0: Ellie has secured pole for tonight's Monaco Grand Prix. Meanwhile, the Socceroos have drawn 1-1 with Switzerland in their final friendly before next week's World Cup. That's the latest news and sport.
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3: No major delays around the Perth CBD or metro areas this morning. The Mitchell Freeway is flowing. Kwinana Freeway is travelling well. Graeme Farmer Freeway has no delays. And the Northbridge Tunnel is moving well in both directions. Tonkin and Roe Highway also have traffic flowing. They're having a good run. Just that reminder, there's reduced visibility across the metropolitan area due to heavy fog. Switch your headlights on. Ensure a safe braking distance. Drive with caution. I'm Nadia Scurria on Perth's traffic leader, 6PR.
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8: Foggy conditions at the moment with showers today and a top of 21 degrees. Showers and a possible storm tomorrow, 21 degrees the top. 17 degrees on Tuesday with showers easing. A shower or two on Wednesday with a top of 17. Thursday, showers with a top of 18 degrees. Showers easing on Friday, 17. And Saturday, a shower or two and 19 degrees. Right now, it's 10 degrees. More news at 9 o'clock on 6PR.
9: And now, right across Australia, it's time for the House of Wellness.
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11: Good morning and welcome to the House of Wellness. I'm Sarah Marie Cameron and this morning we are joined by nutritionist Zoe Bingley Pullen, along with pharmacist, master herbalist and beanie wearer Gerald Quigley. Good morning, team.
12: Good morning, all. Zoe, I'm wearing my Neil Danaher beanie for MND.
13: And, good on you.
12: Just doing our bit. It's a movement. We've chatted with Beck Danaher over the years and we wish the family all of our admiration for what they've done and may that continue.
11: Absolutely.
12: As well as, and we've got Gotcha for Life. There's a lot happening.
11: Mm-hmm. There is a lot happening. I'm just taken by how you've decided to fashion the beanie. That's all. Well, it's giving 1990 rap music video.
13: Oh, I like it. This is a whole new look for you, Gerald.
12: You've got headphones and a lovely beanie. It's not easy.
11: No, you're right. And you've got to look after your headphone hair, don't you, Gerald?
12: Yes, you do. And without a mirror. So I have no idea what this looks like, but it's the meaning that's important.
11: You look stunning as always.
12: Thank you very much indeed.
11: Righto. Now, coming up, we're going to be chatting with a great friend of ours, Gus Warland, the founder of Gotcha for Life. Now, they do so many phenomenal things. It is Men's Health Month. And he's going to be talking to us about an update that is quite concerning regarding men's health right now, some of the steps that we can take when starting really important conversations, and also just the really simple ways that you can help look after the men in your life and support Gotcha for Life too. It is also National Blood Donor Week. It is upon us. So Dr. Patrick Capon from Lifeblood is going to be joining us to talk about blood donation. Have either of you donated blood or platelets, plasma?
6: Yeah, blood. Look, I've had to,
12: Yes, you, Zoe, blood.
6: I've done some plasma before, but obviously I lived in London in that period of time for mad cow disease, so I wasn't actually able to do it. And I really get very enthusiastic when I see lots of people, particularly young people, lining up down at Bondi because they've got the big truck out there.
11: Yeah.
6: So such a simple thing that we can do that has such a vast impact for so many people.
11: Yeah. What about you, Gerald?
12: That mad cow stuff, that's all settled now, I think so.
11: Yeah, yes.
12: It's all been pushed to one side.
6: I'm definitely not a mad cow.
12: No.
6: My husband sometimes thinks I think I am.
12: No, but that, the link to the potential risks, though, I think has been settled completely. Yeah, I think that what surprises me, and I might ask Patrick this, is how it probably in today's busy world needs to be streamlined. Now, I know it's only a few hours out of your life, but those few hours can sometimes, the process, in my view, takes a little too long if you are busy, on the go.
11: Yes.
12: As everybody is these days.
11: Once you go in and you get past all the questionnaire things and all that kind of stuff, and if you are going regularly, you don't need to fill those out.
12: No, that's
11: again, which is great. Mm-hmm. And there's always delicious snacks afterwards.
12: Always. That's the best bit.
6: The other thing also, you know, we're all curious when it comes to pathology. It actually can give you some insight on your pathology.
12: Yes.
6: You can look at your anemia and your blood iron profile. So there's extra little wins that you get to have personally as well.
11: It's funny you mentioned that, Zoe. I once got the call saying, you need to go to your doctor. You are low in iron.
6: Oh, right.
11: From my blood donation.
6: You,
11: I didn't realise. It's so fantastic.
12: But you're not so special. I had one of those as well.
11: We've all had low iron before, Gerald. Now, if those of you who might be a little bit prone to a snack attack, okay, you're feeling hungry, health educator Shelley Young will give us some hacks for controlling those food cravings. Also, Chris Sadler from iNova is going to take us through how and where to recycle our blister packs at our local chemist warehouse store. But as always, we want to hear from you if there's any burning questions that you have been holding onto throughout the week. 131-873 is our number. More of your calls on the way, and also looking after our men here on the House of Wellness.
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11: Welcome back to the House of Wellness. Our number is 131-873. Now, Men's Health Month runs throughout June, and we can think of no one more equipped to speak on this topic than our next guest, Gus Warland, a formidable broadcaster and founder of Gotcha for Life Foundation. Welcome back to the show, Gus.
25: No, thanks, Sarah. How are you? Nice to hear from all of you.
11: Oh, well, we love when you get to join us here on the House of Wellness. Now, this is a very broad question, but how are things going out there for men generally in the community right now?
25: I think men are struggling. I think we have struggled for quite a while. I think certainly they're getting slightly better, but the numbers will tell us that we've got a long way to go. So I think there's a lot of pressures at the moment, especially when it comes to what we call mental fitness. You know, what's going on in your melon? What's happening with your emotional muscle in your head? There's a lot of stress and strain at the moment in Australia, and a lot of uncertainty and not a lot of hope. And that tends to sort of then equate to people worrying alone and not being equipped to be able to open up to their village, what's happening in their life, and get the help and stuff that they need. So all the men that I talk to, and I talk to them daily, are telling me that they are really struggling out there. And I just keep reminding them there's so many wonderful people that can help. So please stick your hand out and reach out for help, because it is there.
13: Gus, it's so interesting. You know, we talk about menopause, and we talk about all these hormonal impacts that men can potentially have, because often we focus very much on women and their mental health struggles as well. But I mean, look, like with 14-year-old kids, that's something, you know, children have mental health issues, and it starts under the age of 14. Some men at the age of 50, 55, but it's a hard stigma. It's a hard conversation to start with them. How do we start this conversation?
25: Well, Zoe, great to hear your voice. Yeah, I mean, the stats tell us that by the age of 14, most people have had some type of mental illness or some sort of issue, which is why we're so focused now on the primary schools program and making sure the little ones feel all the feels, and we give them the skills to be able to deal with what it takes to be a little boy and a little girl. And I think mental fitness should be a subject in school.
13: Oh, yeah.
25: I think there's a whole lot of subjects at the moment that are archaic and they're old-fashioned, and people do them just to tick the box to get into uni or to get into a trade. We should really be dealing with mental fitness from a young age all the way through secondary school. But you're right, Zoe, if you're going through something in your young age, you tend to bury it.
13: Yeah.
25: And then you keep burying it. And then 55-year-old men are sitting there going, well, I've never really quite dealt with the stuff that happened, a trauma when we were really, really little. So that's what we need to change. And every old bloke that I talk to that rolls his eyes at me when I talk about mental fitness, I say, well, if you think you've missed the boat, what about your grandson? What about your

0: of every year, and more power to you. It's just so well done. Gus, is there an age that you feel is a more concern to you than before? Is there an age starting to evolve that you think, oh, here is a problem group? Is it the COVID kids that are now doing year 10, 11 and 12 university, or is it the older group?
1: Oh, I think you're absolutely right. I mean, the stats will tell you 15 to 45. So that's a big group. It's the number one way to die if you're Australian male. So that's got little ones in there and people going through life and midlife crisis. That's a big chunk of men. And I also worry about the oldies because we're not great at looking after the oldies. We tend to pack them away and not worry about them too much. I was up at a nursing home a couple of weeks ago, and the gentleman who runs it said that 75% of the people that stay at the nursing home do not get a visitor in a year.
2: Oh, no.
1: And we both looked at each other, and I said, that can't be true. And he said, Gussie, they put people in here and they expect us to look after them for the rest of their lives. People just don't show up anymore. There's so much knowledge being lost, and so many oldies are sitting there just wanting that connection and so forth. So that is super sad. But we look at prevention of suicide. So where do you start? And it's got to be with the little ones, and then we will slowly build it up over a generation or two that it's okay to talk about the field, and it's not
3: normalize
1: the emotion. That's right. It's not the emotion of just angry, sad and happy. There's so many more emotions out there that we need our kids to be able to share. And at the end of the day, if you love someone in this world, you don't want them worrying alone, which means they have the emotional muscle to ask for help. That's really what it comes down to.
3: Yeah. I love that when you walk into Chemist Warehouse, because of your amazing partnership that Gotcha for Life has with Men's Health Month, I mean, that in itself and the signage, that can help bring a conversation to the forefront as well. And when you're at the register, you can donate. There's the mateship bands, which are awesome. They're just $4.95. There's also products that donate 5% of proceeds to building mental fitness programs. There's the Gotcha for Life men's care box that Gerald was talking about as well. And they can be bought online, chemistwarehouse.com.au. So those are all ways that we can help support Gotcha for Life. What are some ways that we can start important conversations, because they can be really tough?
1: Oh, they sure can. And thank you for all of that. And Chemist Warehouse have been our number one supporter from day one. When I said that I wanted to start Gotcha for Life, they were the first ones to go, we'll back you and support you. So they've done that for nearly 10 years now. So they're legends. But really, Sarah, it comes down to just starting the conversation. I know people go, it's hard. Well, life's hard. All the important stuff is hard. You know what's really hard? Losing someone that you love and thinking I could have had an awkward conversation and maybe helped them. So at the end of the day, it's all about manning up and speaking up. It's all about putting a line in the sand and saying, I'm not allowing the people that I love not to have someone to talk to about the things, good stuff and bad stuff. And that means having an awkward conversation, we'll start having it. And that's what we need to start doing. And that's what these programs do, is that hopefully in a couple of generations, these kids will just think, oh, talking about this stuff's easy. It's what we always do. But for us who have missed the boat and are now getting there now in our sort of 20s, 30s, 40s, 50s and 60s, start the conversation. And you don't have to have it face to face with tears running down your eyes. You can send a text message, you can send a letter, you can send an email. Somehow tell people what you're going through, and then they will be able to help you. Because if they don't know, they won't be able to help you. And men in particular, we are fantastic at putting the mask on and making out everything's okay when it's not. So men out there, time to man up and speak up. It's not man up and shut up anymore.
0: It's a very simple phrase, Gus. I'm sorry, Zoe. And it's just called, how do you feel? Four words.
4: Yeah.
0: How do you feel?
4: You know, it's really interesting. I mean, we've just got to sort of reach out there and simplify some of these terms and, like we said, normalize it. But, Gus, I'm a bit of a runner. I'm not sure you love running quite so much as I do, but with the Sydney Marathon coming up in August, it's amazing because Chemist Warehouse has actually donated 40 places to Gotcha for Life. So we want people to get in there and help raise money for this awareness. It's such a simple way that you can do it. It's health. It increases those neurochemicals. Plus, again, it raises money.
1: Hey, Zoe, at the end of the day, 2014 New York Marathon finisher. You are talking to a marathon runner right now.
4: I have known you a long time, and I did not know that.
1: You gave me a little clip there on the way through with that intro, so I accept. I reckon about 20 k's into that, I had my coach was there going, "Slow down, you're gonna blow up."

0: up and I went, you leave me alone, this is my race. And at the 30K mark, I stopped to have a cuddle with my wife and three kids, and my legs just got injected with cement, and the next 12 kilometres was the hardest of my life. But you're right, it's running clubs are awesome. They're the new tender. Tinder. You can meet people, you can feel good. So, yeah, Chemist Warehouse, they just continually just pop up with beautiful ways of helping us and supporting us. And I wouldn't be here without them. So it's absolutely enormous what they do. And Zoe, I know how fit you are and stuff, and your hubby. So, yeah, I'm sure you'll do it on your ear. You can run it backwards.
1: Yeah, the Melbourne team is pretty good here. I don't think we can get to Sydney that weekend.
2: No. Gerald, do you want to go maybe just represent us from Melbourne and take one of those spots,
1: maybe? I'll try very hard.
2: I'm not much of a marathon runner, unfortunately, Gus, but more than happy to donate and jump online at gotchaforlife.org. Thank you for everything that you continue to do.
0: It's a pleasure. Lovely to talk to all three of you. Big hugs, okay?
1: See you. Bye.
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4: The Mitchell Freeway is flowing this morning. Kwinana's travelling well. No delays on the Graham Farmer or throughout the Northbridge Tunnel. It's moving well in both directions. Tonkin Highway is having a good run. No delays on Roe Highway. CBD looking clear as well as the metro area. No major delays. Of course, that reminder, there is reduced visibility across the metropolitan area due to the heavy fog. Switch your headlights on, ensure a safe braking distance, and as always, drive with caution. I'm Nadia Scurria on Perth's traffic leader, 6PR.
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2: Welcome back to the House of Wellness. Our number is 131873. Now, winter is here in the more southern parts of Australia. We are feeling it. That's why Gerald's wearing a beanie right now, but also it's supporting a great cause. Now, that can also mean families are struggling. The household just gets wiped out. Coughs, colds, flus everywhere. Mm-hmm. So joining us this morning is Chris Sadler, the Global Customer Director of iNova, a company which offers a range of winter essentials for cold and flu symptoms. Good morning to you, Chris.
12: Good morning.
2: Now, we know that your broad range of iconic health brands are sold in Chemist Warehouse, which has led to a partnership with them and Pharmacycle. Can you tell us more about that?
12: I can indeed. And yes, look, thank you very much. Morning, everybody. And if John's word is beanie, then I am too. Very cold here in Sydney this morning. So look, yes, myself and the team at iNova Pharmaceuticals, we've built a strong partnership with Chemist Warehouse over many years. And one of those partnerships that we've worked on recently, as you said, is with Pharmacycle. And it's such a great initiative to work on with a company like Pharmacycles. It enables us to work on new initiatives and look for new ways of delivering benefits that can help Australian consumers and patients and households with the recycling of blister packs.
13: It's so interesting. These blister packs are so convenient. My mother's in dementia care, and prior to that, it was a nightmare trying to even work out the blister pack scenario as well. But I did always wonder, what do I do with the broken or, you know, the leftover blister pack? Can you tell us a little bit more about how that initiative works?
12: I can indeed. And look, you're right. I think every household has probably got something inside their medicine cabinet that comes in a blister pack. And for those that aren't aware, the blister pack is the white plastic that sort of cover that your pills come in. You've got your aluminium cover over the back, and you pop your tablets and your pills out through those. And unfortunately, as much as we've tried over the years, they can't be recycled through your standard sort of curbside recycling program because they are a mixture of plastic and aluminium. And that's where the folks at Pharmacycle have come in. They've come up with this first and only end-to-end recycling program for household and commercial medicinal blister pack waste. And it's a really smart program. No one else has done it. Pharmacycle are working with ourselves at iNova and with Chemist Warehouse. And yeah, the super intelligent people there have created a specialist recycling program where their tools enable them to separate and repurpose the aluminium and the plastic, diverting that from going to landfill and enabling us to reduce our environmental footprint of our pharmaceutical packaging.
1: Chris, so we've got aluminium on one side, we've got cellophane and plastics on the other.
12: Correct.
1: Where does it all, can you just briefly explain where it goes? So when I stick my stuff in the bin at Chemist Warehouse, can I be confident that it will end up where? In a local road or plastic or where will it go?
12: Oh, and you know what, that's the great thing. It gets a second life as everyday products. And some stuff stands out, some stuff doesn't. I mean, it goes into sort of some plastic fencing. It can go into sort of plastic garden chairs. It can go into sort of that soft play matting that you find in parks. Mm-hmm. It has a second life in so many different formats. It's fantastic what they can do at Pharmacycle with all those elements now.
2: Well this done. Is such a great program. Now, we know that iNova's winter essential health brands will be featured on the recycling boxes. So can you take us through those?
12: Yeah, certainly. I think it's great. I mean, we've got a vast number of brands. So if you're in stores at the moment, you look out for the Pharmacycle bins, and you'll see the branding of our Betadine logo. So that includes things like our Betadine throat gargle. You'll see our key leading brand like Diflam, that includes our Diflam tropical action or triple action lozenges. And then you've got Demazin, which is a great brand at the moment with it being so cold outside. Mm. That includes our cold and flu tablets. And by purchasing those and then being able to sort of keep this recycling program as part of a very simple day-to-day step when you're doing your weekly or daily shop in Chemist Warehouse, you can just sort of take those blister packs along. You can drop them into the Pharmacycle program, into the bin. This year alone, those Pharmacycle bins have made sure that we've recycled over 19 million packs, which has diverted over 28,000 kilograms of waste from going to landfill.
13: Wow. That's absolutely incredible. This is such a fantastic program. We know what we need to look out for. Thank you so much for joining us this morning. Chris Sadler, the Global Director Customer Development at iNova. Enjoy the rest of your morning.
12: Thank you very much. Thank you, team.
13: This winter, you can make blister pack recycling a part of your everyday health routine. All you need to do is look out for your Pharmacycle Betadine lozenge branded display bins, which are in store at your local Chemist Warehouse during the month of June. 131873 is our number if you've got any questions this morning. But coming up next, we're going to be discussing donating blood next on the House of Wellness.
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2: Welcome back to the House of Wellness. Our number is 131873. Now, National Blood Donor Week is here, and this morning we are discussing the drive for blood donation. Joining us is Dr. Patrick Capon, the Scientific Communications Specialist for Red Cross's Love Blood. Welcome and good morning to you, Patrick.
23: Thanks so much for having me.
2: This is unbelievably important to donate blood, and more so because only certain people can do it. So for those who can, we want to try and encourage them and get them on board. A lot of people can be scared when it comes to donating blood, though.
23: Yeah, that's right. Absolutely. It's really critical to be donating blood if you can. It's not even an exaggeration to say that there's lives depending on donated blood and blood products. We know that one in three Aussies will need a blood product at some point in their life. So it's fair to say the need for blood never stops.
13: Patrick, I always get very excited, maybe is not the right word, but when I do see the Red Cross van down there, because it's the accessibility. And I think for a lot of people, that's the hard yard. We're all very busy. We're time poor. So having that van down there, my niece many times has donated blood, as have I. How often should we be actually donating blood? And, you know, certain people, like we said before, they should or shouldn't be doing it?
23: Yeah, so you can donate blood as often as once every 12 weeks. That's the maximum frequency that you can do it at. So, I mean, we'd love to see you that often, but we understand people are busy. So even if you can fit it in, you know, 2 or maybe 3 times a year, that would be fantastic. And then there's also donating plasma, which you can actually do every 2 weeks. Mm. You've got to go to one of the big donor centres for plasma. It won't be in the van. But, yeah, you can do that far more often. And plasma is really in highest demand, actually, in Australia, as opposed to plasma. We'd love to have plasma donors too.
2: Oh, that's what I usually go and donate. I prefer to donate plasma, although I normally get that funny little chill. It's quite hard to explain. Someone said to me before I donated for the first time, take a coat, you'll understand afterwards. And you just get a funny little chill, or you can get a weird taste in your mouth. When you're donating plasma.
1: Sorry, we know she's a bit different, don't we?
2: Yeah, but then I enjoy the little post-donation snack. It's the best thing.
1: Patrick, how much blood do we give each time and how does our body recover in that little couple of hours afterwards?
23: Yeah, sure. So it's about 460 mils. I might not have that number exactly right for the amount of blood. The recuperation process is really about your hydration because blood is mostly water. And so it's really important that you're hydrated before you donate and then also afterwards. And then the other really important thing is to make sure you've had a good big meal before you donate and then also afterwards. So your body's trying to replenish all that blood that you've just donated. So it's really important to keep that fuel and keep that hydration up.
1: Mm. It's funny, isn't it? We tell people to cut back on their salt, but you crave salt
2: straight
1: away. Yes. That's one of the joys of donating.
2: And that's why you get some chippies afterwards.
1: That's right.
13: Look at you. obviously we talk about the preparation. If we do meet this criteria, how long will it take to do this? Come on, let's just be real. We're time poor. My clock runs by like almost 30 second periods, not even minutes anymore to try and fit my life in. So how long does the whole thing take, please?
23: Yeah, so overall, you should probably allow about an hour for a blood donation appointment, and for plasma, a little bit longer. You should probably allow an hour and a half. And the reason we say that amount of time, it's not that there's going to be a needle in your arm for an hour, definitely not. For blood donation, the actual needle's only in for around 10 to 15 minutes. Mm-hmm. But it's really important that when you come in, you have a little mini health check beforehand where we check your hemoglobin levels, we check to make sure your blood pressure's okay. Then you do the donation, and then it's really important that you stick around afterwards for around 20 minutes, because that's the most important time to be getting hydrated, to get food in, and just take it easy. And then we can make sure that you're feeling really well before you head off to the rest of your busy day.
13: And I think a lot of people are quite scared of needles. I mean, yeah. We're kind of factor. My brother was petrified of needles. Sorry, Garth. But a person gave me a really good piece of advice. She runs some really high intensity music, and she'll listen to that. So she gets very excited. So she's completely distracted before that needle even goes anywhere near her.
5: Really?
13: She loves it. She said that's kind of like, it sort of takes her out of her mindset of the fear element and gets her back into those endorphins of excitement. And
5: we are in two different zones. When I am lying on, it's a near reclined chair that you're in when you're donating plasma, I fall asleep.
1: Mm.
5: Well, I'm out. I'm having a nap.
13: You are a strange one, Sarah.
1: Patrick, I think one of the more gentle things that happens, if you go to one of the local mobile sites, you'll often see the same faces. And I'm always surprised how many people are told by the nurse that's looking after them, thank you for coming back. Good to see you again.
13: Oh,
1: and, you know, I think that makes a real difference these days.
13: Yeah, without a doubt.
1: Mm. So well done through all of that.
23: It's very much about the personal relationships. And that's really what National Blood Donor Week is all about, is about thanking our blood donors. And it's our opportunity to say, you know, you're doing an amazing thing. You're saving lives. And thank you so much. And this Blood Donor Week, we've actually also got a special bandage that's been designed by artist David Booth, and he went down to the Women's and Children's in Adelaide, the hospital there, and got the kids who are receiving blood products there to help him draw what represents life to them, and the bandage is all of their little drawings. So if you donate during National Blood Donor Week and for the rest of June, then you'll get that special edition bandage.
5: Oh, I love that. Dr. Patrick Capon, Scientific Communications Specialist from Lifeblood, thank you so much for joining us this morning.
23: No worries. Thank you so much for having me.
1: Thanks, Patrick.
5: You can register for blood donation at lifeblood.com.au. 131873 is our number for any of your questions this morning. Coming up next, reducing our appetite here on the House of Wellness.
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24: No major delays around the Perth CBD or metro areas this morning. The Mitchell Freeway is flowing. Kwinana's travelling well. No delays on the Graham Farmer all throughout the Northbridge Tunnel. It's moving well in both directions. Tonkin and Roe Highway also having a good run too. Just that reminder, there is reduced visibility across the metropolitan area due to heavy fog. Switch your headlights on, ensure a safe braking distance, and as always, drive with caution. I'm Nadia Scurria on Perth's traffic leader, 6PR.
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2: Welcome back to the House of Wellness. 131-873 is our number. We had plenty of calls coming through then about blood donation. Who can and who can't donate? They're not sure. You know, you can just jump online at lifeblood.com.au. There's an easy survey that you can do, but you can also ring them and have a bit more of an extensive chat around that, because of course there are people who, for whatever reason, they can't donate.
1: Mm-hmm. And mentioned they want to, but they can't.
2: Absolutely. I couldn't donate for years. Yes. And I was so thrilled when I could, when I got the, you know, clean bill of health to go and donate. And I love it. So it's such an accomplishment.
1: Sarah Marie, the classics would be stents or chronically low iron, where you're better to find out first than get there and be told, I'm sorry, but we can't do it. So do the online. It's very simple. And if you're concerned, call them.
2: And if you haven't been donating recently, hopefully this can be your reminder to jump back in there, make an appointment and go in, have a wonderful little chat, make an appointment with your mates as well. That's another thing that my friends and I do sometimes. We'll go and we'll go donate blood or plasma together. So as I said, lifeblood.com.au for that one. Now, when it comes to food cravings, geez, they can get you at any time. And then sometimes you can't even focus on anything else. You are just rummaging through the cupboard going, I need something. I don't know what it is. And if you were trying to control them, you are going to want to hear from who we have joining us now, Shelley Young, a health educator, to give us some tips on looking after those cravings. Good morning, Shelley.
27: Good morning. It's always a pleasure to be here.
2: Thank you so much. This is something that, look, we can pretend that it doesn't affect us, but I was saying off air to Gerald, there are certain points in my cycle where I have cravings and I need to sort them out, Shelley.
27: Yeah, absolutely. Look, being hungry all the time and experiencing those seemingly incessant food cravings can affect people day and night, and at various times of the cycle, as you've mentioned. Mm. And it's actually just so common and can be experienced by almost everyone. And unfortunately, these frequent cravings may lead to overeating or reaching for those nutrient-poor, really highly processed things, those yummy, snacky things that we just know we shouldn't be eating. So there is a way to manage these food cravings while also nurturing our gut health. And formulas containing ingredients such as caroluma, which is a unique herbal extract, together with specific probiotic strains, can be a really helpful addition for people looking to better manage their hunger, their cravings as part of their healthy lifestyle.
13: Shelley, it's quite interesting. Obviously, we're hearing so much about all these GLP-1 drugs and neurochemicals as well that will actually suppress or regulate how we actually eat and what types of foods that we actually eat. But there's some really good research out there that obviously links the microbiome to these neurochemical responses. But, you know, when we talk about formulas, how does it actually work?
27: Well, absolutely. So a combination of specialised ingredients can help to reduce hunger, suppress the appetite, help to manage those food cravings while supporting the body's metabolic rate. So that's how fast the body can burn our energy, with the added benefit of supporting those beneficial intestinal flora that we mentioned. There is some great research out there about how the microbiome helps to control our energy and our blood sugar levels. So it will also support energy production, a formula like this too. And couldn't we all benefit from that? And helping to maintain healthy blood sugar in healthy individuals too, which can sometimes be a concern.
0: So what are we looking for when we head to the pharmacy?
27: Okay, so we're looking for a specific probiotic species, Bifidobacterium breves, together with the herb caroluma and the minerals iodine and chromium as well.
0: Amazing. Thank you so much, Shelley Young, health educator, for telling us some tips to look after those cravings this morning.
27: You're so welcome. Thanks for having me on the show.
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2: Well, that wraps us up for another Sunday. What's on the cards for you, Zoe?
3: Oh, you wouldn't believe it. I'm actually going go-karting.
2: Oh, how fun!
3: 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So we're slightly competitive in our family, so let's go and see what happens.
2: 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Make sure you're following Zoe on the socials, Zoe Bingley Pullen. I hope that you were posting about that. Gerald, what have you got in your hot little hands?
4: Don't forget the men's care box, very important. And in the News Limited papers today, there's a lift out called Lighten the Load, which features Gus on the cover. And you haven't had a hug from anyone until you've had a Gus Warland hug.
2: It is so very true. 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
2: 7
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5: It's 11 degrees at 9 o'clock. Good morning. I'm Jack Fenwick. A spearfisher has died after being bitten by a suspected 4.5-metre shark off the coast of Albany. The 35-year-old man was taken by boat to shore after emergency services responded to reports of a shark attack around 11:30 yesterday morning just off Michaelmas Island. He was rushed by boat to the Albany Marina but was unable to be revived. It's the fourth fatal shark attack in Australia this year and the second in WA within the past 30 days after Steve Mataboni was killed just off Rottnest last month. WA police have charged a 54-year-old man following a fatal crash in West Coolup. It's alleged around 11 in the morning on the 23rd of May, a Mitsubishi Tray-Top was travelling northbound on Forest Highway when it hit and killed a 63-year-old man who was standing in the emergency lane next to his vehicle. The 54-year-old driver of the Mitsubishi has been charged with one count of dangerous driving occasioning death and is due to appear before the Mandurah Magistrates Court later this month. Police are currently searching for an alleged offender in a suspected mass shooting in the state of Ohio. The mayor of Toledo says at least 8 people were shot at the street festival late on Saturday afternoon local time. Former FBI agent Rob DiAmico was told MS Now police will be focused on getting a description of the offender as soon as possible.
6: And then they're going to again start talking to witnesses to try to figure out what caused this. They talked about a festival type of thing, but you want to make sure, you know, it's not gang related or something like that.
5: New Zealand's Prime Minister has ruled out introducing a capital gains tax, describing the levy as destructive for his nation. The comments came as Christopher Luxon met with Anthony Albanese to strengthen economic ties between the two nations. Refusing to comment on whether he thought Australia would benefit from abolishing the tax, Christopher Luxon says it needs to be considered amid our own economic context.
7: To obviously make your decisions, as it's a debate domestically in New Zealand, we don't think that's appropriate for New Zealand, and we feel, you know, pretty strongly about it. You know, we've got a recovery underway, and we just think a CGT being introduced to New Zealand now would be a wrecking ball for our economy.
5: And in finance, the Aussie dollar is buying 70.4 US cents.
1: With the 6PR app, you have the power of 6PR in the palm of your hand. 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
5: Eagles coach Andrew McWalter admits Ruben Jimby's quad setback doesn't look good as he prepares for a stint without one of his most important players. The defender suffered a quad injury during the third term of last night's 6-point loss to Port Adelaide. McWalter says it was disappointing to see the newly re-signed star suffer the injury.
8: Certainly made me a little bit sad, as I imagine it did for all of our Eagles supporters. But we don't know. We'll go away, we'll do all the tests required and see what happens.
5: And Fremantle have secured their biggest win in club history against North Melbourne in Bunbury. Dane Mepham reports.
9: It was an absolute docker demolition as records tumbled at Hands Oval. A somewhat even first quarter was the outlier as Fremantle piled on 19 unanswered goals to climb to a whopping 124-point win, 155-31. Patrick Voss and Josh Tracy led the way up front. They booted four goals each as 10 Dockers hit the score sheet, eight of them with multiple. Andrew Brayshaw gathered 27 disposals. The Dockers were heading to their bye with the biggest win in club history and the largest of season 2026. Dame Effham, Perth.
10: 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Today, East Perth hosts South Fremantle in a grand final replay. That's the latest news and sport.
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14: Traffic signals are blacked out this morning at the intersection of Elder Place and Railway Street in Fremantle. As always, slow down and give way to your right. There's reduced visibility across the metropolitan area due to heavy fog, so make sure to switch your headlights on, ensure a safe braking distance and, as always, drive with caution. Taking a look around the rest of Perth, no major delays. The freeways are looking clear this morning. No delays throughout the North Bridge Tunnel. Both Tonkin and Roe Highway having a good run too. I'm Nadia Scurria on Perth's Traffic Leader 6PR.
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10: Foggy conditions in the city at the moment with showers today and a top of 21 degrees. Showers and a possible storm tomorrow also 21 degrees. 17 degrees on Tuesday with showers easing. A shower or two on Wednesday with a top of 17. Thursday, showers with a top of 18 degrees and showers easing on Friday and 17. Also, Saturday, a shower or two and 19. Right now, it's 12 degrees. More news at 10 o'clock on Perth's 6PR.
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3: Lovely to have your company. Coming up in this next hour or so of the program, we're going to be talking about mental health issues. We're going to be talking about homelessness. We'll be diving into the world of music. And the prompter for that is a pretty talented bunch of boys from Perth. And they're triplets, no less. So we'll be diving into that. I'll be asking for your opinions as well as to the best musical talents to come out of Western Australia. But I thought it would be very amiss of me not to mention the tragedy that's happened in Albany yesterday. A young man losing his life down there, the second spearfisher in the last few weeks off West Australian coast to lose his life. And it is a shame in so many ways. I mean, Albany this weekend was the focus of a fantastic bodyboarding comp. The first big bodyboarding comp was being held at Middleton Beach, the artificial reef down that way. So it was supposed to be a real weekend of celebration, and instead, not far off the coast, 13 k's off the coast, a young man has lost his life. Jenny Shon is a Nine News reporter, and she is down there covering this tragedy and has a little bit more for us about the situation. Jenny, hello.
18: Hi, good morning. Yes, we have been speaking with locals right around the Albany Marina this morning. We think we might have an ID on this 35-year-old man. He is a panel beater. He grew up in Albany, has spent his whole life here, and we understand that he was just recently married, no children. This is obviously quite a big tragedy that has rocked this small city in WA's Great Southern. Hearing on the ground, a lot of people are quite rocked, given that there was also another fatal shark attack here in 2014.
3: That's right. What do we know about the circumstances surrounding this tragedy, Jenny?
18: So he was spearfishing with a family. We understand that was his father and a nephew, I believe, and that was about 10 metres off Michaelmas Island, which is about a 13-kilometre boat ride to the marina here in Albany.
3: Yeah, so have authorities had anything further to say perhaps about the bites that this fellow has sustained?
18: No, at this stage we have no further details on where he was bitten, but we understand by the time he made it to the marina here, he was not in good shape. Unfortunately, paramedics quickly got to him and started to work on him, moved him into an ambulance, but he unfortunately, very sadly, passed away in that ambulance before making it to hospital.
3: Oh, the poor family, his poor father being there and having to witness all of that and not being able to save his young fella. Absolutely heartbreaking for them. Jen, thanks for keeping us up to date. And please, if you hear anything else, let us know.
18: Okay, thank you. Will do.
3: Thanks. Jenny Shon, our Nine News reporter. And there'll be a full report, of course, in Nine News this evening at 6 o'clock. What an absolute tragedy. And I was talking to some friends who are involved in some of the surf lifesaving clubs up and down the coast. And we were talking about tourniquets, because tourniquets is something that we use as surf lifesavers, obviously, if there's massive blood loss. And the young fellow that lost his life off the coast in Perth a couple of weeks ago, they had three tourniquets apparently on the boat, and they used all of them, and they still weren't able to stem the flow of blood. So just, you know, you just cannot imagine being in that situation, can you? All right, that is the serious for this part of the morning. I'm going to give you a little bit of a reprieve. We're going to readjust the brain a little bit. Let's do something a little bit different. All right, because I want to ask you, what is or who is your favourite West Australian band or musician? And it's been prompted by some information that we've seen over the last week or so regarding a trio of Mount Lawley teenagers, which has become absolute viral sensations. They've amassed more than 1.2 million streams, and they have 500,000 combined followers on social media. Now, I say a trio of Mount Lawley teenagers as an even bigger twist in this one, because to make things even better, the group are actually triplets, and they go by the name Birdland, and there has been a noticeable rise in their stars, as it was in 2025, and next month they're actually embarking on their first ever national tour. They're gorgeous young fellas, and when you see them, they really are. They're identical triplets, absolutely amazing to look at them, Oscar, Conrad and Francis. And the name for their band, I'll tell you where the name came from in a minute. Let's listen to a little bit of their music first up.

not bad, is it? So I think that is Francis actually doing the vocals on that one. But when they're talking, they're so very hard to determine who is who when the group gets going. And I believe that they are, I reckon that this would be a bit of a tricky one, they're the first triplets to ever tour Australia. The first triplets to ever tour Australia. If you have intel that would prove otherwise, I challenge you to jump on the telephono this morning and give me a call, 133-882, or text us 0487 999 882. So the question is, give me your favourite West Australian singer, favourite West Australian band. Let's play this one and see if this one might actually be there for you. Is this your favourite?

that, you're saying? Who is that? Well, I reckon a number of you will know that because you would have been to one of his gigs. That's our own Simon Beaumont moonlighting as potentially your favourite West Australian singer. Or it might be this fella.

0: There you go. And that, of course, would be the great Toddy Johnston, peace, love, and all that stuff. So those guys, that was actually him performing on the midday show on Channel 9 with Kerry Ann all the way back in 1996. So tell me, what is your favourite West Aussie band or musician? And if it's Todd, tell me that. If it's Bowie, tell me that. If it's someone else, tell me that as well. It might be Chris Murphy. We should get some music from Chris Murphy because I love Chris Murphy as well. 133-882. Text us 0487-999-882. And we've got a great prize for our caller of the weekend, a $50 voucher to the Berrigan Bar and Bistro in South Lake. We've got some other great prizes, actually. This morning is awash with prizes. So you keep listening to us here on 882-6PR and we will come up with a prize after prize. Oh, it's just one of those days. We've broken into the prize cabinet, team. It's a 9:15. Let's find out what's happening out on the streets.
1: Traffic. Got something you want to say? You're in the right place. This is Perth 6PR. Give us a call on 133-882.
2: Those traffic signals remain blacked out at the intersection of Elder Place and Railway Street in Fremantle. As always, slow down and give way to your right. There's still reduced visibility across the metropolitan areas due to the heavy fog, so switch your headlights on, ensure a safe braking distance and drive with caution. Taking a look around the rest of Perth, no major delays. The freeways are looking clear. No delays throughout the North Bridge Tunnel, both and Roe Highway also having a good run. I'm Nadia Scurria on Perth's Traffic Leader, 6PR.
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0: Brazilian bird names as their nicknames. So one of the brothers, and I think it was Oscar, I'm pretty sure it was Oscar when I saw the interview of them, said that's how they decided to call themselves Birdland. Anyway, I'm surprised that'll come out when they're rich and famous on the front cover of Rolling Stone. We'll see how they go there. Some interesting texts coming through. So I've asked you for your favourites, favourite West Australian band or singer. Leanna said, "Hi Chrissy, the Waifs are my favourite WA band. Their songs are quintessentially iconic. Could you please play a song such as Bridal Train, London Steel or Lighthouse?" I'll get Maxie onto that. We'll see how we go. Lewis said, "Morning Chrissy, I used to absolutely love seeing Ice Tiger with Dave Crosby on vocals at the Charles Hotel every Saturday night. Really miss them." Max is looking at me. What do you reckon, Max? Can you find those ones? All right, and Norma's actually taken to the phone lines. Well done, Norma, 133-882. If you'd like to join us and talk bands. Hello, Norma. What's your favourite West Australian band?
1: It's funny you should say that early today because a bit sad about the poor bloke yesterday in Albany, but I was just talking to the band that I love called the Jarrah Celts.
0: Tell us C-E-L-T-S. About them. Where are they from?
1: They play Irish music. Chris Horgan is the leader, and he plays at a lot of weddings, but he and his band play all over the place. They play at Murphy's Pub down in Mandurah quite a lot. A lot of people wouldn't know that. Yeah. But they're very Celtic and, Irish. And Chris is actually married to a lovely, lovely lady called Julie Stack Horgan. And I was just talking to her about the band and I just asked her how things were going up in Rolling Stone because that's where they live and it's freezing cold up there at the moment.
0: It would be indeed. Oh, Norma, that's a good one. Have we got any, have you found anything by them at all, Max?
1: Can't find
0: we'll have a look, Norma, and see what we can find for you. But thank you.
1: Yeah, I can't think of one of their favourite numbers they play. They play all this Irish stuff. Yeah. But they're, I won't say too much more about them. They played at my 80th birthday, that's all I know, and they got a lot of work around Perth because of that.
0: Let something slip there, Norma. I knew you were a woman of a certain age, but that's impressive.
1: Did I? Well, I'm a little older than that now, and everybody that knows me knows how old and stupid I am.
0: Old and wise. We call it chronologically advantaged, Norma. That's what we call it, love. You have an awesome Sunday. Thank you so much for your input to the program. If you've got a favourite West Australian musician or band, or maybe a family, because these young guys, Oscar, Conrad and Francis, identical triplets, about to embark on their Australian tour and then potentially going internationally. I think that's fantastic. I mean, if we think of family bands that have given us some of the greatest music in history, you could think of, obviously, the Bee Gees would be a big one. The Corrs, they were siblings as well. The Jackson 5, that one goes without saying. And right here in WA, we've got, you know, some wonderful talent. And I think of people when I think of West Australian talent like John Butler, Eskimo Joe, and we might even drag out a bit of, do you got a bit of Tame Impala there? Why don't you play a bit of Tame Impala for us and then we'll kick into our next conversation.

0: is quite often here on the station as one of our theme songs as well, giving some airtime to great West Aussie bands. And of course, you've got the Triffords, all sorts of people. I'd like to hear from you. 133-882 or 0487-999-882. All right, let us change gear again and go a little bit more serious, team. And this is a bit of a pressing one because last weekend, many of us spent the wild weather tucked up inside with the heater. You know, it wasn't too bad. But that wild weather has prompted advocates for the homeless to action. They've called on the state government to do more for people who are sleeping rough during major weather events. Can you imagine having to have survived last weekend without a front door, without a heater, without dry clothes, without shelter? It really was an atrocious weekend. So what they've called for, Housing Crisis Australia, they released a statement during the week questioning why evacuation centres weren't opened up for those who are on the streets, and they would like a coordinated state response. Joining us is Maria Goulden, who's an advocate for the homeless here in Perth, Western Australia. Good morning to you, Maria.
1: Hi, Chrissy. Good morning.
0: Let's start with the reality of last weekend. What was it actually like for people that you've spoken to sleeping rough during those storms, and what stories?

0: did you hear from the ground?
1: Well, I'd just like to start by saying, well, opening an evacuation emergency shelter is not the same as just an ordinary homeless shelter. I mean, this was an emergency shelter that was opened in Collie, if we're referring to that, where they just took the initiative and went ahead, but it was all done privately. So there was
0: Tell us about the Collie one for those who aren't up on that story, Maria.
1: Right. Well, there was a group in Collie that just went ahead and opened up offered shelter for anybody homeless that was out in the storms. And apparently it was privately owned. The owner was on site. All of the volunteers had accreditation. Mm-hmm. And there was no funding or government. It was all volunteered. And I think that's a wonderful thing. And it just makes you think, well, why can't we all do that?
0: So they just did that last weekend to help out.
1: That's correct.
0: Wow, well done to those people in Collie. That is impressive. But we have evacuation centres here, obviously for major weather issues or fire as well. And so you're saying, why can they not open those up? Why can't they open those up when there's a major weather incident like this?
1: Well, I'm actually regional. I'm not in metro. I'm regional down in Bunbury.
0: Okay.
1: And we don't have a crisis centre. Now, apparently, this is done by councils have to actually go through a procedure, and it has to be guaranteed, like a storm, to open that up. They have to have certain criteria.
0: So,
1: but, of course, I guess they can just decide on their own. I'm not sure about that.
0: Well, I reckon this is a bit of a common sense conversation maybe that you and I are having here, because it sounds like common sense to me that if you've got a major weather incident like we had last weekend, that you could say, hey, we need to give people a bit of a hand here. Let's just
1: That's correct. And that could come from community.
0: Yeah.
1: But a homeless shelter, an emergency evacuation centre is actually a civil defence thing. It's organised by the government, which is DFES. They have certain criteria that they've got to put in place. And generally, it's you have to have a fire or, you know, a storm or floods, and then they'll open up those places. It's an emergency management committee that the government has.
0: They actually have it. So if you had the ear of the Premier of Western Australia this morning and you got to sit down with Mr. Cook, what would be one or two of the practical things that you would implement, you'd ask him to implement before the next major weather event to hit our state in terms of homeless people?
1: Yes, I would ask, well, we have sporting centres. We have all of these places. Can we not put that in place before the storm so that they are actually undercover? But who's going to run them? Do we have paid people working on those weekends? Do we have enough volunteers? Mm. Community maybe needs to actually become more volunteer orientated and get those in place, get the registration and get the accreditation in place. Like this actually triggers, a lot of people get triggered, even from my childhood on those storms and living in tin sheds and, you know, I still get triggered by storms. So we all get triggered by this.
0: Yeah. So it sounds to me like you're saying that government has a responsibility when someone is sleeping on the streets during dangerous weather to provide them with some sort of shelter.
1: Well, yes, I guess they do. But, you know, it's not easily said. You know, like we have to actually... I think advocacy groups have to be more unified.
0: Mm-hmm.
1: There's a lot of fragmentation. And, you know, like we really need to work with government when calling for transparency and accountability is what I mean. You know, so we need to work with them, not against them. And I think at the moment there's a lot of against. We're all just saying they're not doing this, they're not. But, you know, nobody's coming up with a proposal to say this is what I propose with a strategy, a whole, you know, we've got 20 volunteers or we've got, this is what we've got, can you meet us halfway?
0: Well, it sounds like just common sense to me, absolutely common sense. So, Maria, let's put it out to our audience, see if they've got any solutions at all. And I reckon that most people would agree that no one should be sleeping outdoors in a storm, regardless of the circumstances that got them there.
1: Yeah.
0: But I know taxpayers will still want to know what a practical solution actually looks like. And if the people in Collie have had this success and they've shown a bit of humanity to those who aren't as well off or who are under a bit of pressure in a time of need, I wonder if that could work elsewhere, not just in Collie. So good on to them. Good on them.
1: Yeah.
0: And thank you for bringing that to our attention this morning, Maria. Really appreciate it.
1: Thank you.
0: Cheers. That's Maria Golden, and she is an advocate for homeless people here in Western Australia. As you heard, she's down in Bunbury. They don't have a shelter down that way. And the people of Collie put together an emergency shelter for people in front of that inclement weather so that everyone who was part of their town, their area, had somewhere safe to be. You imagine being out in those streets and being homeless in weather like last weekend and trying to find somewhere to, you know, to be safe and to be secure. I think that when, if you had children, and there are a lot of us at this point in time who are suffering due to economic hardships, and for some it really is beyond their control. You can say you should get a job, you should do this, but for some people at the moment right now, it really is tough out there, and I really do feel for you if that is you. And I just think that we should try and do something just to help people. I think it's really, really important for us as a community and shows our humanity as well. We do it during cyclones, etc. Why the heck can't we do it during big storms like that? A small community like Collie's done it. What can we do, Perth? Can we help? 29 minutes to 10 on 882 6PR. Coming up, we're going to have a chat with Dr. Chris Harris, Principal Psychologist of Oceanic Wellbeing. I wonder what little pathway he's going to take us down this morning that's going to make our brain feel a little bit better and make us more resilient and happy members of the community. We're changing gears all over the place, aren't we, here? We're like an F1 driver.
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0: All right, and that was an interesting little conversation we had, wasn't it? We're trying to be practical and find some solutions. I think what Collie's done and what they've set up down there as an act of humanity in front of that horrible weather was absolutely brilliant. Full kudos to them. Lewis texted in and said, hi, Chrissy, read that emergency shelter in Collie. How many homeless people went to shelter that night who normally are homeless? Lou, I'll find out those details for you. We've also been talking, oh, Jamie said, we have a shelter in Bunbury, Chrissy. The music shelter gets full of homeless during storms and cold nights. A lot of the time to walk past it, all you hear. Okay. Graffiti's always behind. If Bunbury needs one, oh, okay, Jamie, you're having a bit of a whinge here, not a problem. If Bunbury needs one, put it on the outskirts, please. This is a lesson to Chrissy to read the text first before she starts to read it out. But I hear what you're saying. Sometimes people congregate and it is less than desirable how they congregate. But Jamie, we are talking about people in need during a serious weather incident. So we're looking for a solution. We also need a solution for people being drunk disorderly as well. Too. That's another topic of conversation, Jamie, for another day. Now, I want to have a chat to you all about AI. It's time for our segment on Mind Matters with Dr. Chris Harrison. This morning we're going to talk to him about something that, if we're honest, has probably been happening a lot longer or a lot more in most households than we'd like to admit. So the questions for you this morning, have you ever asked, I've fast-forwarded the day and I've been here since 4:30, have you ever asked AI for advice? Maybe that advice was about a relationship. Maybe it was a parenting question. Maybe it was something you were worried about and didn't feel comfortable talking to someone else about, because new research has found some disturbing numbers when it comes to how many people are actually turning to AI for help. So we thought, let's unpack what that could mean. Is this good? Is this bad? And of course, the person to speak to is our Mind Matters expert, Dr. Chris Harris, who today has not had to run into the studio to avoid the HBF run for a reason, peoples.
1: Good morning, everyone out there. But it is pretty misty out there.
0: Tell us more.
1: Yeah, kind of driving in. I'm kind of, I don't know what's happening with the weather,
0: One of our listeners, Sam from Morley, has just texted in to say, morning, Chrissy. I'm heading south along Alexander Drive in roughly the Dianella Morley area. And the fog here is so thick that visibility is down to about 200 to 300 metres.
1: Wow, there you go.
0: Be impressive out there. It was pretty when I got up this morning, 4:30. You can't really see that much, to be honest, in winter.
1: There you go.
0: Yeah, there you go. All right, so that's that topic there. Let's talk about AI. So if I asked you the question, how many people are using AI for mental health issues?
1: Okay, so like you'd kind of said before, we wouldn't have been having this conversation probably 5 years ago, Chrissy, that in actual fact, the speed of which technologies advance and AI is phenomenal. And we'll come to some of that, because at one level, fantastic, and another level in my space, very concerning. But we know a recent study indicated that about 1 in 5 young people are using AI generative models for their mental health. The big concerning element is that they're not necessarily following that up with professional or in-person care. That concerns me, because there are limitations with AI. I'm concerned about how people are using it. We know that for things like education, information, coaching, giving strategies, it can be incredibly helpful. But fundamentally, the big question is, in my space, is therapy about information or is it about connection?
0: Yeah. Okay. I see what you're saying there. That's true, because there were some stats that I was reading too in prep to have a chat with you this morning that said 2/3 of the people aren't taking that advice that they're getting online from AI any further. So they're going, oh, there we go. That's good.
1: Look, some of that's not unusual. And we know we've got thousands of self-help books, but most people don't do anything that's in the self-help book. They just buy the next self-help book. And that's the same with a lot of the AI. People will have a look, they'll see the information, but very few actually kind of follow up with that. And again, my biggest concern is AI predominantly wants you to be pleased with it. I'm talking like it's a person, which is nuts in itself. And so it gives you information that you kind of want to hear. And the problem with that is that it won't necessarily give the most accurate information. And in my space, while it can help with strategies around stress and coping, In terms of making assessments around things like suicide risk, psychosis, trauma, it is a very dangerous area around that. And, you know, so we advise people very much not to use it in terms of diagnosing or seeking treatment, certainly for those more complex mental health conditions.
0: I've seen a lot of teenagers and young adults utilising it. And I think one of the things that is fed back to me is that you don't need to try and find an appointment. I mean, you know how hard it is for people to come and get an appointment with someone like yourself. What's the waiting list at the moment for professional counselling and help?
1: Look, on a good day, depending on where you're going, you might be looking at 3 months. Mm. On a bad day in government services, we're looking at 18 months. So one of the arguments with AI is that it can, one, be kind of the first contact around some mental health kind of intervention, which is fantastic. And predominantly linking that into professional services, but you just relayed some data that most people are not actually using it or not actually getting to the therapist. And, you know, a big question I'm often asked is AI going to replace therapists? Am I going to become redundant? You know, can AI be a much more perfected and nuanced version of a human being through here? And,
0: I think the thing is that like the AI, they're downloading these, you know, these learning models are being, or they're uploading all the information from these self-help books that you're talking about. Then they upload all the information from the various peer-reviewed papers, et cetera. So it sounds like they know exactly what you should be doing.
1: Not really. Here's the thing for the people out there. What it can't access is what happens in therapy.
0: Okay.
1: Because that is confidential. And it's private. And so where it hits a bit of a kind of hurdle is that the information is factual, but it's not nuanced to connectedness, to empathy, to compassion, to understanding the context of the person's story. Throughout psychology, whether it's Carl Rogers, Yalom, what we know is that the healing process actually occurs within the relationship, and depending on the strength of that alliance, determines the outcome. My concern with AI is that the risk of losing that relationship, or psychologists in the profession relying on this technology, and that they will lose this engagement and interest within people.
0: That's another worry, isn't it? 1-333-882-TIM if you'd like to join us. Have you ever asked AI for any personal advice for your mental health? And did you find the answer helpful? 1-333-882. You can text us 0487-999-882. You do not have to use your real name. You can use a pseudonym. That's not a problem. And if you're struggling, would you rather talk to a human being or a computer? I think that's another decent question as well. If you're struggling, would you rather talk to a human being or a computer? And would you, I reckon the last one is, would you trust AI with your mental health? Would you trust AI with your mental health? Because I have heard incidences of Chat GPT telling people that they should leave this earth. And that is disturbing.
1: Look, there's a couple of incidences, and again, this discussion is about, you know, how we use it to assist us. Sadly, there have been occasions where ChatGPT may suggest people coming off medication, may suggest particular actions that put their life at risk, you know, in my area, a big thing is like, is the legislation keeping up with this? As a psychologist, the hoops you have to jump through in terms of confidentiality, privacy, the regulation around it, and the same degree of regulation is not being applied to these, I guess, AI builders.
0: We've got a couple of takers on the line that want to have a chat with you. Paul in Cannington is first up. Hello, Paul.
2: Hey, yeah, Chrissy, you led into it perfectly. Look, yeah, just putting it out there what the gentleman's saying. AI isn't real. It's just based on algorithms, on algorithms, on algorithms. And it's not real people who will tell you anything you want. And I just want to draw to, I follow this YouTube channel from this lawyer who was bringing up the case of this young fellow who was very impressionable.
1: Yep.
2: He actually believed by talking to AI that he was like the supreme being. And AI told him, yes, you are, and everything he wanted to hear. And, of course, he went into a psychotic state, and fortunately the police got him in time. They didn't charge him but sent him off to the appropriate mental health care. But people have got to be careful when they're using AI. You can probably use it as a guide, but it's not real. It's just not real. And that was a classic example in America where this young fella believed he was actually the second coming, and AI convinced him, and he actually believed it.
1: Paul, you look, you're spot on, and I really like you know saying you use it as a guide. Unfortunately, I think things are introduced, you know, and we start to just accept them kind of as real rather than critically having a look at that particular information. And as a psychologist of, you know, using it in between sessions, using it to, you know, put strategies in place, absolutely. But you're quite right. The AI basically just wants you to keep using it. Yeah. So it just tells you what you want to hear so that you keep using it.
0: You've got the two Chrises in the studio, Chrissy Morrissey and the fabulous Dr. Chris Harris, Principal Psychologist at Oceanic Wellbeing. We're talking mind matters, and today we're focusing on AI. Would you be happy to use AI for your mental health challenges that you may be experiencing? Have you done so? And what has been the outcome of said advice, positive or negative? We'll come back and I'll put a couple of other questions to Chris. In the meantime, let's find out what's happening out in those foggy, smoggy roads. And if you've got any input on those, give us a yell, 133-882.
3: 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Keep the conversation flowing. 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
4: Those traffic signals remain blacked out at the intersection of Elder Place and Railway Street in Fremantle. As always, slow down and give way to your right, as once again, the reduced visibility across the metropolitan area due to the heavy fog. Switch your headlights on, ensure a safe braking distance, and as always, drive with caution. Taking a look around the rest of Perth, no major delays. The freeways are moving well. No delays throughout the Northbridge Tunnel, both Tonkin and Roe Highway having a good run too. I'm Nadia Scurria on Perth's traffic leader, 6PR.
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6: We're here for the long summer days and the torrential downpours. 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
0: We're putting two heads together here in the studio at 882 6PR. You've got Dr. Chris Harris and you've got Chrissy Morrissey, and we're talking mind matters. And the mind matter that we're interested in today is AI. Is it a friend or foe in terms of assisting people with their mental health? So if someone is, do you think that we are actually going towards a future where psychologists and AI can actually work together? Or, you know, are there some areas of mental health where you could see that happening?
1: Absolutely. So I think the, I'd like to think that AI isn't going to replace therapists, but AI is there to complement therapy. And there's some great ways of which we're already using that, whether it's using particular AI functions in between sessions. We have moved to, you know, recording sessions or helping with efficiency. And I read recently, you know, the same as like the internet didn't get rid of teachers, but AI has the potential to change how we use our time. And I think that's a really, really kind of good aspect. But I think we have to be cautious that it doesn't, you know, doesn't replace humans. So I see a strong future in the use of technology as long as it's about assisting the therapist in improving, you know, how you ultimately help the person.
0: Most of our texts that have come through are negative. I wouldn't bloody well trust an AI in any form for anything, especially a mental health service. Someone else has said you need to speak to at least two professionally qualified persons. That's the personal opinion of one of our callers. I won't read out your names there. One of the questions is, what can a trained psychologist pick up that AI simply cannot, in your experience?
1: Okay, so AI can't pick up the emotional kind of elements, or nor the what we call consciousness. So AI can't kind of pick up the context of what a person is saying, the body language. A lot is, when we're connected, we feel connected, and that happens in the space between two people. If you and I are feeling connected, it kind of sits within that space, and we kind of have this sense of how we're relating to one another. And that gives us a sense of being heard, of being valued, of being seen, of somebody empathizing with our situation and kind of what it means to be another human being in that space. And fundamentally, AI is not able to pick up on that.
0: But you and I know that because we are in a good place. Someone who has got mental health issues may not be, so they look to AI to help them.
1: Absolutely. We've spoke many times about, we just did before, which is it's expensive, it's inaccessible, long
0: to
1: wait.
0: We're talking about to get an actual physical human being to help us.
1: Absolutely. So the use of AI and, in order as a first port of call, absolutely can help people with coping strategies, can help with sleep, can help, especially around stress, around grief, around relationships. For me though, Chrissy, is that then that redirects people, or holds people perhaps until they see that face-to-face person, that they don't rely on that. And what I haven't seen in AI is that it's actively, indicating that you need to kind of make an appointment or go and see somebody in person.
0: Yeah. So at 3 o'clock in the morning when no one's available, your thoughts are maybe that it might be okay, but you need to keep in your head that you need to see a real human being.
1: Absolutely. WooBot, Wiser, are kind of two ones where you can access at 3 a.m. And we know that mental health doesn't happen in this vacuum during business hours.
0: That's right.
1: And so the availability of using that in out of hours and redirecting Absolutely.
0: Dr. Chris, our two heads will have to go back to one now because I need to let you go and we need to move on. We've got the 10 o'clock news coming up. But thank you for coming in today, sharing your expertise with us. Where can we find you if we would like some help in this sphere?
1: In Subiaco at Oceanic Wellbeing. 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Chat again in a couple of weeks.
0: And I thought we'd see ourselves out the break to the news with a little bit of music from a great West Aussie band, because that's where we started this hour.
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0: Okay, Tim, we're coming up to news time at 10 o'clock and after the news we've got sport with Dane Nepham and a little bit later on the program it's movies with Andrew Williams.
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30: It's 13 degrees at 10 o'clock. Good morning, I'm Jack Fenwick. Shark experts are urging spearfishers to take extra precaution in the water after the second fatal shark attack on a spearfisher in WA within the past 30 days occurred yesterday. A 35-year-old man was killed off the coast of Albany at about 11:30 by what's believed to be a 4.5-metre white shark. Marine biologist Dr. Daryl McPhee says spearfishers face unique risks compared to other swimmers.
31: Spearfishing occurs in different locations. There's a stimulus of fish often present.
2: So we do need to think about what we can do better for the spearfishing community. I know the spearfishing community at the moment in Western Australia is really feeling this series of events.
4: A 54-year-old man is being charged following a fatal crash just south of Mandra. It's alleged the white and black Mitsubishi Tretop was travelling northbound on Forest Highway at around 11 o'clock in the morning on May 23rd when it hit and killed a 63-year-old man who was standing in the emergency lane next to his vehicle. The 54-year-old driver of the Mitsubishi has been charged with one count of dangerous driving occasioning death and is due to appear before Mandra Magistrates Court. Police are also investigating a crash in Nollamara last night. Around 10 o'clock, a grey Toyota Corolla sedan travelling on Ravenswood Drive hit two parked cars before going through a fence, an electrical box and stopping against a home. Damage to the electrical box caused a loss of power to the home, which has now since been repaired. A 32-year-old Westminster man has been disqualified from driving for the next 2 months. The federal opposition is slamming communications ministers following revelations of more private car expenses. Records show Annika Wells billed taxpayers up to $54 a minute for short Canberra car rides, letting costs blow out to over $300 a trip due to repeated scheduling delays. Shadow Communications spokeswoman Sarah Henderson is accusing the Prime Minister of turning a blind eye to a pattern of entitlement abuse.
5: Over and over again, this minister keeps misusing taxpayers' money, and the time has come where this Prime Minister must act. There are many Labor members and senators who are quietly saying, when will this stop?
4: And in finance, the Aussie dollar is buying 70.4 US cents.
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4: West Coast could turn to Brandon Stasevich to play as a third tall defender after star backman Ruben Jimby suffered a quad injury in last night's loss to Port Adelaide. The 21-year-old, who is this week signed a contract extension through to 2030, looks set to miss multiple matches after pulling up sore following a desperate goal line chase in the third term. Eagles coach Andrew McWalter says while there are some options, Stasevich played in the role during his time at Brisbane and can't see why, if needed, he couldn't do it for West Coast.
7: He's done that before and he's certainly got a strong aerial game. So, yep, that'd be an option we look into. And, you know, it's a bit of a challenge for us. But well, I thought the guys competed really hard for those last two quarters. You know, Bazo and Youngie were really competitive. I thought they did a good job.
4: Fremantle coach Justin Lomuor has praised the work of Hayden Young in their demolition of North Melbourne in Bunbury. The midfielder played his first game since suffering a concussion in the Dockers Round 9 win over Hawthorn and made up for lost time, kicking two goals from 23 touches in the 124-point win. Lomuor says it was pleasing to see the impact the 25-year-old had on return.
8: Yeah, you always get concerned when a player misses more weeks than they should with a concussion, and yeah, to see him come back, be as confident and play as well as he did was great.
4: That's the latest news and sport.
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10: Traffic signals remain blacked out at the intersection of Elder Place and Railway Street in Fremantle. As always, slow down and give way to your right. Taking a look around the rest of Perth, no major delays. The freeway's flowing. Kwinana's travelling well. Graham Farmers, no delays. No delays throughout the North Bridge Channel. It's moving well in both directions. Tonkin and Rote Highway also having a good run. CBD and metro areas looking clear. I'm Nadia Scurria on Perth's traffic leader, 6PR.
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4: Fog still around at the moment and showers today with a top of 21 degrees. Showers and a possible storm tomorrow, 21 degrees the top. 17 degrees on Tuesday with showers easing. A shower or two on Wednesday with a top of 17. Thursday, showers at the top of 18 degrees. Showers again easing on Friday and 17. And Saturday, a shower or two and 19 degrees. Right now, it's 14. More news at 11 o'clock on Perth's 6PR.
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0: On the weekends, there's no fun talking sport unless you've got an expert. I'm passionate about sport, passionate about playing it, but I need this fellow with me. Dane Meffin, how you going, buddy?
12: Oh, well, Chrissy, appreciate you having me back in. Yeah, big weekend of sport. Yesterday, huge day for footy and our footy fans. I know 6PR, we love our footy, so sort of a mixed bag of results.
0: Where should we start? Should we start? Let's start with your viewing box. I want to start with your viewing spot because a lot of people paid serious money to go and see the West Coast Eagles last night, regardless of the outcome. But you had a, you had the best spot on the ground.
12: Yeah, no, it was good to get down on the boundary actually for us.
0: Did you guys fight one another for that position?
12: No, so I'm actually, well, when it's raining, everyone's fighting to go back upstairs. But yesterday, no, we were spread thin. So we had the game in Bunbury, which our call team covered. And then, of course, you can't make the guys drive back up in a 2-hour window, can you? Although some people did, you could. but it'd be a little bit hard for our pre-game given we were straight out of the last one. So got the call up.
0: So everyone was called in yesterday.
12: Pretty much.
0: You got called in today too.
12: Yes, and called in today, so yeah.
0: You're on fire. And you're in tomorrow?
12: This week. No, I'm going to take tomorrow off. It's Queen's birthday in Melbourne. Claim that.
0: Yeah, you do that, love. Claim it as your own. All right, so you were on the boundary, so you had a nice eagle eye, literally speaking, view of the 6-point demise. When did you feel it was starting to go a little bit in the wrong direction?
12: They didn't start well, the Eagles, I don't think. I think Port Adelaide were clearly on top for the first half, but inaccurate kicking for them probably kept West Coast in it. I think the pivotal moment, this is going to hurt West Coast fans and the team, is Ruben Jimby's what ended up being a quad injury. So in that third term, he was chasing Mitch Georgiades back to goal fast. It was fast, and I was directly in the line of it. I could see it very well, and then bang, pinged. We thought it was a hamstring. It looked very much like a hamstring. Yeah. Club reported it as a quad, which was seemed a little bit strange. It didn't feel like that injury, but anyway, quad arguably worse. So yeah, 4 to 6 weeks at least, we'd think. So his All-Australian campaign is probably – well, he's not going to be picked in the All-Australian team now. He's going to miss upwards of a month. So really sad news for him. But the Eagles almost fought back and almost did it, but Port Adelaide managed to hold on, which was probably good for them given the fact that the Eagles did them back in round 3. So one each for them.
0: I was working last night. We had the Sorrento Surf Lifesaving Club, their big club championship awards night, et cetera. So I didn't see the game last night. But I was hoping, I thought, I want to speak to Dane before the next sporting cross that we do about Harley Reid's kick over his. I just happened to be sitting in front of the TV and saw Harley Reid's goal the other week where he literally went boom, boom, boom. And then he just kicked his leg over his shoulder like some bizarre can-can dancer and went straight at the goal. That was pure genius.
12: He's an impressive player, and I think he's still copying a lot of hate from people, but I think a lot of Eagles fans have started to turn their opinion on Harley Reid this year. I think there was a level of he's not consistent enough from the last couple of years, but a player in his third season, it's his third season, he's 21, and he is now, he's almost in the game the entire time now. He looks fitter, he's stronger, and he
0: He owned it.
12: Yeah.
0: Last weekend when I watched him, he was owning it.
12: In all their wins this year and even last night, all their close games, he's a big reason why. And you'd imagine they don't win any if he's not playing and he's taken a step. But it should come as no surprise, really. He was drafted as this kind of guy.
0: Yeah, that's what he was, the pinch hitter. Hey, last night when you were at the Eagles match, you were talking about the pregame. I just want to pick up on that. We had someone text through. I wasn't texting through. It was Darren Sino, our gardening expert, because he went along last night. He's looking very bleary-eyed this morning. But he said one of the highlights was the actions of Jacko with the big phrase.
12: Yes.
0: Did you want to give us your take on Jacko and the big phrase?
12: So for those who weren't listening or hadn't listened to 6PR during the week, particularly on the Brekkie program, Jacko was part of the WA Freeze, so the Eagles initiative, of course. Neil Danaher worked at the club for a long time. Glenn Jakovic went down into the cold plunge. They had like an ice bath where he...
0: How big was the ice bath? Paint a picture for those who weren't there.
12: Not big. He was... You know a dunk tank? You know what a dunk tank is?
0: Yeah,
12: it was a dunk tank, really, and it was sat on the platform and someone was handballing it into the, I believe it was Neil Danaher's grandson who did Jacko, handballing into the button and he drops in.
0: Yeah.
12: He was dressed as Baywatch, which I think our 6PR listeners voted on. That's all we wanted.
0: That's gold.
12: So he goes in and then he ripped his shirt off and Carl was
0: David
12: the announcer.
0: Hasselhoff?
12: Yes. he got a good cheer actually when the shirt came off, Jack.
0: Well, I asked Darren, I said, did he shave his chest? Did he wax up for the big event? You know,
12: I haven't seen his bare chest before, so he didn't look that hairy, maybe he did. But I don't know. To be fair, he probably is pretty hairy normally. So he might have. I'll do some digging onto that. But that was great. And Jesse Wagstaff and Caddy Lamb as well all went down. But great occasion. And, of course, we love the big freeze. Everyone was wearing their beanies. And I guess we get prepared for tomorrow afternoon at the G.
0: Yeah. Spot on. Hey, team, it's 12 minutes past 10. You're listening to 882 6PR. We've got Dane Mefferman giving his sporting expertise to us. And Nadia has stayed in the room as well. Nadia, why did you stay in the room today? What's your sporting? I said, everyone just stay in here because Nadia loves sport and she wanted to add something to a topic that perhaps Dane and I aren't all over, but with her rich Italian blood, she is particularly passionate about.
13: Yeah, so obviously this weekend is a doubleheader, so you've got Formula One and MotoGP. Mm-hmm. So Formula One is in the famous Monaco.
0: Yeah.
13: So
0: who's got pole position this week?
13: Antonelli. Oh. So he's a teenage sensation. Of course, he's 19 years old, Mercedes driver. He claims pole position for the Grand Prix. He edged out Verstappen by 43,000ths of a second.
0: How many?
13: 43,000ths. It was absolutely mental to get the qualifying last night. He delivered a stunning final lap to get the top spot on the grid. So Lewis Hamilton qualified third for Ferrari ahead of obviously hometown favourite for Charles Leclerc, but disappointing a little bit for McLaren. Obviously Aussie Oscar Piastri, he's starting from seventh on the grid. So
0: he's going backwards.
13: Yeah, but it'll be a good race. Overtaking in Monaco is particularly difficult, so Antonelli will be in a very strong position to chase another race win, and if he does, he'll make history winning five consecutive races as an Italian.
0: I caught up with one of Dan Ricciardo's relatives, him shall remain nameless during the week. He's a gorgeous human being, but he's just got that whole Ricciardo family. They've got that great big smile about them. I love it. I did a thing at the... what's the one in Rockingham, down the Rockingham, the motorplex down that way, the big one, the Barbagallo Raceway?
13: That's up Wanneroo. You're talking about
0: I'm pointing the wrong direction.
13: You're talking about Kwinana?
0: Kwinana, yeah. Down in Kwinana, they had a massive big race thing probably about 5 years ago and had the great honour of standing next to Dan. The man's just got like a million-watt smile. He's just an amazing... It's a shame that he's still not there doing his thing for us.
13: Obviously jumping over to MotoGP, the Spaniards are dominating this weekend in Hungary. Marc Marquez, who won the championship with Ducati last year, is on pole. And then Aussie Jack Miller is down in 12th on the grid for today's race.
0: So. All right, fine. So it's Monaco on the go though, as far as we love Monaco, don't we?
13: I mean, I've never been. My parents were there. 5-6 years ago, and they were there when they were actually setting up. Oh, no, it was 7 years ago because it was 2019. They were setting up for the Grand Prix. So they walked the Grand Prix circuit when they were there and they saw all the super yachts all
0: that
13: lined up, ready to go.
0: Lots of money. We talked with Dan at the start of this hour about, you know, his pole position as far as being on the grass down on the boundary doing the the commentating there. You really want to get into F1, then you could go to places like Monaco.
12: Why don't we put the call out to people and ask what's the best seat in the house of any sporting event on the planet?
0: Well done.
12: Where can you get a better seat?
0: Oh.
12: I would argue sitting on a yacht at the Monaco Grand Prix is probably as good as you can get. Probably beats Optus Boundary.
0: Possibly that.
13: Do you know what? I think it depends on what sport you like, Dane.
12: Well, yeah, I suppose it is personal, but I'm sure some people have had some great seats.
13: And well,
12: I think
13: truly.
12: On Why World of Sports, Sports Today over summer, we had someone talking about had a great seat to the sumo wrestling somewhere in Japan. Apparently that was quite good.
0: What constitutes
12: quite good.
0: The best seat at sumo wrestling?
12: You sit right up the front.
0: Yeah, you don't want to be behind where they grab the bit there.
12: No, I think you want to be side on, Dan, but they do twist around a bit. But
0: do you know how they put on their kit for sumo wrestling, Dane? Have you ever seen the intricacies of how that's done?
12: I have. Now, I can't remember who the journalist is that did the documentary on it.
0: Yeah.
12: But, Jessa, who was that?
0: I don't remember who it was, but I just remember how you had to tuck certain parts of your anatomy away as a male so that they didn't get crushed.
12: Yeah.
0: But I would have thought they would have been crushed in that particular place they were stowed anyway.
12: Yeah.
0: Well, Dane's not sure how to proceed now.
12: Yeah, don't really.
0: Should we
12: know
0: go to
12: where
0: a break
12: to
0: and come back?
12: Yeah, I'll
13: what's happening on the road.
0: Team, coming back, we're going to talk about Frio Soccer World Cup, NBA, and also an interesting one today, the canoe slalom, because Jess Fox has continued her incredible comeback onto the world stage, claiming a second gold medal in 2 days at the ICF Canoe Slalom World Cup, which is being held in Prague. And I'll give you an update with what's happening on the smoke and the haze on our roads as well. And Nadia will give you an update too.
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13: Thanks, Chrissy. No major delays around the Perth CBD or metro areas this morning. The freeways are looking clear, but those traffic signals remain blacked out at the intersection of Elder Place and Railway Street in Fremantle. As always, slow down and give way to your right. There's also reduced visibility across the metro area due to the heavy fog, so make sure to switch your headlights on, ensure a safe braking distance. And of course, as always, drive with caution. I'm Nadia Scurria on Perth's traffic leader, 6PR.
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1: All right, team, we are indeed talking sport with Dane Mepham in the studio with us, and we'd love your company, 133-882, or text us 0487-999-882. We've accidentally put out a call for some talkback in the form of what's your best seat in the house for a sporting event that you've been to. A lot of people travel for big sporting events all over the place. Have you been outside of Australia for a sporting event?
2: I went to the Thanksgiving football game in Dallas, Texas last year, and was awesome.
1: Did you do the boot thing to start with outside?
2: No, we actually flew in just for the day. So there was nothing else. We literally got to the hotel 2 hours and went straight to the stadium. But that was awesome. They do it so well over there. Kansas City Chiefs, Dallas Cowboys. It was a massive atmosphere. Yeah. It was absolutely pumping. It was great.
1: What's your takeaway as far as the difference go between watching AFL, our football, and their football, the American football? As far as a spectator watching a game, which one's easier to watch?
2: Because they have their game stop start. Mm. They do a really good job of building the outside the game atmosphere. Like there's a lot of crowd activations, a lot happening even when the play is stopped. So I think there's a spectacle there, actually better to be at the venue. AFL is very much more focused. I feel like our sport is very much more focused on the sport. The game itself, whereas
1: the other one's a spectacle. It's a true spectacle. And I always find as a spectator when I'm watching the gridiron that I'll watch the play and then, right, I can go quickly do something else and I can come back.
2: Yep.
1: And that's easier. Whereas if I'm watching someone play I've got to sit there for the whole time because I'll miss something. I know we do replays, but that one is,
2: If you're sitting and watching American football from here, you're missing a lot of
1: the background stuff
2: that they're doing. So it, to Australian fans, I do understand why people dislike it because it's like play ad. Whereas when you're there, you actually don't even notice that there's not play going on all of the time.
1: We used to have a great gridiron competition here with the Steelers and the Claremont Jets and all those guys. And Tyson Beattie was actually involved in that back in the day.
2: I think Tyson Beattie's a college punter. He started.
1: He started with us. I think Claremont Jets was who he was starting with. If my mind goes back that far away, he put on the tight whites with the green stripe and he was a pretty bit of a gun back then. Let's talk about the biggest story in WA sport right now, which is not about whether Freo can make the finals. It's about, I reckon, are they the best in the competition at the moment?
2: Yeah, well, it's been for a few weeks, but it's literally how far can they go. Yesterday, I mean, every Freo fan knows exactly what happened yesterday. It was brutal, absolutely brutal. And they broke just about every club record in a way. Mm-hmm. Biggest ever win, 124 points. That's the biggest win of the season too, by the way. The Sydney Swans, who I think, Freo fans have been critical that Freo couldn't finish out games. The percentage wasn't as high, and Sydney Swans are very good at beating up on worse opposition. Now, all of a sudden, Freo's percentage is right in the vicinity of the Swans, only about 5% difference. Mm-hmm. 124 points. Sydney's previous big win this year was against the Eagles at Optus, which is 121, and they won by 114 last week over the Tigers. But 19 straight goals. North Melbourne didn't kick a goal.
1: They didn't get a goal for, was it 81 minutes or something?
2: Yep, so their last goal was at about 12-minute mark of the second quarter.
1: Yep.
2: And then they did literally nothing from that point. The entire second half, not a single. It was just brutal. And I think the most impressive part, and this is what we spoke about with Paps, well, I spoke about with Paps yesterday before he headed to the stadium, was that the most goals anyone kicked was four. They had Pat Voss and Josh Tracy kick four goals each. Normally in a game like that, you're imagining someone kicks 8, 9, 10 goals plus.
1: Yeah.
2: But they had 10 goal kickers and 8 of them were multiple. It is just the fact that they are so spread out with guys who contribute is very similar to how Brisbane have functioned the last couple of years, possibly even more impressive that the entire 23 that goes out there plays their role properly. And there's still Sean Darcy, Brennan Cox.
1: Still waiting.
2: Caleb Sarong, Matt Johnson, who's played, had a really good year. Like there's four or five best 23 guys potentially still to come back in. Brandon Walker, we haven't even seen this year, and he was a walk-up best 23. They're impressive.
1: Luke Jackson, what do you reckon?
2: Oh, he is the only player who can do what he does, I think, in the AFL. He really is, because Gawn's a great ruckman, Grundy's a great ruckman, but Jackson is more than that. And was this midfield.
1: Was he worth the investment at this point?

0: I think you'd say yes, wouldn't you?
1: I wonder what our listeners think about that one.
0: He's the only guy of his kind in the AFL, and I think that is shining through. And he's still young. He's only 25 or 24 maybe, so he's still got years to go. And he's just he kicked three goals and he played ruck. And to be fair, when you're up, you do get the luxury of sending a guy like that forward to
1: hang just cherry pick.
0: Yeah, just hang around and maybe stat pad a little bit while Mason Cox is in there. But he just... He's so dominant and he's so clean. His skills are good. Like he's kicking these running goals now out the center. He did it again yesterday. It wasn't out of the center bounce, but he kicked another running goal where he runs past guys. He fends off a little bit. Like he moves as well as anyone and he's just as skillful. It's very, very incredible.
1: I go back to that final. It was Collingwood and I can't remember who it was, but, and I'm going to talk about a commentary team that's not ours, but this is when Roy and HG used to do the commentating. And I know we've got the wonderful little sync button now so we can sync us to the TV. And I used to listen to Roy and HG and watch it on the TV and they go, oh, yeah, let the little kiddies have a go. That was a grand final back maybe in the 90s at some point in time. And, they just wiped it. Collingwood just absolutely wiped it. It was almost like, you know, when you're doing kids sport and one team is getting smashed by the other team, you kind of feel like if you're the winning team, you feel like you should take four or five of your players off so the other team has a better chance.
0: It started to look a bit like that, didn't it? That's what they do, obviously, in the juniors. Sometimes you swap a few. North, they were deplorable. And where have they gone this year? I think there's been criticism of them over the last few years and Clarkson. And then all of a sudden people, okay, they're actually kind of back this year. They've won some good games, but that was terrible.
1: Do they fly into Busselton and then go to Bunbury? Did they fly into Perth and then go down?
0: That is a good question. And I actually don't know the answer and I can find that out. I do know they're staying in Bunbury right up until I believe Thursday this week before they come up to Perth to play the Eagles on Saturday.
1: All right. That'd be interesting because they've got that international line. All right. We've got a couple of calls. 1-3-3-882 if you'd like to join us. Actually, do we need to go to an ad break first? No, we don't. We've got time for Muzza. How are you, Muzza? Muzza, are you
2: Morning, Chrissy and Dano.
1: Hello.
0: Hello, Muzza.
3: Yes, how are you? Hey, g'day, Dano and Chrissy. I've been to a few different sporting events. I've been to some at the MCG to meet the four grand finals around 96-99. Went to a Cricket A and Australia final 1 year. Semi final was good. Watched down on Bay 13 to Bay. It was quite funny. But one of the prelim finals I went to in Melbourne, I think it was the 99 one possibly, set up in the northern stand, top level of the prelim final Bulldogs, and I think it was possibly North Melbourne. I can't remember now. And looking down on the ground, the players, you're so high up in the normal stand back then, they looked like ants, but it was a great view. But I think probably a bit better off than the ground. They would get up maybe like the third tier at the stadium here, the Optus Stadium. Well, I don't want to put that, so the cray pot, that's better viewing at ground level because you can see more. So a bit higher up, I think it's better viewing. And back in the old days, being a Perth supporter, I sat up at the grandstand in Lathlane watching them every second week, and that was a great spot to watch in the grandstand. You get a better view of the game.
0: I was about to say, as a bit of a laugh, is that Muzz's best spot would be to watch the Demons at Lathlane in a grand final. They wouldn't play at Lathlane.
1: Comes
0: but
1: anyway. You know him too well.
0: I agree. And I think the top tier for general viewing now in stadiums is actually just really good. I think that people always said the nosebleeds were bad. Muzza, obviously, he agrees. Like, you can see everything at Optus now, so you don't need to worry about, I almost argue the top tiers are better than some of the lower ones. And if Muzza's still there, what'd you make of the Eagles last night, Muzza?
3: Well, I was extremely disappointed. I did pick them at home. I thought, you know, their form at the moment's not bad. They should beat Port. It was Port aren't going too good. I think the boys, most of them were hungry last night. Great to see Brandon Starks was back and he did well. A good, you know, getting him in the team was great. But I don't think they were hungry enough. Port turned up. I don't think we turned up enough. We're good, but not quite good enough. So I'm disappointed. I've only got one pick so far the whole weekend's tip so far. So I need to get all the winners today to get, you know, a reasonable amount of tips for the weekend. Not happy.
1: Muzza, Paul, one of our other listeners, Paul, has chimed in on the text line to say, hey, having a bye last weekend gave Port an advantage over the Eagles, especially in the first half.
0: Yeah, to be honest, this debate has been going the whole time the buys, these mid-season buys have existed. Like, it is probably true in a way. I'll have to delve into the stats, but the other thing that's not factored in, and this didn't affect either of those teams, but there's now those early season buys where some teams are getting to play two games and then they play opening round and round one, and then they get a bye.
1: Yeah, that least round, whatever that was.
0: Yeah, and then they get to come out and flog the next team straight off another rest. It is bizarre. There was arguments back, and I think Fremantle last year, they played North Melbourne off a bye. So they've had North play their Bunbury game, came to Perth and played Freo, and it was only a goal in it. North took it right up to Freo, and there was the discussion that maybe the bye hurt Freo in a way. They came out a bit lethargic. But when you see a team like Port Adelaide last night, some teams benefit from the extra rest, and I think teams lower down the ladder do because they get 2 weeks of preparation to come out into a game like that. Whereas the top teams, I'd argue, in my opinion, they maybe are hurt more by the bye.
1: Yeah, you need to keep running. I think you need to keep running.
0: We'll find out really quickly because Freo will have the bye this week. We'll see how they come out. They play the Cats, who are the only team that have beaten them so far, straight off the bye. That will be a really big indication of where those buyers sit because, in a way, they probably want to verse them right now.
1: A lot of it would be based on injury, though, isn't it? So if you have a whole heap of people injured 1 week, then they can't recover. And then, so if you've got a bye, then those little niggly injuries get recovered and you get to come back with a full force team. So is that maybe more what people are saying?
0: Maybe. I think a team like Brisbane want a bye so they can get players back.
1: Okay.
0: Because they're kind of struggling, even though they won yesterday. But Freo absolutely do not want to have a rest right now. It is an annoying fixture thing, and especially when they spread it out over 5 weeks now, it's no telling what the advantage actually is.
1: No. Well, we're halfway now, Dane. What are you thinking? Are we at the top? Are we going to be there at the front on the top of the leaderboard? Do we get a home final?
0: You get two if you finish in the top two, guaranteed. Yeah. No,
1: get your act together, Doffers.
0: The three games clear of third place right now and a half.
1: That's cool.
0: So, and percentage, that's almost four, let's say they're four wins entrenched in the top two. I mean, Sydney are the only team really in their vicinity. Those two play each other in round 18, which will be an awesome game. Yeah. But
1: where are they playing that game?
0: That's a good question. I think it is here. Hold on. I should have known that.
1: Yeah, I actually like going to my favourite spot to watch footy is not here. Sorry. It's at the MCG. In a box. There you go.
0: Not everyone gets to do that.
1: I was lucky enough to go to a box at the MCG, but it was literally an empty box. Two of my mates happened to, I don't know how they got it, but we drove in underneath, went to the box. There weren't even any sausage rolls. We actually had to go down to get our food to bring back to the box. But regardless.
0: Oh, that's very sad. I think everyone feeling for you.
1: We bought pies. We sat in the box and we looked down and it was fabulous. And I felt like king. It was
0: great. Yeah, no. Lucky back, you. Back not everyone you. Gets
1: Where is
0: to
1: this mythical
0: that?
1: Game 18 or round 18 game plan?
0: It's played at Optus. So it's on Thursday night in round 18. Yes. Yeah, so I thought that was the case. But yeah, so Sydney will come over here on Thursday. They're actually very good here though.
1: Yeah.
0: But that'll be, I essentially imagine if both teams win the games they should, that'll be the top of the ladder game.
1: All right. We're going to take a break, team. And when we come back, Vera will have a chat with you. If you want to have a talk with us today about sport, give us a yell. 1-3-3-882 0487-999-882.
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1: And at 22 minutes to 11, it's the third quarter and we're having a chin wag with Dan Neffam. It's Sport Talk today. We're getting heavily into the Dockers at the moment. Some interesting feedback coming through from Casey Grogan. Freo, 4 premierships in 6 years with this incredible young team. 10 players are elite with 5 players under 25 that can win a Brownlow. I've never seen a side with this efficiency. They play for each other like no other team I've seen. Unselfish football and have so lots of O's. Much depth. Just to emphasise that, they are scary and teams won't be able to match up on them. In 6 years, the WA teams will be even on the premierships. I'm a Freo supporter. I love both Reeds. WEC, best decision signing Reed. WEC are doing everything right for their rebuild. Freo are on fire and will continue to get better. Absolutely incredible. Cheers. Love the show. Your new fill-in reporter, Casey Grogan.
0: Wow. Yeah.
1: He didn't say the last bit. I just added that in. That's
0: yeah.
1: Great.
0: Hang on. Great. Honestly, great analysis. It's true. The, the Freo Dockers are stacked. The worst part, the Brownlow thing is an interesting conversation because in a way it's almost the fact that there's so much depth is almost working against them because
1: they've got to share it out.
0: This year, none of their players have probably really dominated a game more than once or twice, which is probably It hurts the vote getting a look at the Bulldogs and Collingwood, Bontempelli and Dacos and Jordan Dawson. They poll well when they win every time. But the Freo guys, in a way, it's probably better to spread the load, isn't it?
1: This is correct. All right, team. You've got a couple of calls coming in. We're going to go to the phones. If you'd like to text us, 0487 999 882. And a reminder, when you hear the cue to call, we have our sports quiz coming up to round up this hour. Everything you need to know to be victorious, to be the person to take the title at the end, is being talked about in this last hour of the program. Vera in Inglewood. Hello. Welcome.
18: Oh, hello, Christy. Lovely show. And who's the gentleman with you?
1: Oh, this is Dane Meffam, the man. He's been working tirelessly on sport for the last 6 days with no break, and we dragged him in today as well, Vera.
18: Oh, beautiful. Hello, Dame. Nice to meet you.
0: Hello, Vera.
18: Hello. Oh, I'm so happy with my Dockers. I really am. It's been 32 years now that I'm a loyal Docker supporter, and I'm so humbled. They are just we're playing as a team, which is lovely. It's been hard work for poor Justin, our coach, because they are a young team, and they've got there at long last, and they're playing as a team, and they're hungry. They're really hungry, and I'm looking forward for them to have a bye this weekend, because they looked quite tired at the end yesterday, but it was a beautiful game, and I'm so proud. And that Patrick Voss, what a genius he is. And I heard that he comes from Busselton. I didn't know that. And, yeah, it was a great game. And, yeah, I'm so proud of my team, and I hope they get there. I really do. They've got a few tests along the way. They've got to have Geelong in 2 weeks' time on a Thursday night. And I think I don't know if it's a week after or that, they've got Sydney coming. So they've got a couple that they've got to really, play really well. And I'm sure they will. They will, because they're very, very hungry.
1: You came in a bit soft there with the conversation, Vera, but you've gone hardcore. You're definitely a Dockers fan and through. Is the young fellow really from Busselton? Do you know that?
0: So Jai Amos is from Busselton. Yeah. Patrick Voss is actually from Wagga Wagga, so that's in rural New South Wales. I can tell you, he actually grew up playing rugby league. Patrick Voss, yeah, so before he got to AFL, but he's kind of on.
1: Let's have a look at his profile picture. Is his nose that way inclined?
0: No, he's actually all right with the nose, but he, Wagga Wagga, it's sort of on the Victorian border, so they actually do get a bit of footy spreading out there, even though it's in New South Wales, so that's how he ends up, and I think he boarded in Melbourne for the last couple of years of high school, playing footy.
1: Excellent. Now, we do have other sports happening around the world besides the AFL, believe it or not. We've got the Soccer World Cup. We can have a chat about that if you want to talk about Soccer World Cup. Where are the three places that we're playing soccer in at the moment, Dane?
0: So Canada, USA and Mexico are the...
1: Excellent. I just wanted to get that fact in ahead of the quiz, just in case anyone wanted to ring 133-882 later and get into the quiz. And I think Laz wants a bit of a change of pace as well with another sport. Hello, Laz.
19: Hello. How are you going?
1: Well, he's going well. What would you like to chat about today?
19: My son lives in Toronto in Canada, right? Mm-hmm. Okay, and I've been over there a couple of times, and I've been to a few baseball games and basketball games, ice hockey games. It's fantastic, but we don't get to know a lot about Australians who are doing it well in that part of the country, right? And there's a guy here from Perth, Liam Hendricks, and he's a top baseball player. He's played with all the teams and whatever. But the connection is, because we're talking about football, is that his dad is Jeff Hendricks, who played for West Perth and played about 300 games with West Perth.
1: I cannot confirm or deny that. How do you find this info out? Do you know him?
19: Well, I went to school with Jeff.
1: There we go. That's when you need the confirmation there.
19: But we don't hear a lot about that. And he is one of the top players in the US, mm-hmm. right, in baseball, right? And he started out here playing cricket as a young kid. Then he went to T-ball. He went to Sacred Heart College in Sorrento. And he's gone over there, and he's a big name player.
1: He is, yeah.
0: Yeah, it is. It is funny, and I think you're right, Laz. Like the baseball here, we don't get the coverage. I mean, Travis Bazzano was probably the biggest news a few weeks ago when he ran out for the first time as an Aussie taking in the first round of the draft, and that was kind of the biggest mm-hmm. baseball story we've probably seen in a long time. It is interesting to find that there's not a bigger connection with baseball, given how much we like cricket here. The sports aren't. There's obviously the similarities. They're not identical in any way, but it is weird that we don't sort of cover it as
1: much. I reckon we tried it. Maybe if you go back, what, 18 years ago? I'm just trying to think. 18, 19 years ago when Baseball WA was really trying to put the razzle dazzle on. I know when I was working at Channel 10, maybe 5 years before that day, we used to do sponsoring of it. We had a box there. It was baseball and basketball. So they're trying to get those other sports that weren't the mainstream AFL. And there was a lot of publicity for it back then. There were many, many, many people going to the games. And they used to travel around regional WA as well to try and get some more sort of more supporters of the sport.
0: It's been interesting. So I covered a bit of ABL over summer for Channel 10, and we're down to only four teams in the league. Like, it's sort of declining, which is disappointing, because I know some guys who grew up playing baseball and they love it. I went to school with a fellow who ended up in college for baseball. He was actually from the US and he came here. Parents moved here, boarded at school, and then went back and played college level baseball. And he was awesome. He had an awesome arm. Like, he's a crazy talent. And it is interesting how we're probably not fostering a great baseball environment at the moment. Yeah. But people does come in cycles. American sports do gain in popularity over time here.
1: They do. Mate, I'm going to have to cut you short in the third quarter of the sport, but would you like to stay and be part of the quiz just in case? All right, so team, it's going to be you against Dane. So 133-882 is the number. The first question in our very hard, not so hard sport quiz today is, and if you're listening to Dane intently or you're Vera, you will know the answer to this one. The Dockers demolished which team in round three action yesterday? Demolished is the choice of words. Which team in round 13 action yesterday? 133-882. Jump on the blower. We've got a double pass to go along and see Masters of the Universe, which is possibly how the Dockers felt after yesterday's little walkover. Let's find out what's happening on the roads.
2: Traffic. Got something you want to say? You're in the right place. This is Perth 6PR. Give us a call on 133-882.
20: There's been a breakdown on Tonkin Highway southbound at Hale Road in Forestfield. The centre lane has been blocked with traffic slow on the approach, so proceed with caution over there. There's reduced visibility across the metro's area with due to the heavy fog, so switch your headlights on, ensure a safe braking distance, and as always, drive with caution. No other delays around the rest of Perth. Don't forget, if you see anything on our roads, to give us a call. I'm Nadia Scurria on 6PR.
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1: 10 minutes to 11 on 882 6PR. We've got the quiz. We've got a couple of you online. 133-882. We have one phone line free. So, Dane, you may be on a reprieve from answering the very hard, not so hard quiz.
0: Yeah, well, that'll be lucky.
1: I've forgotten all the information.
0: No, of course, I'd love it. Actually, this is a winnable quiz, I got to say.
1: It is. And it's all answers that you've given us. Do you have a bit of a wrap-up before you go?
0: Yeah, I'll quickly go through a couple of things. So Socceroos overnight drew 1-0 with Switzerland. So their next game is next Sunday against Turkey. The NBA finals, the New York Knicks go 2-0 up. Victor Wembanyama had a chance to win it for the Spurs yesterday, and he couldn't. Jess Fox has won 2 golds in a couple of days at the ICF World Canoe Championships in Prague, which is awesome. She's recovering from surgery, take out a benign tumor in her kidney, I think.
1: That was a weird one, yeah.
0: Very, very difficult. Men's French Open final tonight. We know it's Flavio Cabelli versus Alexander Zverev on the clay courts.
1: Isn't it? Super late, 11:20 or something.
0: 11, something like that. Yeah. Very, very late. And then, of course, Mira Andreeva, the 19-year-old. We've talked about some young people winning. She becomes the youngest French Open women's winner since 1990.
1: That's very impressive. All right, Dane, stay in the chair just in case we need you. But we've got Sophia, Jim and Tanya online. If you'd like to join us, it's time for this. It's Sunday, take five, the quiz, and our first caller is Sophia in Greenwood. Hi, Sophia.
6: Hello.
1: Hello, hello, hello. Right, just watch that phone there, Sophia. Let's see if we can get through this. First question is, the Dockers demolished which team in round 13 action yesterday?
6: North Melbourne.
1: Well done. All right, big hands up. Which regional hosted the Dockers North Melbourne game? What town were they in, or city?
6: Bunbury.
1: Oh, she's going through. Jim, Tanya, Fred, you're a bit of a worry here. Now, you're in a clue-free zone now. How many points did Port Adelaide defeat West Coast by at Optus last night?
6: Oh, geez.
1: No, that's not a number. What's your number? Give us your number.
6: Okay.
1: Come on, Sophia.
6: Okay. I watched it. 6. They were defeated by 6.
1: Well done. Okay. Jim and Tanya, you're still in with a chance here. There's 2 questions to go. Name one of the 3 host countries for the 2026 FIFA World Cup.
6: Oh, my God. I don't know. Brazil.
1: No. All right. Jim.
0: Oh, God. Almost there.
1: Jim, do you know one of the 3 host countries for the 2026 FIFA World Cup? What was that?
7: Oh, what Rhonda's friend said. Mary,
1: she's done that household. Is this a conversation in the background? What the heck is happening? One of you tell me, where is a country that the 2026 FIFA World Cup is being played? Come on, brain stress.
7: I think it's Germany.
1: Oh, stick back in. You're going to kick yourself. You're not going to Masters of the Universe. But Tanya might be. Tanya, can you give us the name of a host country for the 2026 FIFA World Cup?
7: America.
1: Correct, the US of A. Brilliant. All right, and the final question for the prize. We still have a few people online. 133-882. What is the name of Australia's national soccer team?
0: Men's.
1: Oh, men's. Good. Thank you for that clarification. The clue is in the question. It's right there. What is the name of Australia's national soccer team? Men's soccer team.
7: Socceroos?
1: Ah! Well, you by yourself there, an island with no brain stress to help out.
8: Yeah, no. I am.
1: You're just panicked. Ordinary question you probably could have got it right in any other day, but today it's like, no, the pressure is on. Could you've answered the other ones? Could you've answered the other ones, Tanya and Allenbrook?
8: Yes. Yeah.
1: Fabulous. Well, that's okay. We'll let you through. Now, you are going away with the prize today, and the prize today is a double pass to go along and see the latest Masters of the Universe a movie. Looking forward to that one.
8: Oh, awesome. Thank you.
1: And
8: awesome.
1: Who shall you take on said outing?
8: My said husband. Wonderful husband.
1: Sweet husband. Excellent. Oh, he doesn't know it yet, but he's going to the movies. Tanya, thanks for being on the program today and being part of our very hard, not so hard, take five quiz.
8: Thank you so much.
1: Cheers, Tanya, Sophia, Jim, Fred. Thank you, everyone, for being part of that today. And, Dan, thank you so much for coming in today because I know you've had a super busy week, so we really appreciate it.
0: Ah, thanks for having me. It's been good.
1: Cheers.
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1: Jerry. Okay, Tim, that wraps up this hour. Coming up in the next hour, we're going to talk Harry Potter after 11 with Brianna Gable, who has helped create an absolutely incredible experience that is coming to Kalamunda. We talked about Lightscape earlier on in the program, which is, of course, on at the moment in Kings Park. Well, Harry Potter is also a similar idea, but obviously with the Harry Potter theme. So we'll talk about that and how they've created it. We'll talk movies with Andrew Williams, and we're talking Table Talk as well When is a yabby not a marin? When is a marin not a yabby? I didn't realise that yabbies were actually an introduced delicacy to Western Australia. Never the twain should meet is the idea. So we're going to talk to a very famous West Australian on Table Talk today about her infamous yabbies that are now being exported all around the world from their not home state of Western Australia. It really is an incredible success story. And a big thanks again to Dane for taking us through sport this Sunday. We appreciate it.
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14: It's 17 degrees at 11 o'clock. Good morning, I'm Jack Fenwick. A 35-year-old man has died after he was bitten by a 4.5-metre shark while spearfishing off the coast of Albany. Around 11:30 yesterday morning, emergency services were advised of a shark attack about 10 metres off the coast of Michaelmas Island, which sits approximately 13 kilometres off the coast of Albany. The man was rushed to shore where he was met by St John Ambulance paramedics but could not be saved. There have now been 4 fatal shark attacks in Australia so far this year, and 2 in WA within the past 30 days. At least 12 people have been hospitalised after a shooting in the US state of Ohio, Chris McCarthy reports.
15: Police are hunting for 2 people they believe are responsible for the attack at a street festival in the town of Toledo. The local police chief believes the suspects were likely shooting at each other when members of the public were caught in the crossfire. 2 of the victims are in a critical condition. In a statement, Ohio's Governor Mike DeWine has expressed confidence local law enforcement will apprehend the offenders. It's one of at least 170 mass shootings in the United States this year. Chris McCarthy reporting.
14: A 54-year-old man has been charged following a fatal crash just south of Mandurah. It's alleged around 11 in the morning on the 23rd of May, a white and black Mitsubishi tray top was travelling northbound on Forest Highway when it hit and killed a 63-year-old man who was standing in the emergency lane next to his vehicle. The 54-year-old driver of the Mitsubishi has been charged with 1 count of dangerous driving occasioning death and is due to appear before the Mandurah Magistrates Court later this month. The federal government is being accused of turning a blind eye while its ministers abuse parliamentary funds. New expense data has Communications Minister Annika Wells under renewed scrutiny, with a taxpayer reportedly being charged as much as $337 for chauffeur trips less than 5 kilometres long in Canberra. Miss Wells has already been forced to repay $10,000 for travel rule breaches earlier this year. Fellow Labor MP Amanda Wishworth came to her defence on Sky, maintaining the rules have been followed.
16: That's been dealt with. I think broadly she's done the right thing and has been very transparent, and I'll just leave it at that.
14: And in finance, the Aussie dollar is buying 70.4 US cents.
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14: West Coast have gone down by 6 points to Port Adelaide. Dane Meffam reports.
18: The Eagles fought until the very end, but it wasn't enough as the Power managed to claim revenge from earlier in the season with a 6-point win. Jason Horne-Francis proved to be the difference up forward, booting 3 important goals for the visitors. For West Coast, Tom McCarthy racked up 31 disposals off half-back, while Jake Waterman led the way up front, booting 3 majors. The Eagles will be holding their breath for defender Ruben Jimby, who suffered a suspected quad injury during the third term. They'll take on North Melbourne in Perth next week ahead of their bye. Dame Effam, Perth.
14: And Fremantle have secured a record-breaking 124-point win over North Melbourne in Bunbury. The Dockers running rampant in the second half, kicking 11 goals to the Kangaroos' 3 points to end the game 24-11-155 to 4-7-31. Dockers coach Justin Lomuir says he's proud of the team, but admits they aren't the finished product.
19: We're not our best version yet. 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So I don't sit here and think, oh, we're our best version yet.
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5: There's been a breakdown on Tonkin Highway southbound at Hale Road in Forestville. The centre lane is blocked there with traffic slow on the approach, so proceed with caution. Reduced visibility continues across the metropolitan area due to the heavy fog, so switch your headlights on, ensure a safe braking distance, and as always, drive with caution. No other major delays around the rest of Perth. The freeways are looking clear and no delays throughout the tunnel. I'm Nadia Scurria on Perth's traffic leader, 6PR.
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21: Showers today in a top of 21 degrees. Showers and a possible storm and also 21 the top tomorrow. 17 degrees on Tuesday with showers easing. The showers return. A shower or two on Wednesday in a top of 17. Thursday, showers a top of 18 degrees. Showers easing on Friday in 17, and Saturday a shower or two and 19 degrees. Right now it's 18 degrees. More news at midday on Perth's 6PR.
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1: Yeah, yes, Chrissy Morrissey with you all the way through until 12 o'clock today. After the news, oh no, we're not doing news at 11.30. I could do news for you, but I'm not going to. After 11.30, Andrew Williams is going to join me to talk TV and movies and all those sorts of things. And considering it's going to be raining this evening, once you've watched me do Destination WA, you can think about a movie you'd like to watch, or you can keep with us here at 8826PR. We're also going to have a chat with a fantastic human being, a wonderful West Australian called Mary Nenke, who's taking literally the world by storm with her yabbies. Yabbies, West Australian yabbies. Actually, technically, yabbies aren't West Australian. They come from the eastern states, like kookaburras, and they have infiltrated here in the West, and yabbies and Marin apparently should never meet. We'll find out more about that in a little moment. But what I want to take you first to do is to go on a magical adventure, and I'm giving you the opportunity to win two family passes to a very special event called Harry Potter, a Forbidden Forest experience, which is being held here in Perth. So for those of you who are in particular, maybe a Harry Potter super fan who knows every one of his spells by heart, or, you know, maybe someone who doesn't really know what a muggle is next, it doesn't matter. You're going to enjoy this. It's going to be the most beautiful, magical experience. So it's being held up in the Perth Hills, and they are being transformed transformed. The Jorgson Park in Kalamunda is going to be transformed. So you remember, if you were listening earlier on the program during gardening, we had a chat to the team at Kings Park about Lightscape, which is lighting up Kings Park for the next 7 weeks. Well, Kalamunda is going to be illuminated as well with a very special nighttime trail that's inspired by the Harry Potter and Fantastic Beast film. So visitors are going to get to wander through a forest that's filled with magical creatures, spellcasting experiences, special effects, soundscapes, interactive displays. Sounds good. It's the very first time this experience has come to WA. It's been all over the world. And we are very, very lucky today to have Brianna Gable online with us, who is the creative producer of this particular extravaganza. Hello, Brianna Gable.
0: Hi, Chrissy. How are you?
1: I am well. Where do we find you in the world today?
0: I am actually in Kalamunda.
1: You're sitting in Kalamunda today. That's very exciting. How did Kalamunda manage to find its way onto the list of destinations for the Harry Potter Forbidden Experience?
0: You know, we have quite an extensive team who works in our feasibility and looks at different venues. And we've done 2 different Australia shows before, and Perth was next on the list. And we worked with the local Kalamunda Council and found this perfect venue.
1: Fantastic. Tell us about the venue. I said it was in a park.
0: Yes. So a little bit about the venue. It's in Jorgson Park. And we kind of have all the lights and get to walk through it. And we tend to work with existing trails to make the show happen and the best experience for the guests.
1: So how long is the trail then? Is it through the actual bushland itself? Because I know the one in Kings Park, it's easier for us to conceptualise. But those who haven't been up to Jorgson Park, take us in. How does the trail work and how long is it?
0: Yeah, so it's about 1.2 kilometers. Guests get to enter via what we call the village, where you could get some food, you could get some drinks themed, all of the themes of Harry Potter. And then you enter through the merchandise area, mm-hmm. and then you get to start the trail and see the creatures along the way and have a 1.2 kilometer walk, taking pictures, enjoying all the interactives with the family. And then there's something that is like a mid-trail point where you get to break and have some more interactive, sit down, have some lovely butter beer, and then get to continue on your journey. And this is all in a chronological order like the books.
1: Ah, okay. So if you're not a Harry Potter fan, will you get this experience, or this really is something that is, if you're a Harry Potter fan, you get the most out of it?
0: You will absolutely still get the experience that everyone else gets, because there's interactives and you get to take pictures with them all. And it's for Harry Potter fans and non-Harry Potter fans alike.
1: Why do you think Harry Potter still captures people's imaginations? I mean, it's been more than 30 years since that first book was published. I can remember reading it back before I had my first of my kids.
0: You know, honestly, I think it's one of those stories that just go through generation from generation. We see a lot of millennials incorporating their kids now, and it just keeps getting passed down, the storyline, everything about it. People just love it.
1: Yeah. So how long is it running for then, Brianna? How long do we have it?
0: It's a limited engagement, so it will start on June 12th, and it will be in Jorgson Park for a short time.
1: Okay, and what's the cost involved to go along?
0: So it really ranges, yeah. Depending on the day, the time. It ranges depending on how many family members you have. So it could be from 40.
1: Oh, okay. All right. So we've got, you've very, very kindly given us 2 family passes to go along and see Harry Potter, the Forbidden Forest experience. So I'm going to pop that out to our listeners now. Give us your yell team, 133-882, 133-882. And I want you to be caller number 6 and caller number 7 and tell Isaac, our producer, who wrote the Harry Potter novels. That should be a pretty easy one. I'm feeling pretty nice and generous on 882 6PR today. I won't ask you questions about muggles and snake and all those sorts of things. I can know them inside out. Jo Brianna, I read the last book to my kids, and it took me probably 3 years after it came out to actually read it, because I just did not want the world of Harry Potter to end.
0: Yeah, it's such a captivating story. And honestly, I've read the books multiple times and watched the films multiple times. I love it.
1: Yeah, yeah. Well, this is a lovely opportunity for us to see something special. It's been shown in different places around the world. Really lucky for us to get it up here in Kalamunda, and it'll be a lovely addition to things to do during the school holidays.
0: Absolutely.
1: Excellent.
0: Fun for the whole family.
1: Thanks, Brianna. Brianna Gable, creative producer of Harry Potter, the Forbidden Forest Experience, which is being held up at Jorgensen Park on Crescent Road in Kalamunda. And you can jump onto their website, find out a little bit more about the tickets. As she says, it's 1.2 kilometres in length. It should take you around 60 to 90 minutes. The walking trail itself takes around 45 to 75 minutes. So plan to go for a while. And it's Kalamunda, so please plan to take something really, really warm, like maybe your big freeze beanie from last night. If you've got one, that would be a good idea. Coming up, we are going to travel out to the country and we're going to find out about yabbies in Table Talk today.
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5: Good news, that breakdown has cleared on Tonkin Highway southbound at Hale Road in Forestville with traffic flowing, but there is reduced visibility across the metro area still due to that heavy fog. Switch your headlights on and ensure a safe braking distance, and as always, drive with caution. Looking around the rest of Perth, the Mitchell Freeway is flowing Kwinana northbound slow Mortimer Road to Anchortel Road. No other delays around the Perth CBD or metro areas. I'm Nadia Scurria on 6PR.
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1: Going Coming up after 11:30 this morning, we're going to check in with Andrew Williams, and we're going to talk about the Masters of the Universe film, which of course has been a running prize, a double prize, a double ticket for two to go along and see Masters of the Universe for our very hard, not so hard, take five quiz, which was won this morning by, who won that quiz this morning? Who was our last caller there, Maxie?
2: Tanya.
1: Tanya did, that's right.
2: I think from Ellenbrook.
1: She was from Ellenbrook, and I felt very sorry for the other people.
2: Especially it was Tanya, because I've written it down. Just in case
1: I forgot again.
2: Yeah.
1: Thank you, Max. That's why we're such a good team. We all look after one another. We're chasing at the moment the fabulous Mary Ninke, and I'll tell you a little bit more about that in a moment. Now, when we chat with Andrew Williams after 11:30, he will be talking Google Meet.
2: No, that's what we use to talk to him.
1: Will you people just do the right thing by me? Don't put it up on my screen. That's not the right thing to do.
2: But what he does want
1: Masters
2: to talk about.
1: Masters of the Universe. Well, sometimes he talks Netflix, sometimes it's whatever. Anyway.
2: What he wants to talk about, though, is best movie catchphrases.
1: Ah, is that what it is? Thank you all so much for telling me that. Fabulous. I feel like a mushroom in my very own vegetable patch. All right, now, time for table talk. Over the past few weeks, we've been talking a fair bit on the program, or in the mornings we have, if you're up super early, listening to Boat Dive Fishing, about Marin. And I think, just keep that one in the back of your mind. When we think about West Australian exports, we usually think about things like iron ore. We think about wheat. We think about beef. We think about lobster. We think about wine. But what if I told you that a WA farming family is exporting little creatures called yabbies all over the world, and not just a few yabbies either, from a farm here in regional Western Australia? Mary Ninke, who we're about to speak to, and her family have built a business supplying restaurants, wholesalers, and seafood lovers far beyond Perth, Western Australia.

0: in the yabby business in the first place?
1: Well, when my husband and I were first married, we came home from our honeymoon to our workman who'd been at our wedding, but he was very upset because he had three dams on the farm that he'd put yabbies in, and they'd been, locals had helped themselves while he was at our wedding. Well, for me it was amazing because I'd actually grown up and spent a lot of time in Mandurah, and actually was in Mandurah when I met Michael. And I just love my crustaceans. So to find yabbies in the dam was just like, oh, Christmas. It was just amazing. So we used to have big yabby parties. We'd invite our friends, and it was, yes, it's part, became part of our lives. We are blessed with six children, and in 1991 we had three in boarding school and one in university, and we had the recession we had to have, which, you know, everyone at the moment is feeling the hurt of the high interest rates, but then they were, you know, between 17 and 20%. The cost of educating our children, because we don't have any, you know, we didn't have any local high schools, was astronomical. So it was a case of stop spending and what can we do to improve our income. And Michael had been farming yabbies as a hobby in the 80s. Our son caught 50 kilos. We went to sell them to the wholesalers of the day. They didn't want them. They went back in the dam. Within an hour, our lives changed forever because friends rang that had relations with a restaurant in Perth that wanted 20 kilos of yabbies in Northbridge. And that was 1991. By 1994, we actually entered the export market.
0: Wow, it's a huge... I feel like I should have gone back one step further to starting with yabbies 101, because what exactly is a yabby and how is it different from marin that West Australians know and love?
1: Okay. Yabbies are actually, well, they're all freshwater crayfish. So there are various species across Australia. So there's the warm water species up in Queensland, the red claw, and then, of course, there's the yabbies came from Victoria. These are Pteryx albidus, and you get Pteryx destructa. And, you know, they're just slightly different looking at them. In Western Australia, our actual species are marin in the southwest, and in the coast there were dill geese, and kunaks were further inland. Out in the wheat belt, there was nothing, and they were actually introduced to the wheat belt back in the 1930s. People used to say they brought yabbies to clean the dams. I don't believe them. I think they brought them to eat because they are absolutely delicious.
0: All right, so for people who have never tasted one, how would you describe the flavour?
1: We actually have cottages on our farm, Mary's Farm Cottages, and we actually take yabbies to our guests if they order them. And the most common thing is people cannot believe the fresh flavour and the sweetness of them. And that's because we simply steam them. We do not add anything to it. We do give them a dipping sauce if they want it. But we learnt from the Chinese Singaporeans that you don't boil your yabbies, you steam them. So you pop them in the freezer, bring their temperature down, so you sedate them, and then you steam them for 5 minutes.
0: Well, so is the reason the chefs seem to like working with them this freshness, this lightness?
1: Well, absolutely. I mean, the flavour is amazing and you can do so much with them. You know, and they're very easy to shell too. That's the amazing thing. And their shells are very thin. So, you know, you get a lot of flesh for the weight of the yabby. And the other thing that's lovely is the claws. People just cannot believe the flavour in the claws.
0: Oh, I'm salivating now. So you managed to take a regional WA product that was popped into a dam back in the 30s sometimes, to eat, and sell it beyond our borders. Where are your yabbies ending up, and what are overseas customers think when they
1: where they were ending up? Sadly, we haven't got the quantities we used to have, and we'll stick to the positives today.
0: Okay.
1: And, you know, when we first started yabbies, you know, I used to be delighted if I had a French chef. I'd say écrevisse, and they would be just so excited. So our yabbies actually used to go to France and Italy and Dubai and Switzerland and Hong Kong, Singapore, Korea, China, America, and I'm sure I've missed a few. So it's been an amazing

0: amazing journey. It's taken us around the world. There is nothing like going into a kitchen somewhere else in the world and learning about how the chefs prepare your product and how much they actually savoured it and loved it.
1: So what's the name of the brand name so that people know who you are if they go into a supermarket? And how can they get hold of this Yabby okay. product?
0: Cambonata Yabbies is our business. We have a website. And, you know, they can also come and stay with us on the farm and visit the Yabbies and see how we produce them and, of course, taste them and eat them. We also pickle them and put them in jars, believe it or not.
1: How hard is that?
0: We have a team come into our commercial kitchen and do it. Our son Derek is always in charge of that. And we only had people drive about 80 k's yesterday just to get a couple of jars of Yabbies because they just love them so much. So it was just one of those things that grew out of somebody else was doing some pickled Yabbies.
1: Okay. And I thought, can you explain to our listeners, because obviously you have three dams on your farm, and I know you've said there's certain circumstances, we just won't go into them today, but you know, you've had to pull back who you supply to around the world. But how do you get enough supply to make this a commercial venture? Because certainly you probably couldn't do that with just three dams.
0: Well, no, we've actually got 20 on our farm, and okay. most, and you know, we've actually got some that don't operate as well. But most farmers have a lot of dams, and if there's any farmers out there listening, just give us a call because we would love your Yabbies because the demand is there, and people just love eating them. And so we actually buy them from other farmers. They go through a process of purging them so that empties the gut, so they actually taste sweet. If you just go and pull some Yabbies out of the dam and eat them, they can be very muddy and not nice. But when they are purged, you just and steamed, you won't believe how delicious they are. I'm actually slaving to give them myself. So, yeah.
1: I know that our team at Destination WA, one of the other programs that I moonlight on, have been fortunate enough to go along to Cambonata Yabbies and see how you operate. And you just mentioned that you do welcome people out there now because you have the farm cottages. So can people come out and see the whole process and be part of it?
0: Absolutely. As one of our attractions to staying with us is we actually offer a free tour of our operations. And that includes not just the Yabbies, but our farming operations and the big machinery used in the cropping program as well. And, of course, our shearing shed function centre, which is full of memorabilia of the past because the farm's been in the family since 1912. So there's a lot of history there. As you drive up the drive, you'll see these tiny little machines that they used to use in the early days. And of course, then you get to climb aboard the big machines that we use today. And of course, hold the Yabbies. So if you have a look at our Facebook, you'll see some pictures of excited international visitors holding our Yabbies and getting photographs with them.
1: Mary, I've got a couple of questions from you for you. One from Lisa on the text line who's asked, can you please ask Mary, do Yabbies and Kunaks taste the same at all? That's Lisa in Ellenbrook.
0: They are similar. Yeah, Yabbies and Kunaks are similar.
1: Okay.
0: So, yep.
1: And Chris in Maylands is online. So let's see what Chris has to add to this conversation. Hello, Chris.
2: Ah, g'day, Chrissy and guest. I was brought up catching kunaks, yabbies, jilgies, marin, you name it. We actually had a couple of dams up in Sawyers Valley. We used to basically harvest them, breed them. We used to throw in car tyres into the, and they used to, the marin used to just get into the tractor tyres. It was just easier to pull them up. And, that's how we used to easily catch them. But I did actually catch a couple of red claw. You were talking about the Queensland red claw?
0: Yes.
2: I actually caught a couple of those back in the 70s. I actually caught a couple. So they must have been introduced as well. I do remember them because I had a red claw. So, but I actually, just on personal, I actually prefer jilgies over yabbies. I think jilgies are, they're a little bit smaller, just marginally smaller. But I actually prefer the taste. I think they're a lot sweeter and a more delicate flavour than the yabbies. It just might be my personal preference.
1: It might be the way you're
2: just wondering what you think.
1: Might be the way you're prepping them, yeah.
0: I would actually remark that you were probably eating yabbies, because when we first started our business, we thought we had gilgis in our dam, and then we thought we had kunaks in our dams, and then fisheries came along and they identified them and they said they're yabbies. Mm. Quite honestly, I mean, our freshwater crayfish, particularly the cold water species, which is what all of these are. The red claw is not a cold water species; it's a warm water species. It grows in the warmer territories up north, and we don't want it in WA. I would actually dispute the flavour. I don't think you'd beat freshwater crayfish steamed.
1: Mary, you'll have to go back and find that dam and see if you can pull any more out and see if the offspring can be DNA tested. Hey, it has been lovely to have a chat with you. We have run out of time, sadly, for Table Talk, but it's been lovely to get a taste of what Cambonata yabbies do. Whereabouts do we travel to if we want to come down and see you in person?
0: To a little town called Cochrane, which is 300 kilometres southeast of Perth. We're due north of Albany. Two and a half hours from Albany, only just over an hour from Waverock. There's amazing amount of things to see out there. There's an emu farm, and of course there's Lake Dumbayung, where Donald Campbell broke his water speed record, and Lake Grace, where they've actually got some of our yabbies on the lake.
1: Lots to see, lots to do, and then at night time you can settle back into Mary's farm cottages and enjoy a yabby or three or four or maybe more. Thank you, Mary.
0: Thank you, Chrissy.
1: Mary Nenke, that yabby lady. She's that yabby lady indeed. Cambonata yabbies. And if you're going to the Perth Rural Show this year, if you don't get a chance to go down to where she's at Cochrane, you might be able to catch up with her there, because she's often wandering around. She's one of the Royal Agricultural Society of WA councillors, and she's very obvious to spot. She wears a great big brooch shaped like a yabby, and they are delicious and a fantastic West Australian success story. Team, next up, we're going to the Google Meets, and we're going to talk to Andrew Williams about the film Masters of the Universe. And the question for him, Max, is
3: best movie catchphrases.
1: And on that, I know I'm correct because you already told me, so it must be right.
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6: 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And Bird Jones, surely he can't be missing this. 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
18: 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Movies with Andrew Williams.
1: Andrew Williams on the Google Meet. Hello.
19: Hello. How are you doing?
1: I'm pretty well, thanks. How was your week?
19: My week was lovely. We've had wonderful weather over here in Sydney. Got out for lots of walking the dog, which is always the highlight of my week. So yes, it's been excellent, and went and saw this movie as well. So, you know, that's a good weekend in my book.
1: Excellent. Excellent. Can we just picture you with the dog? What sort of dog do you have?
19: I have a 5-year-old sheepadoodle, which is an old English sheepdog poodle cross.
1: I know what this is. They're so cute.
19: They are very, very cute. She is very, very cute. I'll tell you what, I'll send a photo to Isaac.
1: Yes.
19: And then he can pass that along so you can get the full vision, because, yes, she's a very cute dog. And she's right now as we speak, she is asleep about a meter away from me.
1: And my soda dog is sleeping on the ground here in the studio about a metre away from me, wishing
19: lovely
1: her at home, because she's bored out of her brain at this point in time.
19: Yeah, it's not a radio studio is not like an enormously fun place.
1: No.
19: You know, it's good that, I mean, I've done a few podcasts with the dog sitting next to me, and it's a good sign that they can, you know, just chill out.
1: Oh my gosh, Nadia has just shown me a picture. Is this your dog or is that Nadia? This is your, it looks similar to my dog. No. Wait, Nadia, just come back in here, Nadia. Goodness sakes. This woman tries to talk to double thick glass and it just doesn't work, even though she has one of those voices. Nadia, grab her headphones, that's it, and put the microphone in front of your mouth. Let's talk dogs. So Nadia's right. Just showing me a picture of a fluffy white dog wearing a gold birthday hat. Who is this?
20: And Willow's dog.
1: That is Willow's dog.
20: Because I used to work with his partner, Anya, when I used to work for Nine Honey. So I'm still friends with Anya. So I see the photos all the time and I get really excited.
19: The photos all the time.
20: Yeah.
1: It's gorgeous. And so I was expecting it to be more sheepdog
20: colours,
1: like the black and whitey sort of colours, no?
19: Yeah, they normally are grey and white, black and white, but this one's just a white, fluffy situation.
1: Fluffy situation. I like it.
19: Fluffy situation.
1: Fluffy situation. Well, let's talk about the situation with quotes and what you'd like to talk about today as far as films go. Should we start with the film first and then, let's go the other way.
19: I'll throw out the topic first. So this movie that I'm about to talk about has a very, sort of like a major sort of catchphrase, or quote slogan that sort of sits at the center of it. And it got me thinking about, like, is there a certain line or a certain quote where as soon as someone says it, you immediately know the movie that they're talking about. So in the case of this one, where we're talking about, Masters of the Universe, which was a toy line and a TV show and a movie in the 1980s, there's a very famous bit where, the main character of He-Man will say, "I have the power." And this became sort of a big deal. And as soon as you say it, people kind of know you're talking about this franchise if they've got any awareness around it. So I'd like to know other lines like that. You just instinctively know what movie someone's talking about.
1: Should we play that little bit of audio so we don't subject them to me doing it?
19: That's probably a good idea.
21: Not long ago, when times were simpler, this was a healthy breakfast. This was a powerful workout. And this was a hero. Perhaps now more than ever, We need that kind of hero again.
1: He didn't say it. Where's the saying?
19: I didn't hear it there. I was wondering if we'd
3: that was the audio that I was provided by our producer extraordinaire.
1: Excellent, Isaac. That's great because everyone else has done one thing wrong today, and now you have lined up. Find me. I have the power. Hurry up. Move your fingers. Two of you. Get the bit. Either that, or we could all do it together.
0: No, I'm not going to do it. Sorry, I'll turn my mic off.
1: We're not going to do it. All right. So we'll talk a bit more about Masters of the Universe. However, you do have people lined up already with catchphrases. 133882, your best movie catchphrase. And Chantel is joining you first up, Andrew Williams. Hello, Chantel.
2: Hey, Chrissy. How's it going? Hey, Lily.
19: Hello.
2: How are you?
1: Take us
19: very well, thank you.
2: So mine's from my favourite movie.
22: This call is being recorded.
2: Frankly, my dear, I don't give a damn.
19: Yeah, instantly, we know where we are with Gone with the Wind. Now, I was looking, there's an AFI, which is the American Film Institute, top 100 films, like a film quotes, list, from, or 100 years, 100 movie quotes. Frankly, my dear, I don't give a damn was the number one of that entire list, considered the most famous movie quote of all time.
1: But does he actually say that?
19: Yes, he does. This isn't one of those ones where it's people, misremember what it actually is. He actually does say, he says, frankly, my dear, I don't give a damn. Yes. Those exact words in Gone with the Wind, which is a long movie. I forget exactly which point that happens, but it's towards the end, right? Yes. It's different in the book. But that is the quote in the film.
1: I'm thinking of an Ingrid Bergman movie. What's that one? Casablanca.
19: Oh, yes.
1: And there is a quote in Casablanca that everyone misquotes.
19: It's play it again, Sam. So he actually never says play it again, Sam. Mm. He says something different. So it's play it once, Sam, for old time's sake.
1: That's it.
19: And then there's a later line where he also says play it, Sam, play it as time goes by. But play it again, Sam, is never actually spoken in Casablanca.
1: That's correct. Yes. But it's become part of, movie history or movie
19: story. Yeah. There's a phrase around it where people sort of, misremember things that have actually happened. I think it might be the Mandela effect, where a large group of people remember something that's happened or have a memory of something that's happened that never happened. The fact that we all think someone says play it again, Sam, in Casablanca is one of those.
1: Yeah. Play it once, Sam, for old time's sake. And later it's play it, Sam, play as time goes by.
19: Yeah. That's the one.
0: Yeah. Also in other news.
1: The movie expert, yes.
0: Isaac has found us the audio from Masters of the Universe.
1: Shall we play that? Can you find Play It Again, Sam, the actual real one as well, while
0: from
1: we're doing this?
0: From Casablanca. Oh,
1: let's play this one first. I have the power. It's the way he yells it too from the top of whatever mountain he's on.
19: Yes, exactly. Well, he's probably standing somewhere near Castle Grayskull at that point because this is one of those movies that sort of tries for the most part to kind of embrace the silliness, of its source material. And there's a lot of silliness in that source material. So they really lean into that. That catchphrase is a major part of the movie.
1: We've been giving this away as a prize for our not so hard, very hard take five quiz. I say you'll love it, but I'm thinking of, Masters of the Universe and the joy that I got from it growing up as a kid. Will I get the same amount of joy going to the movie?
19: I suspect that you will actually. So I saw this with, someone who was a very big Masters of the Universe fan. And they had a ball. This movie, it's a tricky thing because there's a lot about the original Masters of the Universe that feels silly now or feels silly to kind of do in a straight way. So this movie doesn't try to do that. It leans into the comedy of it, but not too hard. But still also embraces the fact that a lot of that silly stuff is fun, but a character named He-Man, you know, at this point, it feels a little too silly. And so the movie kind of steers away from that, but it steers into a lot of other stuff. So the character of Skeletor, for example, the main villain, you know, is much, I would say, slightly balanced towards the silly part of the equation than scary. But certainly I am somewhat of a neophyte when it comes to Masters of the Universe. I don't know a lot about it. I saw it with someone who does know a lot about it. We both had a great time. So that probably gives you an indication.
1: Here's a sad insight into my teenage years. Some of the boys that used to watch that show, they used to get helium balloons and they used to go, He-Man, Princess of Power. That must have been one of the other catchphrases.
19: She-Ra. She-Ra was the Princess of Power.
1: Princess She-Ra, Princess of Power. Oh, and they used to run around there. All, they used to say all the lines on helium. It's very disturbing. All right, we're going to get you, team, to ring in or text in with your go on, Max.
3: With your best movie catchphrases. You're struggling with to say that one, Chrissy.
1: I don't know why, Max, but that's okay. You are, and that's we're a team. That's what a team
3: is. Exactly. And we've got some good ones to talk about after the break.
1: We do. Look, the lines just flowing out of your mouth. Who's coming up next, Max? Who's talking next?
3: Well, we've got Nadia next for traffic.
1: This is
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20: Thanks, team. There's reduced visibility across the metropolitan area due to heavy fog, so make sure to switch your headlights on, ensure a safe braking distance, and as always, drive with caution. The Mitchell Freeway's flowing, Kwinana Freeway northbound slow, Mortimer Road and Anchortel Road. No delays though on the Graham Farmer or throughout the tunnel, both Tonkin and Roe Highway having a good run. CBD also looking clear. I'm Nadia Scurria on Perth's Traffic Leader 6PR.
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1: And it is 8 minutes to 12 on the program, and we are talking with Andrew Williams. We've dived into Masters of the Universe, and now we are going into your brain, and we are finding
3: best movie catchphrases.
1: This is correct. Now, if you call us on 133-882, you're in for a chance of being caller of the week, or perhaps caller of the movie segment, or you can text us 0487 999 882. At this point in time, Chantelle is the only caller, so Chantelle at this point in time is victorious, and we'll be taking away those double movie pass to go to down to Event Cinemas. All right, you ready, Andrew? Let's get through some of these ones. Number one. From Movie Talk, Missy, Chrissy and Andrew, who are you going to call?
19: Oh, yes, of course. Ghostbusters. Now, I'm wondering, because that I know that from the song. I assume they also say it in the film, but it's been a while since I've seen Ghostbusters.
1: That's right. Isaac's got two hands free. Isaac's going to chase that one up for us. Who are you going to call? Ghostbusters. Was that actually said, or was it just the movie? So he's into that one.
3: I feel like it was just said in the song for some reason.
1: Maybe it was. All right. Said in the song, not on the movie. All right. Well, that was Mickey J's. He also gave a second one. He said, with great power comes great responsibility.
19: Yep. Spider-Man. They rolled that one out a few times. That would have been that particular phrase would have been said. And I would think maybe by this point, half a dozen films, maybe more. because they've done Spider-Man so many times. And then he's also popped up in other films and they tend to roll it out a few times. I like that one because it's got, it's a maxim that, that also it just works in life. You know, who are you going to call Ghostbusters? I mean, you can use who you're going to call, I suppose, but like, it's, you know, there are limited times where you can use that, but the other one's an interesting moral thought.
1: With great power comes great responsibility. That is good. All right. This one has come through from 1, 2, 3, 4, 5 people. I feel the need for. Speed. Yes, that's a good one. I think we all know that one. All right.
3: Sorry, just quickly, another one that I like from...
1: Who invited you? Carry on, yeah.
3: Well, who's doing your show for you?
1: Okay.
3: Just quickly, another one from Top Gun I always like is right at the end, you know, you can be my wingman any day.
19: Yeah, that's a good one.
3: We find that funny in our family for multiple reasons.
19: That's a good one. I was looking as well in that list I mentioned before of the 100 greatest quotes of all time. One movie has 5 entries.
1: Wow.
19: And we've already mentioned it. So it's Casablanca has 5 different entries in the 100 best movie quotes of all time, which gives you an idea of how great that script was.
1: Wow. Hey, Barbara's online. All of a sudden people are ringing in. We've got 2 minutes and 20 seconds.
19: Always the way.
1: Barbara, go fast. What's your quote?
7: Hey, guys. It's from The Godfather Part 3 with Al Pacino, and he just says, just as I get out, they drag me back in.
1: Do you remember that one, Andrew?
19: Just when I thought I was out. Yeah, it was, he's got such a great way of delivering that. And probably, you know, we don't talk about The Godfather Part 3 very much. But that one, that is probably its greatest legacy.
3: We don't talk about it, Andrew, for obvious reasons.
19: Yeah, because it's not good. But Part 3 it has that line in it. So that's something.
1: All right, we've got this little bit of audio from Casablanca that we're going to play for everyone so we can hear what they actually did say in the movie.
8: Play it once, Sam, for all time's sake.
1: So it wasn't even Sam saying it. It's just, here we go.
19: No, that's the thing. We tend to assume that it's a male character, but not in that case.
1: All right, Pauline has put forward, we're going to race through these ones in 30 seconds. You can't handle the truth.
19: Yeah, I love that one. I love that scene. It's one of the great all-time scenes from A Few Good Men, Aaron Sorkin's script. Jack Nicholson, amazing performance, isn't in that movie very much, but he leaves an impact.
1: All right, Marilyn has offered up, you're going to need a bigger boat from Jaws.
19: Yes, I think that's a slight misquote. I think it's, it is you're going to need a bigger boat from Jaws. Sorry, the misquote is we're going to need a bigger boat. You're going to need a bigger boat is what they actually say.
1: And Rob has said, they never ever said beam me up, Scotty, in Star Trek.
19: Oh, that's a great one. That's a great one, Rob. That's one of those things that we all just kind of sort of cobbled together from what they actually said in Star Trek and came up with that. But, as far as I know, I agree with you. Never said.
1: And Andrew, on that line with 30 seconds to go, we're going to love you and leave you and speak to you next week.
19: Thank you very much. Lovely chatting to you.
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1: Well, you have been wrapping up a great weekend. We've got prizes. Our caller of the movies was Chantelle of Midland, who loves Gone with the Wind. The winner of our Harry Potter passes. Congratulations, Amanda and Pam. Our caller of the weekend is Paul of Cannington, who told about his concerns with AI. 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
21: It's 20 degrees at midday. Good afternoon. I'm Jack Fenwick. A spearfisher has died after being bitten by a suspected 4.5-metre shark off the coast of Albany. A 35-year-old man was taken by boat to shore after emergency services responded to reports of the shark attack around 11:30 yesterday morning off Michaelmas Island, about 13 kilometres offshore from Albany. It's the fourth fatal shark attack in Australia this year and the second in WA within the past 30 days after Stephen Mataboni was killed just off Rottnest last month. WA police have charged a 54-year-old man following a fatal crash in West Coolup. It's alleged around 11 in the morning on the 23rd of May, a Mitsubishi Tray-Top was travelling northbound on Forest Highway when it hit and killed a 63-year-old man who was standing in the emergency lane next to his vehicle. The 54-year-old driver of the Mitsubishi has been charged with one count of dangerous driving occasioning death and is due to appear before Mandurah Magistrates Court later this month. The US and Iran have exchanged fresh missile strikes, further testing the region's shaky ceasefire agreement. American forces targeted Iranian drone and radar sites, a move military officials say was in response to attack drones being deployed in the Strait of Hormuz. The exchange comes as the US president insists Iran is desperate to make a deal, but Donald Trump has told NBC the Gulf state is too proud to concede.
0: There are things they never thought they'd be doing that they're going to have to do. They've got no choice. And it takes a little while. You know, you're talking about 47 years of getting away with whatever they wanted. I mean, this should have been done long ago. This should have been done by other presidents.
21: And in finance, the Aussie dollar is buying 70.4 US cents.
2: With the 6PR app, you have the power of 6PR in the palm of your hand. 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
21: Eagles coach Andrew McQualter admits Ruben Jimby's quad setback doesn't look good as he prepares for a stint without one of his most important players. The defender suffered what looks like a quad injury during the third term of last night's 6-point loss to Port Adelaide. McQualter says it was disappointing to see the newly re-signed star suffer the injury.
5: Certainly made me a little bit sad, as I imagine it did for all of our Eagles supporters. But we don't know. We'll go away, we'll do all the tests required and see what happens.
21: And Fremantle have secured their biggest win in club history against North Melbourne in Bunbury. Dane Meffin reports.
6: It was an absolute docker demolition as records tumbled at Hands Oval. A somewhat even first quarter was the outlier as Fremantle piled on 19 unanswered goals to climb to a whopping 124-point win, 155-31. Patrick Voss and Josh Tracy led the way up front. They booted four goals each as 10 Dockers hit the score sheet, eight of them with multiple. Andrew Brayshaw gathered 27 disposals. The Dockers were heading to their bye with the biggest win in club history and the largest of season 2026. Dame FM, Perth.
21: In the waffle, Peel Thunder beat Swan Districts. West Coast got the better of ladder leaders Claremont and Perth beat Subiaco. Today, East Perth hosts South Fremantle in a grand final replay. Mercedes driver Kimi Antonelli has secured pole for tonight's Monaco Grand Prix, the Italian recording a lap 0.043 of a second ahead of Max Verstappen.
18: Here comes the championship leader across the line. Antonelli takes it at the last. Absolutely unbelievable.
21: Aussie Oscar Piastri will start the race in seventh, just ahead of teammate Lando Norris. That's the latest news and sport.
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22: Reduced visibility remains across the metropolitan area this afternoon due to the heavy fog. So switch your headlights on, ensure a safe braking distance, and as always, drive with caution. The Mitchell Freeway is flowing. Kwinana Freeway northbound, slow Mortimer Road to Anketell Road. No delays though on the Graham Farmer or throughout the Northbridge Tunnel. Both Tonkin and Roe Highway having a good run. CBD and metro areas also clear. I'm Nadia Scurria on Perth's Traffic Leader, 6PR.
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4: Showers today in the top of 21 degrees. Showers and a possible storm tomorrow, 21 degrees, also the top. 17 degrees on Tuesday with showers easing. A shower or two on Wednesday with a top of 17. Thursday, showers with a top of 18 degrees. Showers on Friday and Saturday with a top of 19. Right now it's 21 degrees. More news at 1 o'clock on Perth 6PR.
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6: Great to have your company on this Sunday afternoon, 3AW Sunday Footy, all with thanks to Maccas, and a warm welcome to our 6PR listeners in Perth joining us for the first time this afternoon. Shane McGuinness with you alongside Tony Shaw, Matthew Richardson and Laura Spurway ahead of our match for broadcast a little bit later this afternoon with the Swans hosting St Kilda up at the SCG. We'll be getting there in just a matter of moments. 133-693 is the number, 133-693. Coming up shortly, we'll be joined by St Kilda assistant Robert Harvey, also the CEO of the Sydney Swans, Matthew Pavlich, will be along to have a chat. Guys, just ahead of this afternoon's game, St Kilda taking on the Swans tonight's match, which you'll hear on 3RW as well, Essendon taking on Carlton. Is there any chance that Essendon can pull off the upset tonight between these two teams?
7: Well, no way. No way if you look at form, but I can't see the Blues dropping away. I mean, they've been pretty good all year in their key areas, which is contest and clearance. They get that right tonight against Essendon, and I can't see how the Bombers can possibly win. Be a massive turnaround in form.
8: Probably not. But no. If you're asking if there's a chance, well, technically there's always a chance.
9: Always a chance.
6: So you're telling me there's a chance.
8: You're telling me. Yeah, I'd have to agree with you, Richo. I think the recent uplift by the Blues and Essendon being where they are on the ladder means that it'd probably go their way, Carlton.
7: Hey, just a quick one back on the streaming. My mate Ralphie Horowitz, who knows TV, he reckons Amazon wouldn't be an extra fee. It would be just they just want you to sign up for the shopping. So the footy
9: is smart.
8: Yeah.
7: It's a good point, isn't
8: it? Yep.
6: And again, I was staggered that a number that Lewis Martin threw out that Amazon, you probably should know it, but
7: 2,000 times bigger
6: the
7: than
6: the value of the Nine Entertainment Group.
7: It's a fair bit.
6: Doesn't that just speak volumes? I mean,
7: oh, it's a monster.
6: I mean, really, Amazon could come in and buy the whole AFL.
9: Yeah, yeah.
6: Whack.
8: But this is why it's going to be impossible for them to turn that back or to not involve a streaming service of that magnitude. It's too big. There's too much money.
7: He's putting all robots on too, Jeff, isn't he? He's getting rid of all the people who stack the gear in the factories. It's going to be robots stacking all the gear.
9: Yeah, I think they've got factories that are as big as the MCG.
7: Yeah.
9: And it's all robotic.
7: Yeah.
9: Yeah, well, that's the way of the world.
6: It changes the entire face. And for our 6PR listeners, we were talking about just before the top of the hour about the changing face of Australian broadcast rights. Mm. And one thing I didn't get to ask you guys was the point that Lewis brought up about that 20th team. And clearly the Northern Territory and Darwin is the location. But, I mean, it has been discussed. It has been thrown up. But clearly, given the way the economy is at the moment, if the AFL wants a significant rise
7: in revenue,
6: this is what the NRL has done by bringing in the Perth Bears and the team in Papua New Guinea, if the AFL then wants that jump in broadcast
7: revenue,
6: need to have the extra game. And that comes with a 20th team. And whilst it has been spoken about but kind of pushed to the side, maybe we are going to see that come to reality and that talk really ramp up in the coming years.
7: So we're going to have the whole roof debate again, all over again, because you can't have a stadium. Yep. You can't have a stadium up there without a roof, surely.
6: 133-693, your views on that 20th team in the broadcasting landscape.
7: Too hot, Chory.
9: No,
7: did you realise Darwin's hot?
6: 2031.
9: Oh, I don't.
7: Haven't you seen
9: that? Yeah, I've been there. Okay, I've done it.
6: We will continue the discussion in a moment, but I don't want to get down to ground level for the first time this afternoon because St Kilda assistant coach Robert Harvey has been kind enough to join us, and alongside him riding the boundary this afternoon, none other than Spiro Christopoulos. Spiro, welcome to you, my friend. Nice to have you on.
10: Good afternoon to you, Shane, and to the rest of the team. I am here with Robert Harvey, the assistant coach at St Kilda. Robert, thanks so much for your time. A really tough afternoon last week in your last encounter, but a big inclusion for the side today, the addition of Big Nass coming back into the fold. What difference does he make to the squad, and what do you expect to see from him this afternoon?
11: Well, obviously we love having him back, and not only him, Owens and Ryan too, who've been really important in our front half this year. So great to have those guys back. But outside of that, I mean, we've been playing, bar the first half last week, we've been playing okay without them, and it's just hopefully that they just come back. They've done a heap of work around the injury stuff, but just to pick up where they left off really, and just slot back into the system. Well, we've been okay. We'd like to think we've been really competitive for a lot of the year. We want to be better than that, and hopefully those guys can just add a bit to, particularly our front half, where we struggled a bit like the first half last week to be able to just put a score on the board.
7: Richo, thanks for joining us. Campbell Lake, you picked him up in the mid-season draft. He's debuting today. What have you seen in him that you've liked to training? You've probably only seen him a couple of times.
11: Yeah, I have. And we don't train much during the season, so it's like we haven't seen much about it. Obviously saw a bit of Southport stuff. He's got great enthusiasm, even as a person and personality-wise. Like, he's been fantastic in his 10 days that he's been here. He's getting his head around Melbourne, mate, and they're trying to get the Bayside living and know where to go. But he's sorting that out. But he's a small forward. He'll put a lot of pressure on, and that's all we ask. And hopefully he gets on the end of a few. But in the end, he's going to get after some of their backs with some pressure, and that's what we expect is today.
8: Harbs, it's Laura Spurway here. Thank you for your time. We've just been speaking about the progress of the football team in relation to sort of a similar time last year with the wins and losses sitting where they are at the moment. What's your view as someone who's obviously very closely involved with the team as to where you stack up to where you were a year ago?
11: I'd like to think we're a better team, and I think all metrics and analytics would say we're a better team, but in the end, you know, we're dictated to by results as we should be, right? So, but we think we're a more solid team. We play a better brand of footy. We didn't last week, which was, I reckon, an anomaly for us. So I would think we're an improved team, but we've got to show that, and particularly against the better teams. We should have beaten a couple of better teams by now, but we haven't. So it's a big challenge today against a really red hot team up here at their home ground. But I think we can challenge them with some areas, and we'd like to get over the line against some of these good teams.
9: Hey, Rob Shorey here. You notice all the really good teams, the rebound from halfback and getting it inside 50, and you know, setting up scores from that. They're just so good. And is that an area of concern, just that the rebound from there hasn't been as potent as even as last year for you blokes across this season?
11: Yeah, it's an area where we probably haven't been as consistent, Shorey.
9: Yep.
11: If we were digging into our game, you know, a lot of our areas around our contest stuff is really solid, and our entries aren't too bad, but...
9: Nah.
11: From that part of the ground, we probably can do better, right? So, and you know, we see some of the best teams and how they do share the ball with hands, and you know, and even that's an opportunity today defensively against them. But we'd like to think we're better than we've been dishing up with some of our movement from the back half, and we've done a lot of work on it. So ideally today, you'd like to see a better showing in that area of the ground.
7: Harves, when you look at the Saints over the summer, obviously there was a lot of hype around all of your recruits, but when you have a look at the performances this year, I reckon it's been Max Hall and Hugo Garcia. Their development has been pretty staggering, really, when you look at how much they've improved in the last 12 months.
11: Yeah, you're right, Richo. We're really wrapped with how those guys are tracking. You throw Darcy Wilson into that category. Philip, who's having those moments of more consistency. So, yeah, and I think the recruits that we have, you know, the experienced guys we've got in, have really, really held up their end of the bargain too and played pretty good footy. So we've just been a bit inconsistent. I mean, with our games played, I've had some injuries to some key personnel. But, and, you know, we'd like to, you know, just some more consistency across the board from our players. That's what we're probably we're looking for. And just, you know, that finish the play moment where, a bit of what Shuri's talking about, where we do get our chance on turnover, we'd like to punish teams better. And whether that's individual by the team or just making that play when we have to, like it comes down to that a bit for us.
6: St Kilda assistant Robert Harvey joining us on 3AW Football. Harves, you've long been a highly regarded assistant coach. You've been a caretaker coach previously as well. The two open positions at the moment, are they of interest to you to put your hat in the ring, or are you, I guess, happy with the assistant role for the time being at St Kilda?
11: Yeah, I love what I do, and I love being around young guys, motivated guys, so I really enjoy that. You know, I've always said I'd love to senior coach, but in the end, I'm getting on, and I've been around the game a fair while, so I just love what I do, and I just want to have the maximum impact I can and just take whatever comes my way.
8: Someone like Corey Enright, though, is another person in the conversation, and I know we've had a chat to your CEO about him and wanting to lock him in a cupboard and hoping that no one comes and find him. But if you've got those ambitions, then, of course, you want to see those people do well. Have you had any conversations with him about his future and whether he wants to stay at the football club?
11: Not really. All I know is I think he's building and wants that. He has ambitions to go higher. So I think, and he's been really... building his skill set to be able to handle and manage that really well. So I think, you know, this year he's really stepped up into that strategy role. He's presenting much more to the players, so he's much more equipped. He's ready to take any step he needs to, I think, in the furtherment of his career.
6: Hey, Rob, just quickly, we spoke about kind of where the team is compared to last year. Obviously, there was the big investment in Tom DeConing and Jack Silvani as well. Do you think that the media, I'll put my hand up here, has been a little bit unfair on St Kilda, I guess, bringing in those two players and then expecting a significant jump this season? Has there been too much pressure on them individually and on the Saints as a whole just with them being recruited?
11: Well, I haven't heard a lot of the stuff, so I'm taking your word for a lot of that stuff. But all I'll say is on Tommy, even Tommy coming in with Rowan, we've had a really big improvement around the ball. Like, so our stoppage work's been really strong. So, and I think they've both been a big part of that. And there's been, you know, it's taken time to get their synergy as two rucks together. I know a lot of teams play two rucks now, but a new guy comes in, you know, you've got to work out the rotations, work out sort of who's in the ruck when. That's taken a bit of time, but you couldn't argue with the impact those guys have had. And Silvani and Flanders, when they were there, have been really solid for us. You know, Jack, you know, swinging forward last week, doing what he did, but his work down back has been really solid. And Sam, before he got injured, has been really important for us, just in that link play to be able to link us up. So, yeah, no, we couldn't be happier with those guys.
6: Rob, appreciate your time. I know it's a massive game up there. Look forward to broadcasting. Good luck this afternoon.
11: Cheers. Thanks for having me. Good on you.
6: Robert Harvey, St Kilda assistant coach, joining us on 3AW Footy. A break, other side of it, we'll get back down to ground level, catch up with the CEO of the Sydney Swans, Matthew Pavlich, next on 3AW Football.
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0: between the ages of 11 and 19. They have families, they have friends, and they become connected to our footy club. So we need some support from the AFL on that if we're going to keep growing the game here in Sydney, and that's an absolute must. But unashamedly, we're pushing ahead to do so, regardless of that support or otherwise.
1: Hey, Pav, how's the contract with Joel Amati going? I believe he's out at the end of this year. You're confident he will stay? Two-part question. And if he did, Hayden McLean, only his third game of the year, it feels like he's sort of just on the fringe a little bit. You're confident he would hang around as well?
0: Very hopeful and confident both will, Richo. Hayden came in against North Melbourne a few weeks ago, performed his role, was fantastic last week for us in a strong win. And we're testing, you know, what it looks like to play four tools. They don't all play at the same time, but what relief that can provide Brody. So we're all in on Joel. We're all in on Hayden as well. The beauty about it at the moment is we've got great players in the VFL playing at a high standard and coming in and playing the role like they did last week. So we can afford to, not rest, but manage the bodies of some of our senior players like we did last week and do that. But, yeah, as it relates to Joel, we're very, very comfortable and confident where we sit with that one, and we hope he's a Swan for life.
2: Have something else that I think the Swans have done really well is attract box office players. I mean, obviously you had Buddy for a long time there, and that did wonders in terms of increasing the profile of the side, I think, in Sydney. You've got Charlie Curnow, who's come across this year, but Isaac Heaney, we speak about him week in, week out on 3AW football in terms of the skill level, the performances that he puts in. Favourite for the Brownlow, do you think?
0: I don't really look too much into that. All I know is how good a player he is and how special a person he is for our footy club. Both on and off the field, he is someone that I admire, let alone our fans and our club in general. His work ethic, his ability to turn games, he's tough, takes the high-flying marks, but just his connection to our people, as in our staff, and the connection to our fans, there's no better role model than Isaac Heaney for our football club or for the game in general. Tremendous person, and Jesus, he's one heck of a player as well.
3: Pat, before I let you go, no doubt you still keep an eye out west. What chances of a Matthew Pavlich Cup Grand Final?
0: Well, if you blow the siren now, it's looking pretty good, isn't it? The former team are looking good, and my new team are looking good as well. So, long way to go, but our kids are the ones that we're going to have to wrestle with on that one.
3: might have to get some different merchandise. Pat, great to chat. They are flying at the moment, the Swans. Good luck this afternoon, and thanks for your time on 3AW.
0: Pleasure, guys. Thanks for your time.
3: Matthew Pavlich, the CEO of the Sydney Swans. And I think it's a fair point when it comes to their coaching team at the moment. We've heard a number of Swans players say during the year that bonus of having, in essence, two senior coaches with Simon Goodwin on the ground, Dean Cox up in the box. I mean, a lot of coaching staff would be very envious of that setup.
4: How do they fit it all in the soft cap? It's good effort, isn't it?
5: Oh, but you're saying they're true.
4: No, I'm just saying they've, you know, they've got such a good team there. No, I'm not. Maybe
5: you are. Why'd you bring it up?
4: Maybe they throw in a few of those boxes that you're talking about to get free TV.
5: You know what
4: America?
5: I like about Dean Cox?
4: What?
5: He's got blokes who have coached before senior clubs, and he wants them as part of it to get their intelligence.
4: Shows he's confident
5: and it shows
4: in his
5: role. Confidence what he does, and he's got some guts to do
4: don't
5: it.
4: Don't forget Leon Cameron's the footy boss.
5: Oh, well, there's another one.
3: Now, you mentioned to us earlier players that you kind of love to hate start to niggle. And I want to throw this out there because we've got a bit of time and take a few calls. 133-693. Those players that you love to hate, that niggle your team, get under your skin, you watch them and your skin crawls. It's like being bitten by wasps. They just annoy you.
5: There's
3: now, why did you come to this?
5: Well, Paddy Voss, you know, he annoys you. And even yesterday...
2: Annoys us or annoys you?
3: No, he annoys me, sir.
5: I love him. I love him because I know what you're going to get when these coach loves him because he knows what to get.
4: And don't do that.
5: What?
4: You can't say he niggles you, but
5: no,
4: you
5: but
4: love
5: even
4: him.
5: Yesterday, right, he kicked two goals too. Yeah. He's dominating the game. And then he went round, he grabbed someone by the neck and shoved him a bit
3: He's a pain in the ass. Let's be brutally honest.
5: It's a pain in the ass. And I said, why do you do that, mate? Why would you? But that's what he is. Mm. And that's been right through the history of the game. Who has been that person? And like, my one, and I don't know if you want to come. You going to a break? Are we going to a break?
3: Yeah, we'll go to a break. Hold your thoughts.
5: Yeah, but we'll tell who's who we are when we play. But I reckon right through the history of the game, I've got heaps of them. But there's ones in there's some in today's game. Whatever it is.
3: 133-693. Give us your nomination.
5: Who's been the pain in the ass?
3: We've got that one. We've got that $100 gift card. All with thanks to our mates at Harvey Norman. Well, we've said it twice, and we're still on the air. 133-693. We'll take your calls right after this.
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3: Well, Paddy Voss is doing great things at Fremantle, but he's a pain in the neck. Let's be brutally honest about him when he's out on the field. He likes to throw his weight around. He kicks goals too, and that's why he keeps getting a game. But he's a pain in the neck to the opposition. So who are those players that over the journey you go, they're good, but gee, I hate them. Can't stand them. I'll give you one.
5: Yep.
3: Hayden Ballantyne the Fremantle Dockers. He would not only give it to players, he actually got on Twitter after my run-in with Ross Lyon back in 2013 and retweeted the video and said, silly question, Shane, silly question.
2: He even
3: gave me a little wrist-tickler on social media.
2: So it goes back.
3: I couldn't believe it. So Hayden Ballantyne's in the gun for mine.
2: Mine was Toby Green. For a long time until I've now sort of come to appreciate how good he is. But I also think he's taken the foot off a little bit as he's gotten older. Recency bias for me, says James Sicily. The carry on the other night against the Dogs. Applauding
3: against
2: when Adam Treloar kicked the goal.
3: But qualify that.
2: He is somebody that, he just gets under your skin. James Sicily. So that's mine. I know there's recency bias there, but I bet you I'm not alone.
3: 133693 for Nick Theodosi. Prestige Cars, always buying prestige car. Looking for late model SUVs and European cars. 133693 with the $100 gift card for Harvey Norman to give away.
4: I reckon back when in the 80s, when I was growing up as a supporter, Hawthorn just absolutely dominated Richmond. Just towered us up every single time. And he's a great man, one of the nicest people you'll meet in footy. But geez, Dermy used to rub up some opposition fans, and definitely Richmond, because they just towered us up every time. But he's one of the great men you'll meet in footy, though, Derm.
5: Yeah. No, I'm going back a bit, but this bloke annoyed me more than I annoyed him, which I was dirty on. Stevie Wright is a little rover and he was a ripper. He just went hard all the time, but yeah, just get you, yeah, and he just annoy you, he tag, you know, and he hold you and do all that, but great competitor, but he used to annoy the hell out of me. And I thought every time I played, oh no, I'm going to have to put up with this for a whole day. But no, he was the one that got me, but there's plenty of them.
2: You'd get a couple of votes, wouldn't you, Shorey?
3: More than a couple.
4: Do you reckon opposition fans, do you reckon the Wizard Watson annoys opposition fans?
5: Oh yeah.
4: Because
5: yeah.
4: he's so good.
5: He's good.
2: But he's good.
5: He does have a go though too. He likes to rile up
4: the opposition fans.
5: I don't know whether he's going
2: that's,
5: on.
2: That's just
5: on.
2: Little dog syndrome, isn't it?
3: Speaking of riling up opposition fans, hello.
2: He is.
4: Yeah.
3: Look
4: Rich
3: at you.
4: Though. Well, Tony Shaw was one of the great pests in football.
3: No, but to the fans, you used to rile them up.
4: Yeah, no, I did.
3: The bird got a...
5: When yeah, you did the bird. How many times you get the bird done?
4: I riled up fans, no doubt about that. Yeah, I'll take that.
5: They used to love it though when you went off your head, didn't they?
4: Yeah, they did.
5: You let yourself down there.
4: Yeah.
2: What about
3: anyone that loves to hate Richo or Shorey?
4: When I'd lose my marbles weekly.
2: Weekly. What about Tom Papley?
4: Tommy. No, I love
5: him. But he can too.
4: But he does roll
5: this,
4: up.
5: When he runs around, you know, one day I like to put the shoulder down and when he's doing that and just maybe he runs into a shoulder. It's not my fault. I haven't moved. He's running to me.
3: Yeah. 133693. Let's get to a few of your calls.
5: You annoyed Ross Lyon.
3: I'm sure it's more than just Ross. 133693. G'day, Muzza.
11: Yeah, g'day boys, how are you?
3: Good.
11: I can't remember much back in the early 80s, like late 70s and that. I used to watch the winners and stuff like that, but I think everybody forgot about Tony Liberatore. He was one of the worst. Todd Bonney from Melbourne, also Dean Solomon, Hayden Ballantyne and Stevie Baker, mate. They were some of the worst going around, I reckon, boys.
5: Jeez, you got a few there, Muzza.
3: Did he what?
4: Stevie Baker did. He loved it.
3: Did he?
4: He loved it, yeah.
5: But he was tough. He liked the
4: fight.
5: But
4: he loved the opposition fans to not like him. He enjoyed it. You know, it made him play well, I reckon.
5: Well, I just remember, it wasn't just Libba. It was the whole, there was four of them. Jose Romero.
4: Yes.
5: Dimmer. Paul Dimatina. Yeah. Libba. And there was someone else, I'm thinking.
4: It was definitely those three.
5: Yeah, those three at least. But you know, Western Bulldogs had them on board.
4: Steve Credyuk down back too.
5: Yeah.
4: He had a bit of an edge about him.
3: Good start, Muzza. Hi, Paul.
16: G'day, guys. I think even though I disagree with a lot of the commentators there, I think Toby Green still needs to get the mention. He's got the sort of face that you just love to smack, and he's got that petulant look. I think even his mother would have liked to smack him when he was young.
4: We don't condone violence.
3: No, thank you, man.
16: I'm sorry, I didn't mean it that way.
5: No, we know what you're saying.
16: Yeah, I don't mean he literally to do it, but just, I'd love to get all of that. But he's so nonchalant, he just couldn't care less what's going on.
4: Paul, as my dad would say, a little clip behind the ear.
3: He was a real ratbag
4: early on, though.
2: Dirty.
3: He has really matured.
4: He has.
2: He was named All-Australian captain.
3: Yeah.
2: Let's not forget.
5: I'll tell you, he was a pain in the backside too. It was my nephew, Heath Shaw. He was a pain at times.
3: Yeah.
5: He just let it go. So I'll have to get him one.
4: You know who was the best on the lip was Andrew Mackey down at Geelong.
2: Oh, really?
4: Out on the ground. Because they were winning so much.
5: I wouldn't have picked him.
4: Yeah, no, just really
5: good ones.
4: Real lippy.
3: I would have thought Stevie J. Through his behaviour and like the showmanship.
4: Mackey was just good on the lip, yeah.
5: I can't
4: remember anything specifically, but he just, because they were always winning and he'd just be yapping away.
5: You can do it then, can't you?
3: Russell, good afternoon.
17: Good afternoon, boys. How are you?
3: Yeah, good, Russ.
17: Now, I'm driving and I pulled over now, so I won't have an accident. And I heard you talking about taggers. Now, I remember Shorey tagging me one day out of Waverley.
3: Hold on, Russ, what's your last name?
17: Green.
1: Ah, Russell Green. What was he like, Russ?
5: Oh, you're a kid of Greeny.
17: well, if you ever read Lee Matthews' book, I've never known a coach to really apply so much praise on one bloke, Shorey. So, but anyway, I'll get back to the story where we're playing out at Waverley. Shorey's tagging me, and I'm having a terrible day. He's close to best on ground. And it was about halfway through the third quarter, and he tackled me, slung me to the ground, and he's looking right in my face. And then he kissed me on the cheek.
3: Oh!
17: Ask him if he remembers that.
3: Yeah, a little smooch.
5: Oh, look, we got on really well. We used to have an aftermatch. Russell agreed. We used to have an aftermatch. And when I did that, that was just... I had a total dominance over him.
2: Oh, my gosh. That would have really annoyed me.
5: You're a beauty, Russell. Gee, we had some good times, though.
17: Oh, absolutely. Absolutely.
5: You're a beauty, mate.
17: All right, boys. Love your program. Thanks, love your work. Just so many memories. Thank you.
3: Russ, anytime you want to put it to the boot into Shorey, you're more than welcome to call in.
1: The other famous kissing episode, of course, was Dermot and Billy Duckworth.
5: Yes.
1: Dermot gave Billy a little kiss on the... Might have even been on the lips.
3: Was that your MO, Shorey? You give a few a little kiss on the cheek?
5: Because we normally have a beer after the game, and we got to know other blokes really well. Like, a lot of my best mates are from other clubs, not my own club. And it was just instinctive, you know?
3: What was it?
5: Yeah, it was like, I've got you. See you later. Put you to bed.
3: Ever give someone a little peck on the cheek, Richard?
1: No, I can't remember doing that.
2: You wouldn't do that.
1: I used to give him the bird.
3: Yeah. G'day, Tim.
5: Oh, geez.
18: How are you?
3: Good. Go ahead, Tim.
18: Laura stole mine with James Sicily. I had a coffee with my mate yesterday. He's mad Hawthorn, and he said Sicily cost him the game. Mm-hmm. I just had another one in, which is Cozzy Pickett. When he first started, he used to antagonise the opposition, push their heads into the ground and give them a bit of a what for. But he's actually changed and he's become a much more matured player.
3: That's actually a very good point. Cozzy can get himself into a bit of trouble early on.
2: Yep.
3: Good one, Tim. Hi, Damien.
19: Hey guys, so my first one was Zach Butters from Port Adelaide.
5: Yeah, he gets involved. He's been reported 20-odd times.
1: He's been fined more than any player in history.
2: A lot of fines, yep.
5: Well, he's a pain in the backside at times.
1: Good player. He's going to be able to pay his fines too.
3: Yeah, Damien, just on your nomination, reported during the week, and Cal Toomey from the AFL and 3RW fame had reported previously, $18 million over 8 years from Richmond.
1: Yep. All in on him.
3: And apparently in the first year, $4 million.
1: Yeah.
3: What's left for anyone else?
1: Is exactly what Richmond needs. You got it. Well, you have to pay. What is it, 92.5%?
5: Yeah, but a lot of teams need someone like Zach Butters.
1: Yeah. But they're not going to pay him as much.
5: $2 million and plus a year.
1: It's going to come down to, for Zach, whether he wants more coin or immediate finals.
3: $18 million over 8 years.
1: It's good money, isn't it?
3: You take the money and go, oh, if I never win a premiership, so bad.
5: Oh, but come on.
1: Hang on.
5: Come
1: are you
5: on.
1: Saying, you know,
2: so you wouldn't have gone for 18
5: hang on.
2: Million.
5: Oh, yeah, no, listen. No, but if it meant that I could go and I know, and you can pick the markers. Look,
1: hang on.
5: If he goes to Richmond, they're not going to win a premiership, I reckon, for at least 5 years, right?
1: So he's there for 8 years, yeah, so he can build the next premiership.
5: He might, but by that time it could be hell too. I'm thinking you can do it a bit more and you say, okay, let's just come back a bit and I'll go someone where I know I'm going to play finals within a year to 12 months to 18 months and then I might even play in a premiership.
1: You're only in this game a short time though. And if it's too good to refuse.
5: I don't think he's going to go out of the game. How long's he been playing now? He'd probably have a fair few million just sitting in the bank doing it beautifully. So, to me, after having failed so much at the top and then getting the opportunity to get it done, playing in a premiership is worth that much that you just...
1: Yeah, but you've got to remember, if you signed on at Richmond in 2010, would you have thought that you'd win three premierships?
5: No, probably not.
1: It can happen quicker than you think, sure.
5: Yeah, but you're just looking at Richmond. I'm saying there's heaps of other clubs out there who do it, and they might do it for 1.8 instead of 2.2 that you're going to spend.
1: Over 8 years, that's 3.2 million.
5: Well.
1: It's a lot of money.
5: Oh, well.
3: Damien, thank you.
5: Some people got a soul. I don't know about you, but...
3: Go for it, Tom.
2: Doesn't have a flag either.
20: Hi, boys. I've got a couple here. The first one is, I reckon Jack Dinnerman. He's always trying to look for free kicks and stuff like that.
2: I thought he'd come up.
20: And the next one is Brendan Maynard from Collingwood. I reckon he's pain in the ass too.
3: Good on.
5: Yeah, Mayne has a go.
3: Has he gone a bit better though?
5: They
3: seem to settle a little bit more.
5: I can see
3: the
5: opposition seeing that. Yeah.
4: I think after that whole Viney episode too, the bump on Viney.
5: Yeah, he's a villain.
3: Yeah. Tom, thank you. Hi, Mary.
0: Hi, how are you going? Before I give you my nomination, first time caller, I'm Team Worcestershire.
3: Oh, good on you, Mary.
5: Good on you, Mary.
0: And also, my nomination, thank you, is Jake Waterman from the Eagles. Now, I'm an Eagles supporter. He's so influential, but I've never seen him smile. He's a grumpy bum, and if he smiled, he would offset that big forehead.
3: A little bit of a clip, Mary.
5: Good on you, Mary. I like that.
3: Good on you, Mary. Feel free to call any time. Appreciate it. Hi, Lisa.
21: Oh, hi, guys. Mary, wash your mouth out. Goodness me, I'm an Eagle supporter. I love Jake Waterman. Shane, I'm with you with Hayden Ballantyne. He was like one of those little pesky mosquitoes that would
4: Jack
21: never
4: Russell.
21: Go away.
4: He was.
21: Woody.
4: Russell Terrier.
21: Yeah, and Shorey.
5: Yep.
21: Yeah, and Shorey, just a question for you about Patrick Voss. Back in your days, how long would Vossie lasted on the ground without any cameras around?
5: it wasn't to the point that he wouldn't last, but they'd find their time. And sometimes you had to bide it even until the next time you played because they knew it was coming. And a lot of blokes who did the wrong thing knew that there's going to be a payback in those days, you know.
4: Lisa, are you Team Worcestershire or not?
21: Yes.
4: Yes.
5: Oh, there we go.
4: You've
5: been living off this.
4: We got so many letters of support during the week.
3: The amount of correspondence that came into the 3AW email about bloody Worcestershire sauce is remarkable. Absolutely. You've got to have it on bacon and eggs. Love Worcestershire sauce. How great is Richo and Worcestershire sauce? It goes on and on and on.
4: I told you. I knew there was support out there for it.
5: All right, next week we're doing Vegemite and Marmite.
3: Yeah, no, the week after that we'll talk champagne. And if you want to send us your best bottles of champagne, feel free to our Dockland studios. Rowan, good afternoon.
22: Good afternoon, all. And Richo, Team Worcestershire.
4: Yes.
22: Rowan. If the AFL are looking for a nostalgia round, they should go the no camera round and see what happens to some blokes. But my big antagonistic player was Ryan Crowley. He just seemed to be able to get under the skin of other players, and he was probably strong enough to get away with a fair bit as well.
5: Yeah, Ryan Crowley, he was annoying, he was good at his job.
4: He was the best tagger going around for a number of years there.
5: Mickey Gaffer was like that for a couple of years. He played on blokes on midfield, Gaffer.
4: The opposition fans didn't mind Mick, though.
5: I tell you what, opposition players minded Mick.
4: Right.
5: A lot of times.
3: Pete, you'll have to be our last on this one.
23: Yeah, I'm a watch system, so I mean myself. And as Matthew, I met you at Laflane Park, which is where he was playing now. And all from the Raiders Footy Club, and all the kids loved you, and they all thought you were the best full forward of all time.
4: Thank you.
3: Richo thinks the same thing.
23: And Shorey, I remember when you added that Told Eagles were coming back, and you, well, you were. You should have got on with the job and finished them that day. I think it was 94. Yeah. And I'm a current supporter, and I've been 1968, and I come from the East Coast, but my bloke that gets under the Eagles the most and really used to put him off the game was Greg Williams.
4: Yeah,
5: the diesel.
4: Because he was so good.
3: Mm. Great nominations. There have been some, I reckon we could have talked about pests for another hour quite
4: topic,
3: easily.
4: Sure.
5: Thank you.
3: We will surely give away our Harvey Norman gift card, the $100, all with thanks to Harvey Norman. We will give that away before 3 o'clock. Just team news, all with thanks to Sheen Panel Service. 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No late changes for the Swans and St Kilda. 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With thanks to Macca's, the world highest menu is on right now. 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
27: What do you mean? What are you bemused at?
28: What would you really think I mean?
29: To start like that means you won't win, particularly with a pathetic effort from Pittman in ruck.
28: Well, I just think it's a silly question. We play within the rules. What's your name?
30: Shane.
28: Shane who?
30: McGinnis.
28: Okay, that's the best question you can come up with.
31: If I see one bloke walk out of here getting a pat on the back from people out there for a good effort, I'll spew up!
3: There's been so much to talk about this afternoon. We've missed a few things, so we'll get to it now in the press pass. And I'll go around the panel with the opening question, yes or no. Richo, starting with you, should Essendon receive special draft assistance?
4: No.
2: No.
5: No.
3: Laura, what's your preferred event, the Olympic Games or the World Cup?
2: The Olympics.
3: Shorey?
5: Olympics.
3: Richo?
4: I think the World Cup.
3: Richo, with Michael Voss and Brad Scott parting ways with Carlton and Essendon respectively, which coach is currently the most under pressure?
4: Ooh, gee. I don't think there is one completely under pressure.
3: Rubbish.
4: Well, if the Saints lose today, okay, people will be asking, what's going on? Where are the Saints? 5-8.
3: Shorey, pick the captain of your side, Marcus Bontempelli or Patrick Dangerfield?
2: Oh, come on.
5: What, now or over the
3: right
5: history?
3: Right now.
5: Bont.
3: Richo, you can choose one player to take the shot after the siren. Who do you choose?
4: Isaac Heaney.
3: Laura, are you putting a line through the Gold Coast Suns for the premiership?
2: Yes.
3: Shorey, have you ever denied a fan an autograph when out for a meal?
5: No, not really, unless they're blind drunk, and then I probably might have had a couple of arguments, but no, normally no.
3: Richo, does your perception of Adelaide as a premiership contender change after its 1-point win against Geelong?
4: No.
3: Shorey, who will ultimately be the better Reed, Harley or Murphy?
2: Ooh.
5: Harley.
2: I say Harley.
4: I'm going to say Murphy.
2: You like Murphy.
3: Oh, I like
2: yeah.
3: that. I'll go around the panel here. Shorey, I'll start with you. Should a field umpire get a banner for his 400th game? Congratulations, Jacob Mollison, tomorrow at the MCG.
5: Oh, if it's his fair, I've got no 400th. No worries at all, yes.
3: Ian Abbanner?
5: Yeah, I've got no worries with it.
3: I don't know if he does. I'm just asking.
5: I don't mind that.
4: I'm a hard no on that.
5: Oh, because you don't want to celebrate the administrators.
4: It's not about the umpires.
5: Well, without them, we don't have a game.
4: No, but you don't have umpires running through a banner. Give us a spell.
5: Oh, you're just so hard-hearted.
3: Laura, split the difference for me.
2: The guy deserves a banner. It is the hardest, worst job.
5: Yeah.
3: Laura, I'll go to you here. The name of Melbourne's new BBL team is down to three. It'll either be the Rangers, the Magic, or the Blazers.
2: Oh, no.
3: What should it be?
2: I really don't like the Blazers. It's just jackets. So,
5: what team is it?
3: So the new BBL franchise, because the Renegades and Stars are
5: gone. Yeah, they're gone.
3: So it's either going to be the Melbourne Rangers, the Melbourne Magic, or the Melbourne Blazers.
4: The Rangers.
5: The Rangers.
4: Bush Rangers,
5: Magic's already been Melbourne Magic. It was a basketball club.
3: And last one, I'll give this to you, Richo. Should the AFL have rejigged the fixture next Sunday to allow the Socceroos clean air for their match against Turkey in the World Cup?
4: No.
3: So play on?
4: Yep.
3: Sure?
4: I've been at
5: who's up against them?
3: St Kilda and GWS.
5: Yes.
4: That's all right. A lot of people don't watch the soccer.
2: When there's a World Cup, they do.
4: Do they?
3: Yeah. What do you reckon, Laura?
2: I don't reckon necessarily changed the fixture, but I do think a lot of people start to care about football, soccer, when the World Cup comes around.
4: We think we know what we're talking about.
2: 100%.
3: By the Olympics, we're all hurdles experts.
5: Yeah. It's going to be a shock when they put the soccer up on the big screen at the ground and the AFL green.
4: A few people have texted in with a late nomination too.
3: For Pesky.
5: Pesky?
4: Acker was a pest.
2: Yep.
4: Yeah. When he did the hands.
3: Because
4: they were so good as well. It's always when they're winning all the time. And Acker would do that handstand. I just wanted to go over and push him over.
3: Does Pat Voss get away with it this year because Fremantle are so dominant?
2: Yeah.
3: That when you're in a winning team, you get away with being a smarty pants more.
5: Yeah, but I reckon he'd do it even if he's in the bottom team.
4: And he was so good, Acker, wasn't he? Gee, he was a gun.
5: At times the light's on, but no one's home, mate.
3: That brings a close to our Sunday footy preview. Don't go anywhere, though, because we've got a big game coming up. Massive test for St Kilda. If they can knock off the Swans, maybe we need to take them a little bit more seriously. Laura, I'll farewell you. Look forward to hearing you from midday tomorrow.
2: Looking forward to
3: it. Or Freeze MND at the MCG.
5: Head of
3: Collingwood and Melbourne.
5: Bee stings.
3: Watch out for a wasp nest. You don't want to be a shorey.
2: I won't be that stupid.
3: No, thank you very much. Yeah, don't get bitten. We're still looking for the vision of that, by the way. Richo and Shorey are sticking around. Tony Leonard to join me on the other side of the break as we bring you coverage. Sydney and St Kilda from the SCG for the best coverage. 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

0: Bird now lead by just 6 points. 13,987. Sydney 12,981. The criticism St Kilda this year is that they haven't beaten the big teams. This would be some hell of a win. They've still got to prove themselves over the next 30 minutes. Who wins? 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
0: Slammed on to the right boot, inside 50 to Coney. Crashed his own pack, knocked over his own man. Ryan, Hamble, Wilson outside of the right. The check side kick is a goal. To Jordan over the top, McLean from 51 metres out in the pocket. Malcolm Rosas.
7: Rosas.
0: Rosas swings it onto the left, brings it back, kicks the goal. We're back to a 10-point ball game. Chance for Rowbottom off the bounce. Look to get the handball away. Was there Pryor? No ball up.
7: Running
0: out the back. Haney Rhodes,
7: a what kick. A star.
0: Oh. When you need cream to come to the top, standing tall is Isaac Haney. Back inside defensive 50 to Marshall. Hamble to Wanganeen Miller. Tried to soccer it away. Missed the ball. Turbo picks up. Empty goal square. Charlie kicks. Charlie goals. We have a 6-point ball game.
8: We do have a 6-point ball game. Macca's World Menu Heist has arrived. 3AW, 5AA, 6PR football. On a Sunday afternoon, and this supposedly is the entree to what should be a beauty tonight at the MCG. I think it's Matty Granlund and the team taking the honours. And no, it's Matty Granlund and the team, or it's Tim Lane and the team, but it's not both of them. Let's go to you, Spiro, please. Letting us

0: Nacho. You have the good fortune to witness a game like this, and all you can come up with is a rather facile, well, there you go. Well, there you go.
1: Just, it's cruel sometimes, footy. The Saints were so brave, so good for 99.9% of the game, wasn't it, really? And then just the class that Heaney's ability in that last few minutes to be clean and to...
0: Take us through the play.
1: Grundy tapped the ball back into the corridor. Heaney released off Windhager just at the right moment and then gave the handball back to his winger at the back in Sarong, who snapped truly. But Heaney had three or four other moments in that last few minutes where he was just cleaner and better than everyone else on the ground. And that's why he's...
0: So good.
1: Just about the best player in the competition.
0: He has been a star from the get-go. We can take your calls. 133-693. The Nick Theodosi Prestige Cars open line. Looking for late model SUVs, European cars. Everyone should own a Prestige car, as Nick would say, once in a lifetime. 133-693. Any thoughts whatsoever? We'll be getting to the team at the MCG. But... Trying to take this all in.
1: That's one that you, when you used to order the DVDs, Tone, what was it? You'd name a game? You'd be ordering that one, wouldn't you, to have a look
0: at
1: it?
0: Put it this way, you're getting this one rather than Fremantle North from yesterday.
1: Australian football videos, name a game.
0: Indeed.
1: You'd be getting that one. That was a ripper.
0: Spectacular. Spiro Christopoulos down in the Sydney room. We'll try and bring you as much as we can. No doubt the team at the MCG, who have a massive game on the King's birthday eve.
1: It won't be as good as this
0: Essendon,
1: one.
0: Carlton. Well, the only one could be better.
1: Oh, gee,
0: if it ended in a draw, and I wouldn't put that past. So we have to try and make sense of it. And I know that umpires, you never want to umpire bash, but guaranteed there'll be 4 or 5 days. But I can only imagine how incandescent with rage
1: Ross, the boss, might
0: has
1: be.
0: To be, because that was a clear, high contact free. There still would have been a bit of time to run on Marshall, and it was just able, the ball was able to be retained in the Swans attacking 50. But to come from so far behind, to lose McInerney.
1: They lost McCartan too, don't forget.
0: Yeah. So their percent, they are one game behind, but more importantly, Matthew, Fremantle 48, Sydney 44, then it's a 10-point gap to Hawthorn. Not
1: well, clearly.
0: Only is it 10-point and percentage. So it's just a matter...
1: The ladder really now, Tone, where we are at round 13, that to me looks like it's really starting to shape up, isn't it?
0: Well, that's why tomorrow's game, why the next two games, both from the G, are coming up. 133-693. Vera joins us now. Vera, welcome to 3AW Football. Welcome to the Nick Theodosi Open Line.
2: Yeah, hello. How are you?
0: Good.
2: And a great, absolutely a great call. But gee, football is cruel, isn't it?
0: Well, Matthew,
2: I want to thank you. I want to thank Kilda to win.
1: Oh, I know, yeah. Vera. It's just ridiculous footy. You know, the Saints were so brave.
0: Cruelty of it all.
1: But you could just sense the crowd and the inside 50 numbers in the last quarter were heavily skewed towards the Swans. You just felt it happening. But when Silvani marked that footy, I thought, hang on, I reckon they can hang on now. But unfortunately, there was still about a minute and 15 left and
0: Heaney,
1: they couldn't.
0: Heaney was wonderful. Chad Warner, they just don't muck the ball up.
1: The cream did rise to the top.
0: Absolutely. Vera, thank you so much for your call. Robert, are you a Saints or a Swans, or just do you love football?
3: G'day. I just feel sorry for Ross Lyon. I just can't believe it. You know, he deserves better. And Tony, are you there, Tony?
0: You've got me. You have got me.
3: Tony, I've got some advice from Bulldog supporters. They want that Footscray name back badly.
0: I keep getting this, but from I can only promise you, Robert, that it ain't coming back. Yeah. A bit like Jimmy Wong's Cafe in Barclay Street. It ain't coming back,
1: I'll tell
0: Robert.
1: You who might.
0: But you are right. It was a great, great game.
1: I'll tell you who mightn't come back.
0: Who's that?
1: Bruce Eva. He's up there in Sydney watching this game.
0: Hello.
1: We might never see Beaver again.
0: Can you please put a call in to the King's Cross Police Station.
1: Yeah, we need to see if Bruce is all right.
0: Just look at a sort of bald, rather unattractive man just wandering aimlessly up Oxford Street.
1: He's not bad.
0: That was his performance last night. Nah, Beef. Well, for all St Kilda fans, you do feel sorry. But they did it so beautifully. 133-693. Always buying prestige cars is Nick Theodosi. And it was something so, so special to witness and be part of today.
1: And it was such, it was a couple of nearly moments for the Saints late, wasn't there? Garcia had an open goal square. It would have sealed the game, Tone, yeah. And it bounced half a foot to the left of the goalpost.
0: That is it. The ifs, buts and maybes, I reckon if we were to go through them, you go back and have a look at the game and just to see what happened and bounces, just little crazy bounces. You'd be there for hours and hours. 15-14-104, the Swans defeating the Saints. 15-12-102. Muzza joins us now. Muzza, what a fabulous game of football we had.
4: Yeah, g'day, boys. And Matthew has a new name, boys, because you get yourself a good laugh. I'm going to call him Richo the Rapper now, boys. I hope that sticks. And just on football, boys, I watched my team get beat by less than a goal last night. And you know how they say in football, you don't get the luck with a bouncing ball. Didn't happen to us last night. Saints probably deserved to win. Unlucky with them, but I'm glad Sydney Bunkers are my tipping mates. We've only got two this weekend now with that one. So, what a game of footy it was, though.
0: Yeah, can I join you on too, Maz? As a matter of fact, it was a great escape. But you have to admit that the last 10 minutes, Matthew, there was a sort of inevitability about it.
1: It did, because they were just surging, the crowd. The crowd really does help in that situation when you've got a one-sided, probably 35, 36,000 Swannies there. There might have been four or five Saners up there. But it did feel like that. They just kept going in. You just felt like it had to break eventually. But it took brilliance in the end by Heaney and Grundy at that stoppage.
0: Hey, Spiro, what a wonderful way to spend a Sunday afternoon at the SCG in the home side, basically getting in with the last kick of the game, winning by 2 points.
5: Look, Tony, it was unbelievable. I don't think I've ever seen a more exciting finish to a game of football in person. The crowd were up and about. As we speak, the Swans are making their way into the rooms. The family watching on and the friends, a heap of excitement as the players make their way in. Chad Warner giving a big fist to the crowd as we speak. And Callum Mills saluting to the Swans faithful in the rooms.
0: Yeah, we've got the TV in the room.
5: We're just waiting for confirmation as to who we're going to be speaking to as well.
0: That's all right. You just stay there because we are going to celebrate the winners. For Tobin Brothers Funerals, Tobin Brothers Funerals celebrating lives as James McLeod and his team, especially out at their North Melbourne Flemington Bridge headquarters there. Respectful, professional Tobin Brothers Funerals. It's so they link up. This will be belted out as feverishly as anyone.

0: But Tobin Brothers Funerals, there we go. We celebrate the winner, Spiro. It's the Sydney Swans, and I've got no doubt even the best of the best from league this afternoon and across the weekend, surely the Sydney Swans deserve even time. He's gone.
1: Yeah, look, Tom Chadwick, the media manager, was just chatting to Tom Chadwick, the media manager from the Sydney Swans, and he's actually bringing over Jai Sarong, the man of the moment. I'm going to whack a headset on him.
0: No, you do that, mate. You just take your time. Get
1: just a moment. Yeah. Do you want to pop those on for me, Jai? Can I take the win? Good to go.
0: Hello.
1: As I mentioned, gents, the man of the moment, Jai Sarong, is with me. Jai, have you ever been part of a more exciting finish to a game of football than what we saw just a few moments ago?
2: Nah, not at all. That's about as good as it gets in front of a packed SCG crowd. Yeah, right place, right time. I was able to take my moment. It was pretty cool.
1: We got Tony Leonard and Matthew Richardson upstairs. Boys, over to you.
0: Over to you, Richo, because this is exciting stuff.
3: Oh, Jai, just unbelievable, mate. Take us through that last stoppage. Obviously, Isaac Heaney, just brilliant in Grundy's ruck work. Did you sense it was going to come to you as Heaney gathered the ball?
2: To be honest, it was a bit of instinct. I just sort of saw that they'd stacked a few numbers behind the ball and just snuck down there, found a bit of space, and was able to get the hands and put it through, which is pretty special.
3: Talk us through the game, Jai. It was just an unbelievable game for us here to call and watch. And the Saints, they put you under a lot of pressure. You weren't able to get those chains happening as much today as you normally would. They really made you fight hard for that one.
2: Yeah, we know the Saints are a well-drilled crew. Obviously, their win and loss record probably isn't what they want to be this year, but we know they're a very good side and they've got a very good list. So they made it really hard today, and their defence was really hard to penetrate. But, obviously, with a few soldiers down, we're able to stick it through and get it done in the contest, which was good to get that one over the line.
0: Now, Jai, did you ever kick the winner down at Geelong Grammar?
2: That's about right. As good as it gets, right?
0: You ever kicked the winner at the Hawks?
2: I haven't kicked the winner. I reckon I kicked the sealer at Box Hill last year against Williamstown. That was probably as close to that, but that was pretty special in front of a huge SCG crowd, absolutely pumping on a Sunday arvo. So yeah, it was about.
0: And down at Warrigal, did you play your junior football? You're good enough to play in the seniors. Did you play for Warrigal, or was it the Nilma Dusties? The comp down there is always very, very strong in the West Gippsland.
2: I started out at Allan Bank and then moved across to Warrigal in the under-16s. So, part of the 16s and under-18s, pretty at Warrigal, never made the senior debut. A bit of a late bloomer. And then obviously went to Geelong Grammar for the last 2 years of school. So,
0: Jai.
2: He's still angry, but it's a good kind of game.
0: Yeah. Now, all I know is this, Jai. You have bragging rights. Who are you going to give Winburn of the Year all for that magnificent goal you just kicked to win? Who just deserves your attention for 10 minutes or so?
2: I don't really understand what you're asking. You asked me to shout someone out?
0: Just want you to bail someone up and take them through the goal again and again and again.
2: I've got mum and dad in the house, so...
0: That'll do.
2: I'll go catch up to them. I've got a friend, Grace, as well, so I'll go and have a good chat to them.
0: And final question. We know how magnificent Isaac Heaney is. Every time we see Chad Warner playing as well, he is certainly something special. But those two can do things that can really just open up a game, almost wrong foot an opposition to create more space.
3: It's not a great line, Tom.
0: Nah, we've just lost the line there. Jai Sarong joining us there. He's probably
3: It's a real bunker down there in those Sydney rooms.
0: Well,
3: you go
0: it
3: down
0: is.
3: Underground almost.
0: It is. 133693, always buying prestige cars. Nick Theodosi and the family. Good on you, Nick, out there in Arden Street. Be pretty quiet across the road at the North Melbourne Footy Oval. But they're always looking for late model SUVs and European cars. Everyone should own a prestige car at least once in a lifetime. That number to call, you want to have a chat, 133693 is the open line.
3: If you're Saints fans, you're disappointed. You're 5-8. You've just lost by a point in heartbreaking fashion against a really good team, the Sydney Swans, the second best team in the comp as we speak. But I'll tell you what, they have found two absolute rippers this year in Garcia and Hall. Those two guys were outstanding today. Hall had 9 score involvements. Garcia had 7 and, he had a heap of clearances, 9 clearances for Hugo Garcia. Yeah. So the future, it's going to be all right down at Moorabbin with guys like that coming through.
0: That is, but it's cold comfort tonight. 15-14.
3: Just trying to make him feel better, Tone.
0: You just
3: want to rub it in.
0: You reckon you'd feel better after a game was snatched that you led for 95% of it.
3: You just need to go and punch a few pots in somewhere, don't you?
0: might even upgrade to a skooie or two. 15-14, 104, the Sydney Swans, St Kilda, 15-12, 102. And yes, Beaver and your boy, you've gone to Sydney. We know how much you love the Saints, mate. That is hard to take. 2-point margin to the Sydney Swans. For the record, St Kilda led by 17 at quarter time, by 8 at half time, remembering that Sydney got a run on and scored 4 goals unanswered late in the second quarter.
3: That was the crucial period for Sydney. If they didn't get a few goals there before half time, it would have been done and dusted,
0: St.
3: I reckon.
0: St Kilda by 6 points at 3 quarter time. But it is the Sydney Swans by 2 points at full time. Right across Australia, we'll be doing our votes, the
3: deep
0: injury report.
3: Hit.
0: We'll do the votes and the Star 21 goal of the day. I think it's pretty obvious who it had to be. We'll even talk about that mark ad nauseum that Ryan took, all thanks to Power Bay, the mark of the year without any doubt whatsoever. All thanks to Power Bay with the solar panels there, the solar solutions, I should say, and also to the heat pumps available online at Bunnings. It's 17 after 6. This is only half of it because we've got the game from the G. Essendon and Carlton coming up next right across Australia. Thanks to Macca's and the magnificent new range, 5 brilliant new flavours. 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
14: 25 seconds left. 5 metres out from goal. Grundy down to Heaney. Campbell gave it to Sarong.
15: Oh, no! Oh, wow!
14: Has put Sydney in front with 14 seconds on the clock. Jai Sarong might just be the hero for the Swans.
16: Star 21. We keep you connected.
0: Yes, that was every schoolboy's and schoolgirl's dream to kick the winner, and Jai Sarong can put that to his CV now. It's fair to say that Isaac Heaney had more than his fair share of bringing a player to him, handballing through traffic, ball bouncing up, and Sarong snapping from 25 metres, but that was absolutely something so special. It
3: only
0: really
3: Heaney
0: was a Star 21 goal of the day. 20 years of keeping you connected.
3: I think only Heaney could have created that in that situation, I reckon, in that tight traffic with numbers everywhere.
0: Yeah.
3: He is just sublime. He's in unbelievable form.
0: Yep.
3: And I think, again, today he was best on ground. He had to work his way into it with a tight tag.
0: He did. He did. And Windhager, for the most, did it. But when they got their run on Sydney...
3: The votes are hard today, Tone, because well, there's so many players I could have got in there.
0: Well, you've got five. You know what I'm going to let you do?
3: What?
0: I'm going to let you give out honourable mentions.
3: All right.
0: Because as a rule, I don't normally allow that. Spiro Christopoulos, the deep heat injury report for deep heat extra strength, fast targeted pain relief from an iconic brand you know and trust. Who is the Basso Profundo tonight giving us the tag for deep heat?
17: Deep Heat.
0: That sounds like Kamal, but it's not. Who is it?
3: I think that was me. Was that me?
0: It could have been. Is that Matt Granlund?
3: No, I think it's me.
0: There we go. So anyway, so that is the...
17: Why are people so unkind?
0: Yeah, you're getting to use all of those sound effects now because a couple of people have left that don't like them.
3: So...
0: The ice gel from Deep Heat. That's the injury report.
3: Is Spiro doing it?
0: He certainly is. Hello, Spiro. Did you enjoy that afternoon?
1: Absolutely incredible, Tony and Rich. As I said, I don't think I've ever seen a better finish to a game of football in person in my life.
0: Yeah.
1: And there's a hive of activity on the SCG as we speak. They've had fans on the field, or kick to kick, as I like to call it in the AFL. So a sprinkling of the 42,000 that made their way out to the SCG today are currently on the field of play, kicking the ball around and soaking up the atmosphere and the celebrations after what was an incredible win for the Sydney Swans. On the injury front, though, they did lose two key men throughout the contest. Tommy McCartan came from the field midway through the third quarter after a head clash with Liam Ryan. He went straight down the race. The Swans medical staff assessed him and confirmed that he'd take no further part in the match after suffering a concussion. He will miss next week's match as well. Confirmation of that from the Swans.

0: the directions for use. And, gents, it was a great afternoon and a great win for the Swans.
1: Feel free to grab from the 2GB prize cupboard and just whack it on for no reason. Thank you very much.
0: Love Spirit. The smell of it. Thanks,
1: beautiful
0: fellas.
1: Stuff.
0: Have a good afternoon.
1: Yeah, we saw something individually extraordinary today. And that was Liam Ryan. We know he's done it throughout his career. And I know you can overdo the hyperbole in this game, but heavens above, was this some sort of grab? This is how we caught the action. All thanks to Power Bay. 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But the name to remember is Power Bay. And what makes this so special, he marks it over Brody Grundy.
2: Kick to a contest.
3: Oh! What is the mark of the year? Flying Liam Ryan.
4: How good was that?
5: Flying Ryan.
3: That is the grab of the year.
6: No doubt, Tone. I'm with you on that one, bud.
3: Altitudinous and vertiginous. And he has clawed it.
1: Thank you very much to everyone. But it was altitudinous because he got high. And it was vertiginous because Bobby would say he was up that high. He would have got
5: I don't even know what that word is, Tone, but it sounded good.
1: Bobby, don't say fair dinkum vertigo.
5: Fair dinkum unbelievable, Bobby.
1: So, man alive, was that good. So, Matt Granlin and the team, I do would love some votes.
5: Yeah.
1: In but a matter of moments, the 3AW player of the game votes towards the player of the year. We go 1, 2, 3, 4, 5. You did say you wanted to put a few players in. Have you got an honourable mention?
5: I have. I've got an honourable mention for Big Roma, Rowan Marshall. Outstanding. In the ruck all day. I've got one for Naz. He was pretty good as well. Had 32 touches. I just didn't think he had quite his impact that he normally has. Sinclair was outstanding. For the Swannies, I thought that Jai Sarong was really good, as was Lloyd. But in the end, I love Will Edwards too down back. They found one there, Tone.
1: He's your one voter?
5: No. They found one in Will Edwards.
1: We're still doing on.
5: My one vote is Max Hall, outstanding again, for the Saints. I gave two to Garcia, who had 9 clearances, 29 touches, 13 contested possessions. I gave 3 to Flying Ryan.
1: There's a cleanliness with the way he uses the footy.
5: Yeah, he's a beauty, Garcia. Flying Ryan, 5 goals, mark of the year, almost. I've given him, I gave him 4 votes. I gave 3 to Chad Warner. Sorry, I'm just mucking up the order of our votes there. So 3 to Chad Warner. I gave 4 to Flying Ryan. And I gave 5 to Isaac Heaney.
1: Isaac Heaney's afternoon. Fill it out for us, please.
5: Isaac Heaney, 30 touches with a tight tag. 11 contested possessions. 9 ground ball gets. 6 tackles. 8 clearances. 10 score involvements. 2 goals won. And 2 score assists.
1: We don't have that meters gained, do we?
5: Meters gained is not on there, but
1: okay,
5: I can
1: all right,
5: get
1: that's
5: it.
1: All right.
5: You just go on with what you're doing.
1: So
5: I'll find
1: Isaac Heaney, 5. Liam Ryan, 4. Chad Warner, 3. Hugo Garcia, 2. Max Hall, 1. You may find one person wanting to disagree with that, but...
5: Yeah, who?
1: Oh, no, I'm saying... I know someone who's going to disagree with
5: it. Of course they will. There were so many good players.
1: But I reckon it's a very solid 5.
5: In the end, Heaney was the match winner when it was needed a couple of times. Even his goal in the third quarter was brilliant.
1: And curiously, 3 Saints and 2 Sydney Swans.
5: Yeah, well, they were better most of the day, weren't they?
1: They were. 15-14, 104 to 15-12, 102. Mary, one of our callers on our Sunday pregame with Shane McGuinness and the team, you have won a $100 Harvey Norman gift card. Best brands. Best range, best prices. Harvey Norman half-yearly clearance is on now. Basically the best of everything, courtesy of Harvey Norman. So as we get to 29 minutes past 6 o'clock, how exciting it was. 42,000 plus at the SCG. And they've witnessed one they may well remember for some time. Sydney by 2 points with a kick. The winner, the sealer, whatever you'd like to say, Jai Sarong with 14 seconds remaining.
5: And good to call with you again, Tone, because...
1: It's been a few years.
5: Yeah, it's been a while.
1: It has indeed. Yeah.
5: Well,
1: I appreciate
5: mate, great
1: that.
5: Call, Tone.
1: You're very kind. It's still a beautiful song. After the break, we head to the MCG with Matt Granlin, Tim Lane, Sam Doherty, and Kate Sermon for the battle of the interim coaches. There's a newie. Dean Solomon's Essendon takes on Josh Fraser's Carlton. For Maccas and that brilliant heist range that they have got. 3AW's football, but it's not over yet. Let's head off to the G.

0: WA sides. A bit of waffle, of course, both West Coast and Freo playing yesterday. Bit of a mixed bag of results, but how can we go past the moment of the weekend being the Freo Dockers' 124-point win over North Melbourne at Bunbury yesterday? Absolutely brutal is the only way you can describe that. They didn't let up. They didn't seize up. It was clinical. And given the fact that they're now sitting well and truly on top of the ladder, that percentage with the Swans now tightened right up. The criticism of Freo all year has been they couldn't close out games properly. They couldn't put teams away. Now all of a sudden, a big 120-plus point win, things tighten right up at the top, and they'll be very, very hard to chase down, Freo, the way they're going. So the bye coming maybe at a bad time in a way. Obviously, they're going to have the week off, but do you argue they probably want to keep playing? You probably do. But really, 124 points, the biggest win in club history, the biggest win of the season so far, beating the Eagles, Sydney's big win over the Eagles, 121 points. Then, of course, 19 unanswered goals, which is just ridiculous. North Melbourne couldn't even get one major in the second half. Just brutal all up. And the crazy thing is, or the interesting part about this is they are seriously just a team. It's a team dynamic. There is no, I mean, there's stars everywhere, superstars everywhere, but it's never on the back of individual performances. It is everybody does their bit. Everybody spreads out. This week it's Brayshaw. This week it's Clark. Next week it's Voss. Next week it's Bolton. Jackson every week, just getting the job done. I mean, yesterday, 10 goal scorers, 8 of them kicked multiple. The most they had was a 4 goals performance from Pat Voss and Josh Tracy kicking 4 each, Luke Jackson kicking 3. But take Sydney's win over Richmond last week, 114 points. Charlie Curnow kicked 8 goals. Isaac Heaney kicked 5. They had bigger bags, but the result was the same. So Freo just getting the job done. It's getting very, very hard for opposition teams now to take all of these players out of the game. It's near impossible. And if, as long as they keep staying healthy, you know, fingers crossed, Hayden Young made a successful return. Jager O'Meara likewise. They've still got Brennan Cox, who's best 22. Matt Johnson, who's having a great year to come back in. Of course, you can't forget Caleb Sarong still to come back. It is just an embarrassment of riches for Justin Longmuir and his team. And really, it's no wonder why they're just separating themselves from the pack. They've done such a great job. Speaking of their stars, yesterday on a 6PR call team, we were down there live in Bunbury, Mark Reddings, Mark Foreman, Dave Mundy, Lee Spurr, calling all the action, and there was a lot of action, a lot of action. As you know, it's very hard to keep a big blowout like that exciting, but I think when you've got the hometown team just absolutely flying, it's just party time. You're loving it. Well, lucky enough, we got to catch up with Jordan Clark after the game.
1: I have a jubilant Jordan Clark with us. Jordan, safe to say things went pretty well.
2: Yeah, no, it was good. It was, obviously North, you know, we were worried about them. They're a very talented bunch. Today I thought that was probably one of our best team performances for the year. And, obviously the result looked good on the scoreboard, but it was probably more the way we played, which was more important to us. And, pretty happy with the result.
1: We spoke with Luke Ryan during the week, who said that last week JL wrote up on the board, you know, we want 120 minutes and we got 105.
2: Yep.
1: Today, that sort of felt like probably the closest that you've had to 120 minutes.
2: Yeah, believe this, right? He put 120 up on the whiteboard again and we're 119, 0.5 because we stuffed up the last centre bounce, so we had 7 back. So it just goes to show we're in the right mindset to defend first, but,
1: did he actually write that?
2: Nah, he did make mention of it though in the team meeting. He didn't write it on the whiteboard, but he did say it. So yeah, pretty whole performance, and all jokes aside, yeah, very good performance.
1: And you just let me know off air that you had a brief chat. You now hit the bye. What is the plan for the next few days?
2: A lot of boys are going to obviously go away, make the most of being down south. I'm going to head back up to Perth. Got some, baby duties I got to do.
1: Yes.
2: Paige, my partner's got me, a job list, so I'll knock them over the next few days, but bit of time to put the feed up and just, you know, reconnect with some friends and family and, you know, hopefully enjoy a couple of quiet beers tonight.
1: I'll throw you upstairs. Mark Reddings, Dave Mundy and Lee Spurr.
3: Great game today, Jordan. What did it look like from the half back line? You didn't have much to do after half time, did you?
2: No, I didn't. Dare I say it, I like getting my hands on the ball, but it was also beautiful just sitting back there and watching the boys go to work. You know, you got Bolton, Murphy Reid, the big three up front, Youngie back. You know, it's just so good to see everyone get a lick of the ice cream. And the thing that makes me proud as a teammate is probably the blokes who, you know, play a lot of their roles most weeks and don't get a lick of the ice cream, dare to say. But yeah, today those blokes, you know, got rewarded at times, but also there's, you know, you could easily go out of role and start playing the wrong way today, and I feel like we didn't. So, you know, big step forward for this group, but it also just makes me so happy as a, you know, an older guy now that, you know, you got to reward players like that, and we value every single player on the ground, not just the blokes kicking goals and getting all the footy.
4: You mentioned a bit earlier the 105, and this week it's 119. Did that sort of start coming in from JL after the Essendon game? Is that so the last sort of 4 weeks he's sort of focusing on saying, look, we need to really get a four-quarter performance, or has that been something you've been chasing all year?
2: Oh, you always chase a four-quarter performance, but we break it down pretty simply as a blocks of 30 minutes, obviously quarter by quarter. And, yeah, before you can tick the fourth off, you need to tick the first, second and third and vice versa. And, so yeah, focus on the first 10 minutes of games usually to start the right way. And, when we're really strong in the contest, doing all the right things, you know, it tends to fall our way. And, yeah, I don't think there's anything too sexy about us when we just value the right stuff in the contest, put our head over the footy. It allows us to do the flashy things on the outside, but it starts from all the fundamentals. You know, you got to get your hands dirty, and I feel like we do that.
5: Jordan, Mark Redding's here. Justin Longmuir said, I think last week, that he's happy for the fans to get excited, the flag mantle talk, all the excitement amongst the supporters. Internally, it's a different story. How do you as a player divorce yourself from what's ahead and what could be? And I know Lukey Ryan said often, yeah, we're 1-0 every week. But it's natural to hear a bit of the outside noise. It's how you respond to it.
2: Yeah, no, and Lukey Ryan does use that phrase because we firmly do believe in that phrase at the club. I don't think there's one bloke, even after the game, I think Jack Darling said to me, oh, you boys are 12 in a row now. And I said, oh, is it that much? Like, I actually don't really take too much notice of it myself. I, you know, and I think what allows us to live in the moment and separate footy, from life is, you know, like I touched on before, we got a lot of dads in our group now, a lot of blokes with babies on the way, including myself. And it just adds a whole different thing to worry about rather than just being strung up with footy in your head. So, yeah, life's pretty good. Footy's good. And, you know, when life's going well and everything outside of football is going well, it tends to complement the way things go inside the four walls. And, you know, we're all human beings at the end of the day, and we've got to put a high price on individuals outside of the club before we get them to perform at the club.
3: Now, Geordie, an incident that happened today, Paddy Voss, he's obviously hitting the scoreboard, playing a remarkable role for the team, but I'm not sure if you saw it, but he gave it Griffin Logan a huge don't argue and then gave him a little stink eye on the way past. Has he told you about that one yet?
2: Nah, he wouldn't have, but I'm sure you've probably already sent Griff a text, have you, Barra? You and Griff are pretty
3: enjoyed
2: tight.
3: That one.
2: Yeah, it's actually good to see because Griff's usually the bully and puffs his chest out around everyone else, so it's good to see him get sat on his ass. But yeah, no, good friends with Griff, but yeah, I don't think he would have been too happy about that. He would have taken a big pride hit, that's for sure.
4: Shorty, the halfback overlap, like it's something we've seen come in more and more since the Stan rule has been brought in, and you're definitely one of the beneficiaries with your type of play, your speed. But the Dockers have just built on that over and over this year. Are you training it at the club, or is it just the way the games is unfolding? But you're starting to get some more flow through the corridor. I remember that one where Lukey Ryan took, you know, 25 bounces before he ran 15 metres, but then Judd McVee gets on his bike and you transition and kick a goal. What's happening? Is that trained or how's it happening?
2: Yeah, we do obviously have specific drills that we train at the club, which, you know, turnover to turnover in this game, if you turn the ball over shallow, you want to be able to penalise teams and punish them. And we really went to school over that over the summer. And, yeah, it's become one of our weapons. But, you know, on the back of forcing those turnovers, you've got to be a really good team defence as well. And I think they work hand in hand together. And you can't just value your offensive side of the game. You actually got to stack it up with defensive side of it as well. So a lot of our defence generates our offensive looks, and yeah, I think we got a group that buys into both sides really well and has a quite a really good balance. And you know, obviously bring in individuals who can benefit from it, and I think it balances out really well. I think everyone in the back line can overlap, and we even saw Alex Pearce have a bounce and run last week against Brizzy. So yeah, it is everyone involved in the back line at the moment.
3: Well, how nervous do you get when that happens? Big Moose with the ball and a bit of space in front of him.
2: Not as nervous as when he wheels onto his left foot, that's for sure. But in all seriousness, I love seeing the big fella tuck it under the wing and have a trot because good luck tackling him. He's a man mountain coming at you with a full steam. So, yeah, no, it's all good and it's all good fun. You know, and it's part of the footy clubs, and that's what we love. We can laugh at each other. And pull the piss out of each other when we can.
5: As nervous as when Mason Cox is about to try one of his short inside kicks. Geordie, you've got a break, you've got a bye, and then you return for a Thursday night game. I've forgotten who the opposition is. You might know.
2: Yeah, it's the Catters, mate. it's really nicely teed up by you there. A couple of days off before we get into that. And obviously a really good team, really good opposition, and we'll start focusing on that in about a week's time, I reckon. And quality opposition, and they're the last team to beat us, so obviously keen to get one back over them if we can.
0: Well, there you go, Jordan Clark there from the Freo Dockers. A great game from him, great game from the team, and really Freo, there's not really much else you can actually hope for from this team at the moment. They are absolutely flying, and it's just nuts what they've been able to do so far this season. When we come back, don't go anywhere. We're going to be talking a bit of Eagles last night. A heartbreaker, unfortunately, against the Power, down by 6 points. A little bit of news to come out of that. A really important injury for one of the star Eagles who's unfortunately put together such a great year. Sad to see it hampered by this. But when we come back, we'll be talking the Eagles.
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0: Welcome back to the Footy Review here on 882 6PR. Dame F and my name. We're chatting all things WA footy yesterday. Our two teams getting slightly different results. Of course, Freo with that massive win and the Eagles going down just to the Power. We were lucky enough to be calling all that action last night. They were really close. They almost had it in the end. They came really hard in that last quarter. Fortunately, just couldn't get it done, peppering the goals. Tom Cole had opportunities. Malachi Champion had an opportunity. Job Shanahan had an opportunity. Cooper Duff Tyler had an opportunity. There were opportunities there. Unfortunately for the Eagles, they couldn't get the job done in the end. And the Power, for their record. They'll take that one given how the Eagles got the job done over them back in round three. So 10 weeks, they're already playing each other again, but Port Adelaide getting the job done. Interestingly, neither one at their home ground, both getting the job done, both getting victories on the road. Now, Tom McCarthy, let's talk him for the Eagles. 31 disposals yesterday off half back. Would we say, as an Eagles fan, is that the best game he's played in the AFL? You'd probably be hard pressed to find another one as good as that. Jake Waterman kicked 3 goals. Tim Kelly, he's had a great resurgence, and we'll be lucky enough to hear from him in a minute. He chatted with us post game, but Jason Horne-Francis, probably the best player on the ground, in my opinion. 18 disposals, every single one of them impactful, 3 great goals, and just enough for Port Adelaide to get the job done. As I mentioned earlier, the big news, Ruben Jimby having an amazing year. I mean, all the talk, even on 6PR yesterday pre-game, was all about whether Jimby makes the All-Australian team. Glenn Jakovich, one of our selectors and one of our experts, suggesting that he was right in the conversation. He's had an unbelievable year. Unfortunately, a quad injury. Now, it's interesting, he chased Mitch Georgiades probably 60 metres out to the goal square, full tilt, both players going hard at it, and it just pinged at the very last moment. It looked like it might have been a hamstring injury, the club confirming it was a quad. So he'll miss probably at least a month plus. So really awful result for Ruben himself, who was visibly frustrated with that. Of course he would be. It's going to put a big dampener on his year. He will come back, but it's just one of those things. It really holds momentum, doesn't it? And unfortunately for the Eagles, him going down. Georgiades didn't get off the chain, so Tyler Young went to him. He didn't take the game on himself, but it definitely didn't help not having Jimby out there. And, of course, ultimately the Eagles couldn't get that job done. You imagine if Ruben Jimby's out there, they potentially probably could have run over the top. They were 15 points down when Georgiades kicked that goal in the third quarter. They ended up losing by 6, so you just never know. We were lucky enough to hear from a man who's starting to turn his AFL career around. Last year had his difficulties, but he's, you know, you could almost say, is this career best year for Tim Kelly? He's been in the league a long time now. So he joined myself and the 6PR call team post-game. We got Tim Kelly here. Now, Tim, obviously got pretty tight towards the end of the game there, and you've played in a few close ones already this year, including against Port Adelaide. What were sort of the messages that you were giving as a senior player to some of those younger guys?
7: Yeah, I thought we did a lot right in that game. I thought we had our moments in the last quarter to take the game. Certainly would have liked to kick straight in front of goals. But look, we gave ourselves the looks, and that was an important thing. We knew Port were gonna, you know, coming off a bye, pretty fresh. We beat them earlier this year. We knew they'd, you know, want to get that back. So I thought we handled their pressure. Their pressure was pretty good, and we probably fueled it a little bit at the start of the game. I thought we handled their pressure as the game went on. I thought we looked really good, and it's just disappointing we couldn't get it done in the end.
0: Ruben Jimby went down with what looks like a quad injury, is what the club's reported as. Do you think, obviously Georgiades is a pretty good player, do you think that kind of impacted the way you guys finished that game?
7: Yeah, look, obviously, really disappointed for Bruce. He's been such a, you know, such a soldier for us all year, and when he went down, it's so important to us that, you know, the game could have really went, you know, the other way, quite quickly, and quite badly for us. But I just felt like, you know, we spoke about internal, we know what Bruce means to the group and what he brings to the table as a footballer. And I felt like everyone sort of chipped in to sort of cover up, what's missing with him out of the side. So, Georgiades, he looked pretty good. I'm sure he would have been a lot happier knowing that Ruben wasn't playing on him.
19: Tim, Glenn Jakovich, thanks for your time post-game. The Port Adelaide were clearly on top at the ground ball. Ball gets and around the stoppages in midfield. But after half time, I felt you guys got on top, particularly that last quarter. What'd you change in the midfield to get back on top?
7: Yeah, look, we certainly would have liked to have started a lot better around the ball. I think centre bounce were okay, but it was probably more stoppage. Some of their players in there, their movement's very rapid. Sometimes they don't really look to get locked up with you too much. And once they get their feet going, they're pretty hard to stop with their timing and that on the loose balls and that. So I just felt like we got our feet going. We got on the front foot with our craft and that, and it felt like that loose ball that you just talking about, it felt like we had the better of that the longer the game went.
19: And your own form has been pretty good this year. It's actually been very good, and another good game for yourself. You seem to be playing with a bit more freedom. You're enjoying your footy. What's some of the messages you've had with your coach one-on-one to enable you to play the footy right now?
7: Yeah, look, as you said, really, really enjoying my footy at the moment. And, it's just off the back of, a lot of hard work off, in the off season, pre season again, just doing all the right things and just coming in trying to, body's been in a good space, which is great. Just coming in and trying to play my role for the team, and, through that I'm able to express myself. I've always got, a lot of confidence in, when I'm feeling good and, there's no issues in my body, I back myself in to come in, perform and do what the team and do what the boys need me to do. So,
19: What did that do to you, Tim, at the start of the year? You got dropped, and after that, once you come back in, it just felt like you were playing on the edge a bit more.
7: I think just, just put it all to the work that I've done. I've worked really hard. I work really hard every year, but, I worked hard in the off-season. A little bit of luck sort of gone my way with, I guess, how I'm performing. And it's every week's a new challenge. I'm really just enjoying the Monday to Friday grind, the process, just really stripping it right back, just enjoying each day at the club. And it's been good. It's been good. I'm in a good space right now. Hopefully it keeps going.
20: TK, you must be enjoying playing alongside two number one picks. Very talented. Both had good games. Harley Reid, 25. But Willem Dersma, more time on the inside, 23. You must be getting excited alongside those two players.
7: Those guys, very talented players. And, just absolutely love playing with them. They're so sharp. They're so skillful. They work hard. Our midfield's been in a good, we've been in a good space, and I feel like, even Yoey, myself, Baz, we all bring something different to the table, we're really starting to gel in there, so it's been a pleasure playing with those boys.
20: Who's going to be the better out of the two?
7: I'm not really too sure. I don't know. I'll leave that to someone else, a hard one to answer, but I think they're both going to be great players.
20: What about you, Coach? We spoke about selection integrity, probably for the first time for the West Coast Eagles over the last 5 years, that, you were challenged, Jamie Cripps was challenged, Tom Cole, a few senior players, but also some young, talented players have been challenged, with Elijah Hewitt out of the team, Bo Allen for a period of time. Do you feel that amongst the group and the impact of that being significant, because every player knows they've got to play to expectation?
7: Well, yeah, exactly right, mate. We haven't really lived in this space for a while now. It's been years, but there's been, for so many different reasons. But, it's nice. The depth of the list is clearly getting better. And, with that, you got to come in and perform, and when you're the one who's going through it, it's obviously a shit feeling, but it's just where we're at the moment. That's a reality. It's good having good in-house competition for spots. I think it's healthy.
0: Eagles midfielder Tim Kelly there yesterday after the Eagles 6-point loss to the Powers. Great of him to join us and of course that injury to Ruben Jimby really being felt throughout the Eagles footy club. We're going to take another break. When we come back, we'll quickly rattle off some waffle before we call it time.
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0: Thanks so much for your company here on the Footy Review on 882 6PR. We're coming to the end of our half hour, but just want to talk some waffle really briefly. Some big results yesterday with the game still in progress at the moment. But yesterday, the Claremont Tigers, top of the ladder, went down to the West Coast Eagles, most notably in that game. Tom Gross, 4 goals for the Eagles. Is it just about time for him to get a recall to the senior side? We haven't seen him this year. 97 to 107, the Eagles getting that win. And they're not too far. They're only a win and a bit outside the top 5 at the moment. Peel Thunder smashed the Swans. A nice 62-point win, 95 to 33. Jeremy Sharp, again, 42 disposals in the twos. He is finding it very stiff to get into that senior side. My, yours and our Perth Demons taking down Subiaco, putting a bit of space between them now. Well entrenched inside the top 5. Well, not well, but entrenched in the top 5 with East Perth pending results in the next hour or so. But Aaron Clark kicking 3 goals. Brandon Parfitt and Charlie Constable continue to rack it up. There at the moment, Claremont on top, Peel second, South Freo third, Perth fourth, East Perth fifth, and then Subi, East Freo, West Coast Swan Districts, and West Perth rounding out the ladder. It's been a massive weekend at WA Footy once again. Thank you so much for joining me here on the Footy Review. We'll be back on Thursday night on 6PR Footy with the Bulldogs and the Crows, a big game at Marvel Stadium. Thanks for joining us.
1: Got something to say? Call 6PR 133 882. 6PR News.
2: Sarah Wiedersehen. The US and Iran have exchanged fresh missile strikes, further testing a shaky ceasefire. American forces say they've targeted Iranian drone and radar sites in response to drone attacks in the Strait of Hormuz. US President Donald Trump says Iran is desperate to make a deal, but he's told NBC the Gulf state is too proud to concede.
3: There are things they never thought they'd be doing that they're going to have to do. They've got no choice. And it takes a little while, you know. You're talking about 47 years of getting away with whatever they wanted. I mean, this should have been done long ago. This should have been done by other presidents.
2: Police are searching for two gunmen after a street festival shooting in the US state of Ohio. At least 12 people have been injured, two critically. Those injured are aged from 14 to 61. It's thought the gunmen may have been shooting at each other. Federal MP Annika Wells is facing renewed scrutiny, this time for using government cars for three-minute trips around Canberra. Expenses show one three-kilometre trip costs taxpayers $337, or around $48 a minute. Ms. Wells claims she faced unexpected delays when leaving work events. A teenager has been charged with stabbing a homeless man in Victoria. Tamil Wells reports.
4: Protective Services officers arrested the 16-year-old last night at Bendigo Railway Station. It's alleged he was part of a group of six who attacked a 41-year-old man on Thursday night. The victim remains in a stable condition in hospital. Police say the teenager was on bail for a separate matter at the time of the attack. He's now been remanded in custody to face court at a later date. Jamel Wells reporting.
2: A Perth man has been charged after a fatal crash. Jack Fenwick reports.
5: It's alleged around 11 o'clock on the morning of the 23rd of May, a Mitsubishi Tre-top was travelling northbound on Forest Highway, about 90 kilometres south of Perth, when it hit and killed a man who was standing in the emergency lane next to his vehicle. The 63-year-old victim sustained critical injuries and died at the scene. A 54-year-old man has been charged with one count of dangerous driving occasioning death and is due to appear before Mandra Magistrates Court later this month. Jack Fenwick, Perth.
2: Passengers holding COVID travel credits with Virgin Australia have 3 weeks left to use them. The airline says travellers must book and fly before June 30. Qantas credits no longer expire, but they can only be claimed as refunds. In finance, one Australian dollar is buying around 70.4 US cents.
1: With the 6PR app, you have the power of 6PR in the palm of your hand. So add it to your phone now. Perth 6PR.
2: In the NRL, the Sharks have triumphed over the Dragons 34-12. The result marks Cronulla's third straight win. Sharks 5-8 Braden Trindle says it was a hard-fought win.
6: They're a tough footy side. We knew that we're going to come out like that. And we just gave them easy possession and couldn't get the ball back for a long time. So they made it very hard on us, but came out in the second and did a bit of work on them and scored some points.
2: Earlier, the Panthers demolished the Tigers 68-0, the third biggest blowout in NRL history. In AFL action, the Swans have triumphed over St Kilda 15-14-104 to 15-12-102 in a Sunday thriller. This hour, the Bombers face the Blues. The French Open men's single will be decided tonight when Flavio Cobolli comes up against Alexander Zverev, and Mercedes F1 driver Kimi Antonelli has taken pole position in the Monaco Grand Prix.
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2: Dropping down to 12 degrees overnight. Tomorrow, 21 degrees with a very high chance of showers and a thunderstorm in the afternoon. Showers easing on Tuesday with a top of 17 degrees. Looking further ahead, a shower or two on Wednesday, a high of 17 degrees. Thursday and Friday, showers with tops of around 18 degrees and showers with a top of 19 degrees on Saturday. This is Perth's 6PR.

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6: Fistulizing Crohn's disease is one of the most severe and debilitating complications of inflammatory bowel disease. Patients facing this condition often find themselves resistant to approved therapies, living with chronic pain, frequent hospital visits, and a drastically reduced quality of life. But recently, an Australian biotechnology company, Neuroscientific Biopharmaceuticals, released highly promising data from a special access program using a novel stem cell therapy. Could this proprietary mesenchymal stem cell treatment, known as StemSmart, be the breakthrough these patients have been waiting for? Joining me to discuss the science and the outcomes is medical expert Dr. Marion Strum. Marion, welcome to Healthy Living.
7: Oh, thank you very much for giving me the opportunity to tell you about our developments for a treatment for fistulizing Crohn's disease.
6: Yeah, so before we do, could you explain to the audience what exactly is fistulizing Crohn's disease and why has it historically been so incredibly difficult to treat with our current novel therapies?
7: Well, fistulas are a severe complication of Crohn's disease and they mostly occur in the perianal area of the gut. That's towards the bottom of the gut. And to understand more about them, you actually have to know a little bit about Crohn's disease. So I'm going to just give you a few pointers.
6: Please
7: so
6: do.
7: Crohn's is a chronic inflammatory disorder of the gastrointestinal tract, and it affects the whole length of the gut from the mouth to the anus. And it's thought to be an autoimmune disease where the body's actually attacking the GI tract.
6: Yeah.
7: And it occurs, it's a young person's disease. It occurs or presents between the ages of 14 and 40 years, and basically you have it for the rest of your life. And you have episodes of relapse and remission, and a patient is really characterised by flares of the disease, like steroids and other immunomodulators, or the advent of what they call the biologics, which are basically antibody therapies to inflammatory substances, have really changed the course of Crohn's. And more recently, there's been a newer one called a JAK inhibitor, which specifically targets one of the inflammatory pathways. But basically, about 30% of patients either fail to respond to these therapies or they lose their response.
6: Okay, well, let's get on to the good news then. So Neuroscientific Biopharmaceuticals recently treated five patients with their StemSmart therapy under the TGA Special Access Scheme. So explain to the audience, what is this treatment and how does it work differently to modulate the immune response?
7: Well, our NSB's treatment is a cell therapy. And as you said, it's a mesenchymal stromal or stem cell therapy. The cells are obtained from healthy adult donor human bone marrow. They're isolated and they're culture expanded, that is grown in the lab using proprietary methods. Then they're cryopreserved or frozen in doses and stored at low temperatures. And of course, the product has to be manufactured under good manufacturing practice and compliance with all the government regulations and standards and orders. And it's an allogeneic product, which means anybody's can go.

0: any donor cells can go into anybody else, so it's off the shelf. But it's currently classified as an unapproved biologic, and so to access the product has to be via clinical trial or under TGA's SAS system.
1: So just explain, how do the stem cells actually work to treat Crohn's?
0: Well, what they do is they interact with most of the cells of the immune system, and they moderate it, so they inhibit the proliferation and function of T and B cells and the other cells of the immune system, as well as they support the generation of Tregs, which are the cells that are responsible for immune tolerance.
1: Yep.
0: And they do it by cell-cell interaction and by secretion of all kinds of regulatory molecules. And they work differently from other treatments, even though they're administered systemically, because the MSC is actually home to sites of inflammation where they become activated, so they exert their effects locally.
1: Yep. So are these given by intravenous infusion, or are they given directly into the colon?
0: No, they're given directly into a vein in your arm.
1: Right.
0: Very easy, small volume. Very simple.
1: And because they're talking to the immune system, they don't have to specifically go where the disease is.
0: Well, they do go. They do go because they're after switching it off where you've got that flare of activity.
1: Right. Okay. And you reported that 4 out of 5 patients achieved a successful clinical response.
0: Yeah.
1: So what did that look like for these people?
0: Well, what it did was these patients, they failed biologic therapy.
1: Yeah.
0: And they had to have at least one inflamed. The fistulas had to be inflamed, so they had to have that inflammation happening. And that was shown on radiological imaging. So the patients got 4 infusions of StemSmart over 4 weeks, and then they were evaluated clinically at 8 weeks. And so a clinical response was they either had a 50% drop in the discharge of the fistulas, because those fistulas are like a tract from the gut to usually the perianal area on the skin. So you've got the fistulas discharging contents of your bowel and other. So that's
1: horrible,
0: not very
1: people.
0: Pleasant
1: no.
0: and painful.
1: So you're talking about 50% reduction in discharge. Any other parameters you're measuring?
0: We did. We measured a lot of the other, scores that you use for Crohn's disease and perianal disease. They call them the Crohn's Disease Activity Index and Perianal Disease Activity Index, and also the quality of life. And all of the indices showed an improvement.
1: Did you measure any immune markers?
0: We didn't, because this is SAS, but that will be coming with the phase 2 study.
1: Excellent.
0: Because you need to just demonstrate how the cells actually are working.
1: Okay,
0: but the fact that all the indices also fell supports the observation of a reduction in the discharge and basically the fistulas healing.
1: Yeah, and aside from the reduced discharge, there were some physical indicators of healing as well. So can you tell us about those, the surgical indication of the MRI?
0: All the patients had what they called setons, which is like a surgical implant that helps the fistula drain, and because you need it to drain to stop getting abscesses and infections forming in that tract. And all the patients had at least one of the setons removed, and that's a significant indicator of fistula healing.
1: Of course.
0: And also they had radiological imaging at 10 to 12 weeks, and they do scoring of the MRIs, and that showed a trend towards healing, but we didn't actually observe any closure of the fistulas, but then...
1: No, it's only early days. I mean, eight weeks.
0: I
1: think you've got to give the thing a chance to really kick in over time. This is all very promising. So given these patients were treated in a real-world setting with no serious adverse events reported, how does this pave the way for dedicated Australian Phase 2 clinical trials that you're slating for late 2026 and then rolled out as a clinical methodology?
0: Well, first of all, it shows proof of concept, because getting 4 of the 5 patients over the line, and the 5th patient actually had a reduction in their discharge. It just didn't reach that threshold, I think is a pretty good indicator that it's going to work. And so you need to do a phase two to get some hard data.
1: Of course.
0: And five isn't very many patients.
1: No, it's just proof of concept, really.
0: But what these five patients have done, they've informed on what the design of a phase two clinical trial should look like, so that in the phase two trial, we know that we need to give the four infusions, then we need to give like a consolidation couple, and then a maintenance dose, maybe going out to 6 months, and that we shouldn't attempt the MRIs before probably 24 weeks when we've got a better chance of seeing healing. And so that's how the phase two trial has been designed. And that if we get good results, and I sure hope we do, then we could well get expedited approval for the treatment so that it could become available to patients. Because as you said, it's a shocking disorder.
1: It is.
0: And quite debilitating, affecting, mostly younger people in the prime of their life.
1: Well, Marion, we'll have to have you on again when we get some more information from the phase two trials. So once we have the results of the phase two trials, we'll get you on again to talk about the progress of this, because it's such an important treatment, and let's hope that it keeps on with the promise that it's already showing.
0: Yeah, it's a great treatment in that it has very few side effects,
1: yeah,
0: and quite
1: absolutely.
0: A number of hundreds of patients have received it.
1: Yeah.
0: It's a fabulous treatment compared to, systemic immunosuppression for the rest of your life.
1: Well, that's Marion Strum, expert in this area. Thank you so much for being on Healthy Living tonight.
0: My pleasure.
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12: You're back on Healthy Living with Dr. Ross Walker. You can always call us 131-873 and, of course, the text line 0460-873-873. But we have a text, Ross.
1: Yep.
12: Dr. Ross, can atherosclerosis be reduced or reversed? Does K2 and D3 help?
1: Yeah.
12: Thanks from Paul.
1: Look, I do this with my patients all the time. There are some doctors that say to patients, you know, once you've got atherosclerosis, you're stuck with it. Well, that is true to some extent. But, for example, if you've had heart attack, stent or a bypass, you have significant atherosclerosis in almost all cases throughout your arteries. If you've got a very high calcium score, you have significant atherosclerosis. Now, by doing what I'm about to suggest will not take you from, say, a coronary calcium score of 600, which is very high, down to zero, but it will stabilize your arteries and shrink down the fat in the plaque. So imagine a donut. With a donut, the hole in the middle is where the blood's going, but all the fat sitting in the wall. That's the atherosclerotic process, which is a combination of fat buildup, scarring or inflammatory tissue, and calcium, and that's what makes up the plaque. But what makes the plaque rupture are big fatty deposits with a thin wall, and that ruptures internally, and then because of the local rupture, it generates clotting factors which then form a clot. You block the arteries, you have your heart attack. So what you want to do is pick up the plaques early with things like coronary calcium scoring, and then you shrink down the fat out of the plaques with what I call the 80-10-10 approach. 80% of anyone's management is how you look after yourself. The five keys of being healthy are the most important thing I say on this show. Have no addictions. Good quality sleep, 7 to 8 hours of good quality sleep is as good for your body as not smoking. Number three is nutrition. Eat less, eat more natural food. Number four, 3 to 5 hours every week of moderate exertion, 2/3 cardio, 1/3 resistance training is the second best drug on the planet, and easily the best drug on the planet is a thing called happiness. Those five things together reduce your risk for cardiovascular disease by 83% and help shrink the fat down in your plaques. But if you already have high-level plaques on a coronary calcium score, or you've already had heart attack, stent or a bypass, you should be on statin therapy, which helps shrink down the plaques. And if you can't take statin, we now have newer drugs that can also shrink plaques down. And with that, you should have your blood pressure controlled. You should have assessments and treatments for diabetes if you have diabetes or any other condition you have, because any inflammatory condition, say, for example, something like psoriasis, can inflame your immune system and deposit more plaque in your arteries. I've got some patients whose only risk factor for heart disease is psoriasis, as one example. It doesn't have to be psoriasis, but any inflammatory condition of the skin or the gut or whatever. And then finally, it's 10% is the pharmaceutical therapy and 10% of the evidence-based supplements that I suggest. Now, you mentioned you asked a question specifically about vitamin K2 and D products. And there is some work to show that what vitamin K2 does is take the calcium out of your arteries and puts it back in your bones. And we like to have people's vitamin D levels sitting around 100, but tragically, 1/3 of the Australian population have vitamin D levels below 50. So I think it's a good thing to take some supplementation with vitamin D, and you need to speak to your doctor about doses with that, because there are some studies that do show a benefit. So, for example, this has got nothing to do with heart disease, but during COVID, people had vitamin D levels of around 100 as opposed to those who were below 50, had much lower rates of COVID, COVID complications, COVID death. So if you do all of those things, the 80-10-10 rule is the most important thing you can do. You can shrink the plaques down. You won't take yourself back to normal, but you'll certainly stay. Stabilize the condition, slow it down, and sometimes even reverse it.
11: And now on Healthy Living, a medical news update.
12: Now, Ross, when I was growing up, diseases like measles were kind of a rite of passage. You got a week off school.
1: Go to a measles party.
12: Absolutely.
1: Have a measles party.
12: That's right. That was. Yep. Things were different in the 70s, obviously, but some research has come up that seems to that kind of thing doesn't need to happen anymore.
1: No. Now, look, for decades, if you or your child contracted measles, croup, which is a big one, or a serious para-influenza infection, the medical response was essentially supportive. Rest, fluids, manage the symptoms, and hope the immune system does the heavy lifting. There were no antivirals, no targeted treatments. For healthy people, that's usually fine. But for vulnerable patients, notice I did mention the L there, young children, the elderly, anyone who's immunocompromised, these viruses can be genuinely life-threatening and medicine has very little to offer them. It's about to change. Mm. It's about to change, Rob. Researchers at Georgia State University have published a study in the journal Science Advances identifying a new oral antiviral drug candidate called GHP88310. Now, you know when it's GHP88310, it's not particularly advanced.
12: It hasn't even got a name yet.
1: So this targets a family of viruses known as orthoparamyxoviruses, a group that includes human parainfluenza viruses, which can really wipe people out, by the way.
12: Mm.
1: So it presents a bit similar to influenza, but can do all sorts of nasty things, measles and the emerging henipoviruses. And the early results are frankly very impressive. The drug's taken once a day by mouth, immediately puts it into a practical category for real world use. So once a day drug's terrific. Broad spectrum effectiveness across multiple viruses in the family that I've mentioned, was well tolerated at very high concentrations in both rodent and non-rodent animal models, and critically demonstrated a high barrier against viral escape, which is really important. The last point matters enormously. One of the persistent problems with antiviral development is that viruses mutate, find workarounds, and render drugs ineffective. So a high resistance barrier suggests that GHP88310, give it a name, please, fellas, is more durable than many candidates that have failed at this hurdle before. So the primary target for the drug is human parainfluenza virus type 3, and this is the virus responsible for most croup cases and a leading cause of severe lower respiratory illness. So this is just music to many parents' ears. In the US alone, an estimated 3 million cases a year require treatment, and there's currently nothing approved to manage it. The secondary target is measles, which many people assume was a solved problem after decades of vaccination. But we've seen significant outbreaks across the US, Mexico, Canada, and also in Australia, which is a sobering reminder that vaccine hesitancy has real consequences and that a therapeutic option alongside vaccination would add an important layer of protection. So the research team specifically designed this program with vulnerable patients in mind, children, immunocompromised individuals and stem cell transplant recipients who can develop life-threatening pneumonia from viruses that a healthy adult just shrugs off. High potency combined with excellent tolerability is exactly the safety profile you need when treating patients who already have very little physiologic reserve. So this is still a drug candidate because it doesn't have a name. It's performed well in animal models and human airway organoid cultures, but human clinical trials still lie ahead. The road from promising preclinical data to approved therapeutic typically takes years, but the science here is genuinely novel, the unmet need is substantial, and for the first time, we have a credible oral candidate against some viruses that have resisted treatment for generations. So sometimes the most important breakthroughs start with a single pill taken once a day.
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11: The future of medicine.
12: So when I hear the word frail and frailty, I kind of feel like it's the beginning of the end, Ross, but not necessarily
29: so. Well, it's certainly not necessarily so from this study, but here's something that might surprise you, Rob. When researchers followed 3,000 Australians over the age of 65 for 2.5 years, they found that only 56% were what clinicians would call robust. 6% of people, this is 65 for goodness sake, 6% were already frail. And 38%, more than one in three, were in the pre-frail zone, one illness or injury away from a serious decline. That's not a statistic about extreme old age. Frailty begins quietly, often in middle age, as we gradually lose muscle mass and bone density from around age 30. And once it takes a hold, even a minor stress, chest infection, medication change, few days in bed, can trigger a sudden loss of independence that some people never fully recover from. Now, here's the thing, Rob. How do you know someone's frail? Well, there's a thing called the frail scale. So let's do the frail scale. So F stands for fatigue. Do you feel tired most of the time? Pretty simple questions. R for resistance. Can you get up easily out of a chair? Can you walk up a set of stairs? A, ambulation. Can you walk one block without any problems? I is for illnesses. Do you have five or more illnesses? You say, well, hang on, five illnesses is a lot.
12: Absolutely.
29: Diabetes, obesity, hypertension, high cholesterol, arthritis. There's your five as one example. And then L is loss of weight. Of about 5% loss of weight over 6 months that's unexplained. If you're trying to lose weight, great. But if it's just happening because it shouldn't be happening, well, that's a problem. So anyhow, this is the whole point. For years, frailty was spoken about as though it was a destination. You age, you weaken, you become frail, end of story. But a major review of 42,000 older adults has fundamentally changed that picture. Over an average follow-up of nearly 4 years, around 14% of people actually improved their frailty status. So frailty, it turns out, is not just a one-way street. It exists on a spectrum, and with the right interventions, people can move in the right direction. An Irish clinical trial showed just how powerful simple interventions can be. home-based program combining strengthening exercise, regular walking, adequate dietary protein, saw frailty rates fell from 18% to 6% in 3 months. Not a pharmaceutical breakthrough, not a surgical procedure, movement, protein and purpose. And it's not just physical. In a study of more than 5,000 adults aged 75 and over, those who recovered from frailty were more likely to have participated in exercise-based social activities, trusted their community, engaged regularly with their neighbours. Psychological resilience, the capacity to adapt and bounce back, was independently linked to better outcomes. So my clinical recommendations haven't changed in this regard. The most powerful tools against frailty remain the unglamorous ones, those five keys of being healthy: getting your vitamin D levels up, having a good Mediterranean diet, etc., a careful medication review, because things like statin drugs, blood pressure medications and others can silently accelerate the very fatigue and muscle weakness that define frailty. So the message is, frailty is not an inevitable consequence of living long. It's a condition, and in most cases, a preventable
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3: I'm Sarah Wiedersehen. One Nation leader Pauline Hanson has doubled down on her pledge to end what she calls mass migration. Prime Minister Anthony Albanese has hit out at Senator Hanson for targeting migrants. He says without foreign workers, the health and aged care system would collapse. But Ms Hanson says the government is wrong to think tax incentives have caused the housing crisis.
13: Lack of housing is due to mass migration they've allowed to come into the country.
3: A man killed after attacked by a shark off WA's south coast has been identified. 35-year-old Daniel Turpin was spearfishing with his family when he was mauled by a suspected 4.5-metre shark near Michaelmas Island off the coast of Albany yesterday. Mr Turpin's family has described him as an adored husband, son, brother and uncle who had a lifelong love for the ocean. The member for Albany, Scott Leary, says his death will be felt hard by the entire community.
14: It's devastating. It's got a really big ripple effect through us. It's not 6 degrees of separation. It's a lot narrower in Albany. Everybody knows everybody.
3: The US says it shot down ballistic missiles and drones fired by Iran towards Bahrain and Kuwait. The latest exchange of fire putting further strain on the fragile ceasefire. Pakistan mediators are currently in Iran for negotiations. The tax office is chasing more than $4 billion in overdue penalties and fines, almost double the amount from previous years. The ATO says a big part of the money is fines for failing to lodge returns. Accountants say the level of compliance action has increased in the past year. Medical researchers have identified a blood marker that predicts lung cancer years before traditional screening programs. The study indicates testing should expand beyond age and lifestyle factors, with a quarter of Australians diagnosed with cancer having no smoking history. Walter and Eliza Hall Institute's Dr. Claire Whedon says it's a welcome boost for existing research.
15: So this is really a proof of concept of using this blood signature to establish precision cancer prevention for lung cancer.
3: An operation to save two men trapped in a flooded cave in Laos has been called off due to unstable conditions. The two missing villagers have been trapped for more than a fortnight after flash floods blocked their exit. Five other men were rescued. And more than 1 million people have lined the streets of Madrid as Pope Leo held an open-air mass in the Spanish capital. Earlier, King Philippe and the Sixth and Queen Letizia welcomed the pontiff to the royal palace. In finance, one Australian dollar is buying around 70 US cents.
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3: The Sydney Swans have come from behind to beat St Kilda at the death, 104-102 in the AFL.
16: Sarong, preferred side, goal! A Sydney goal! To rip out the hearts of the Saints.
3: That call heard on 7. Essendon and Carlton are now in action to round out round 13. The Penrith Panthers have recorded their biggest win of the NRL season, humiliating the Tigers 68-0. Cronulla have defeated St George Illawarra 32-12 at Shark Park. Flavio Caboli will face Alexander Zverev in the men's French Open final later tonight. And Mercedes F1 driver Kimi Antonelli has taken pole position for the Monaco Grand Prix. That's news and sport.
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3: Dropping down to 12 degrees overnight. Tomorrow, 21 degrees with a very high chance of showers and a thunderstorm in the afternoon. Showers easing on Tuesday with a top of 17 degrees. Looking further ahead, a shower or two on Wednesday, a high of 17 degrees. Thursday and Friday, showers with tops of around 18 degrees and showers with a top of 19 degrees on Saturday. This is Perth's 6PR.

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9: With the recent tragic death of Neil Denaher from motor neurone disease and also the diagnosis in the wonderful South Sydney player Joey Arrow, there's been a lot of focus on motor neurone disease. Now, a man I've known for many years, a wonderful man by the name of Bob Montgomery, and his grandson Tom will soon begin an epic bike ride, wait for this, from Broome to Bowral for motor neurone disease. Now, I've told Bob on numerous occasions that there's perfectly good bus services, but he never listens to me. So, Bob, good evening and welcome to Healthy Living, mate.
10: Yeah, hi, Ross. I've heard that a few times now.
9: I've told you many times, mate. So tell us about the fundraiser and when do you start?
10: Okay, we start. We leave Broome on the 22nd of June, and it's we've set a target of $500,000. It's been a number I picked out, and I'm hoping to get some good sponsors. And luckily, in the last 2 weeks, someone approached me and said, "But we'll put some money up and to help you through the costs and all that stuff to do the trip." And since then, I've got a bit more hope because with that help, that gives us a chance to reach those sort of targets.
9: Okay, so why Broome to Bowral?
10: I've done most of Australia. I've done all of Australia. I love Broome, and I thought, well, look, the Bowral to Broome sounds good. I'd love to go back and spend a few days at Broome, which I'm going to. And the trip coming across through all the various towns I haven't been through, I thought it was a good way to come down to the Hume Highway and back into Bowral.
9: How long do you reckon it's going to take?
10: It's going to take 5 weeks, between 5 and 6 weeks.
9: Okay. So and why motor neurone disease for you, Bob? Why are you wanting to support this?
10: Because my first cousin, Judith O'Brien from Wagga, she died 12 years ago with it, and I experienced her pain she was going through. And
9: right.
10: I thought, and I was going to celebrate my birthday from riding Katoomba to Port Douglas. And I thought, if I'm going to do that, I might as well raise some funds. And that's what started me off with the MND.
9: You're a wonderful man, Bob. You always have been. I've known you for about 20 years. So where do people find out more about your fundraiser?
10: Yeah, okay. Well, it's bobmontgomery.com.au. And just follow the links to the MND. And you can donate there.

0: People you know. 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Opinions that matter. 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
1: Good evening, I'm Sarah Wiedersain. Police in India say a Victorian school teacher who's been missing for more than a fortnight has been murdered. Sunil Sharma was preparing a property for sale when he disappeared last month. Nine News reporter Selena Zhang says police allege he was drugged, kidnapped and then killed by his brother.
2: The 66-year-old had been a teacher at a school in Melbourne's northeast for 13 years and last month he'd travelled to India to sell two investment properties so he could retire. Now, police in India yesterday arrested four people over his disappearance. Sunil's brother, his brother's wife and son, as well as a property dealer. And police say Sunil's brother spiked his drink with sleeping pills before killing him with a baseball bat.
1: Experts say there's no one reason for the recent increase in fatal shark attacks. A spear fisherman died after being attacked by a suspected great white in WA yesterday. He's been identified as 35-year-old Daniel Turpin. He's the third spearfisher to be killed by a shark in Australia in 3 weeks. Marine biologist Dr. Daryl McPhee says it's the fourth fatal shark attack incident in Australia this year.
3: Between 2000 and 2019... there was 1.65 fatal shark bites on average in Australia. That rose to 4 between 2020 and 2025.
1: An overwhelming majority of voters believe Australian politics is overdue for a big shake-up. The latest News Poll survey published in The Australian shows primary support for One Nation has surged ahead of Labor and is now sitting at 31%. The Victorian Premier has condemned a billboard campaign targeting her in the streets of Melbourne, labelling it sexist. As speculation on the future of Premier Jacinta Allen's leadership continues, a billboard sporting the slogan "Ditch the Witch" has been spotted in Melbourne's CBD. The campaign resembles a similar push against former Prime Minister Julia Gillard in 2011. In a post on social media, Ms. Allen says sexism has no place in political debate. One Nation leader Pauline Hanson has told Sky News the Premier needs to toughen up.
4: Suck it up, sweetheart. Right? If you've seen what's happened to me over the years, I remember years ago Tim Fisher called me a witch and I should be burned at the stake. So I've been tagged that long before you. So anyway, it's just...
1: The US military says it shot down more Iranian drones threatening ships in the Strait of Hormuz. It comes as Iran again fired missiles towards Gulf states in the latest test of the ceasefire. In finance, one Australian dollar is buying 70 US cents.
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1: A dominant second half has seen the Sharks beat the Dragons 34-12, moving them into sixth spot on the NRL ladder. Earlier, the Penrith Panthers humiliated the West Tigers 68-0. Tigers coach Benji Marshall says his side's performance was embarrassing.
5: I don't usually apologise to our fans and members, but their performance was just unacceptable in terms of what we expect and the way we want to perform. And I'm actually surprised they stuck around as long as they did today.
1: In the AFL, the Swans have scored a 2-point win against St Kilda at the SCG. Sydney were behind until the final minute, snatching the game from the Saints in a Sunday thriller. In the Super Netball, the Melbourne Mavericks have beaten the Melbourne Vixens 59-50. And Flavio Cavalli takes on Alexander Zverev in the French Open final tonight.
0: Eddie Maguire and Jimmy Bartel now have 3 episodes a week of the most insightful AFL podcast around. Eddie and Jimmy, available wherever you get your podcasts.
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1: Dropping down to 12 degrees overnight. Tomorrow, 21 degrees with a very high chance of showers and a thunderstorm in the afternoon. Showers easing on Tuesday with a top of 17 degrees. Looking further ahead, a shower or two on Wednesday, a high of 17 degrees. Thursday and Friday, showers with tops of around 18 degrees and showers with a top of 19 degrees on Saturday. This is Perth's 6PR.
15: And an update on the current game of AFL football being played in Melbourne. It's a bit of a close game. It's a very close game. 5 minutes to go in the third quarter, and Essendon 46 and Carlton 45.
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15: Well, good evening, everybody, and welcome to Remember When for another Sunday night. It's a very, very sad night for us tonight, because I think most of you would be aware of the passing of one of our most valued contributors and a great mate of ours in Geoffrey Thomas, who was our aviation expert. Geoffrey passed away a few days ago, and he is sadly missed. Katie, it's when you rang me and told me of the news, I was just stunned.
17: I was in so much shock when I heard the news as well. So it's not something anyone expected.
15: No, and Geoffrey and I go back a long, long way. As a matter of fact, in the days when I owned a travel agency, Geoffrey was one of our very, very valued clients. It was back in the days when he was the aviation writer for the West Australian, and bless him, he directed all of his bookings, which were business class, I have to say, through us at Woodvale Travel, and I was most grateful for that. But more than that, I mean, he turned out to be a great friend. He has never, ever, unless he was totally unable to do so, failed to come on our program when we've asked him to.
17: No, he's always been ready to go and more than happy to chat anything and everything. So,
15: and if he knew every nut, every bolt, every piece of wiring in every aircraft, I think, that was ever constructed. He was an absolute passionate man about aviation, and that was reflected in his great knowledge. Had a wonderful YouTube channel, which was updated every day, and he kept everyone who was interested in aviation, that's most of us, right up to date with the latest aviation happenings around the world. He put a lot of time into MH370 and the yes. Search for that. So, Geoffrey, hopefully, something will develop. But you're greatly missed, and to Christine and the rest of the family, the rest of the Thomas family, our sincere condolences. You are greatly missed. Life goes on, so does the program. And tonight we are going to start by having a chat to a man by the name of Klaus Goran Vetterholm. Now, he is a Titanic expert. The Titanic exhibition currently drawing to a close, I think, this month at in Northbridge.
17: Yes.
15: And anyway, we're going to have a chat to him about the Titanic and some of the myths, I suppose, surrounding the Titanic and, you know, some of the things that we've taken for granted as fact that didn't actually happen to be fact, but we believed them, sort of. And the movie, of course, Titanic was, let's just say, creative.
17: Yes.
15: I don't think there were a couple of, you know, young people, young lovers on the bow of Titanic at any one stage of the game. A little bit of poetic license was taken there. We'll talk to Klaus all about that anyway. Peter Taylor has come up with an absolutely cracker of a classic movie tonight, Driving Miss Daisy.
17: Yes.
15: Oh, it's a good movie. And so we'll talk to him about that. Gerard Foley is going to go through some of the royal visits. Last week, of course, last Monday was the King's birthday.
17: And in the East Coast, tomorrow is the King's birthday.
15: That's right. And so, so last week was
17: WA Day.
15: Our King's birthday for some strange reasons a bit later in the year, I think.
17: But I think they're planning on changing it to coincide in the next year or two.
15: Well, I hope they do. But anyway, that has prompted Gerard to go into the archives and dig out some good stuff about some royal visits. Billy Pennell, tonight his theme is outer space, and a bit later on you can give us a buzz on 133-882 and request a space-type song. Lots more than that too. Jim Haynes will be here and we'll have our cereal. We'll have all sorts of things coming up after the break.
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0: to Remember When on Perth 6PR.

0: And that, of course, is Celine Dion with the love theme from the movie Titanic. And I'm sure many of you have visited the Titanic exhibition that's been running in Northbridge since December. Much has been written and said about Titanic since that fateful day in April 1912 when she struck the iceberg and sunk to the bottom of the North Atlantic Ocean. There was, of course, the memorable 1997 James Cameron-directed movie that garnered 11 Academy Awards from 14 nominations, Titanic. It was a compelling movie starring Leonardo DiCaprio and Kate Winslet. But was it an accurate depiction of what happened? Well, frankly, no, is the general answer. For example, I think we can be reasonably certain the young couple, Jack and Rose, played by DiCaprio and Winslet, did not advance to the bow of the ship, generally regarded as the most poignant scene in the movie.
1: Give me your hand. Now close your eyes. Go on. Step up. Hold on to the railing. Hold on. Hold on. Keep your eyes closed. Do you trust me?
2: I trust you.
0: Yes, the well-remembered bow scene from Titanic. So how do we separate Titanic truth from fiction? Now, if anybody can, my next guest can. Klaas-Göran Vetterholm has made a lifetime study of Titanic, an odyssey that started as a young boy living in Sweden. Over the past four or five decades, Klaas-Göran has travelled the world researching countless aspects of Titanic. He's widely regarded as one of the world's leading authorities, if not the leading authority, about the doomed ship. That, of course, sank with the loss of 1,635 lives. Perth's highly successful Titanic exhibition that has toured extensively across Europe, the United Kingdom and the United States, as well as in Brisbane and Sydney, has been curated with the guidance of Klaas-Göran. And I'm absolutely thrilled to say that he joins us now from Sweden. Welcome to our Remember When program, Klaas.
3: Thank you. Glad to be with you. But a little protest here, because the more I read, the less I know. Because the Titanic story is so vast and so enormous that no one can actually grasp the whole it is, so to speak. So I'm looking into a university of knowledge. Every aspect of life comes into the Titanic, and actually it touches so many people around the world. It's amazing, really.
0: It certainly does. Where in Sweden do we find you?
3: I'm in Stockholm, in my flat, and my flat is a new version of compact living, because there's no more room for books and such.
0: Well,
3: no, it's full of books, and you know, when it comes to the Titanic, I actually don't buy many new Titanic books any longer, because let's say there is roughly one book a week or something like that.
0: Still
3: I
0: being
3: know
0: true.
3: That, well, yeah, between 2011 2012, this anniversary year, I know the amount because I bought all these books. So there were more than 330 books.
0: Goodness.
3: Which means that throughout the year, there is one new Titanic book every second day.
0: Goodness me. That's incredible.
3: Yeah.
0: Well, now,
3: it is incredible.
0: It absolutely is.
3: And of course, I have contributed, because I've written seven or eight books myself on the Titanic.
0: Yeah, I wanted to talk to you about that shortly, but firstly, I mean, thanks for your time on Remember When. You're a busy man. And with your extensive investigation, what are some of the aspects about the Titanic sinking that we've believed for years but simply are not true?
3: There is so much. But actually, as you already mentioned, the film, the James Cameron film, let's say it's a fairy tale. It's a well-told fairy tale. But that's about it. There are, of course, quite a few people who did exist in reality. They were on the ship. But very, very much is just like a classic old fairy tale. The poor man and the rich woman, or whatever you would like it, they meet, fall in love, and then there is a tragic ending. That's how it is. But there is so much, much more into the story of the Titanic, because there are 2,208 different people, passengers and crew. And of those who survived, there are quite a few stories. Quite a few, I'd say.
0: And in your extensive study of the sinking of Titanic, were you able to speak to any of the survivors and or any of the relatives of those who didn't survive?
3: I met 11 survivors, and I'd say today thousands of relatives, families and such. And funny enough, people keep calling. There's new information turning up all the time. It's quite amazing. So, for example, not long ago, this woman contacted me and said that we have clearing out from our mother, and we believe you knew her. And I said, yes, I did, because she was related to a lot of people who sailed on the Titanic, and they all went down. And then they said, well, we have all these photographs. Would you like to have them? And I said, my God, of course. So they sent me a whole package of old original photographs of these families that went down with the Titanic. If you look at the passengers on board, the largest amount of passengers you find with the first, with the English, they were the majority. And the second largest passenger group is American. So they spoke English, of course. But the third largest passenger, depending on your count, was Swedish and Swedish American, which means that Swedish was the second largest language among the passengers. And then comes the Irish. And the fifth largest passenger group, which then is the third largest language on the Titanic, this is Arabic.
0: Really? Well, I believe there were 104 Swedes on board Titanic.
3: 123
0: were there. Yeah, about a quarter survived. Would I be right in assuming that?
3: About a quarter, about 34 survived out of 123, yes.
0: Yeah, indeed.
3: So if you look at it, it's the language it then starts with English, Swedish, Arabic, Finnish. This is what it looks like. Not at all French or Spanish or German or whatever. And this is because the immigration was still great in 1912. So many people left for the New World.
0: Indeed, they did.
3: And there were over 200 Scandinavians on the Titanic, so almost a third of the third class were of Scandinavian origin. And because I've studied all these sources all over Scandinavia, I think I've got a pretty good look on what happened to them.
0: Mm. The last
3: we have, for example, I met this. Sorry, I'm interrupting you here. Sorry.
0: No, not at all. Just make a note there. Class, the last survivor of Titanic, a Milvina Dean, she died apparently in May 2009 at the age of 97 in Hampshire, England. Were you able to catch up with her at all?
3: Oh, yes, very much. We have a great story from her. When she was visiting Sweden, the only time she was here, because I made an exhibition with the Postal Museum. And the exhibition was called Letters from the Titanic. And she came to open the exhibition. And then we had a dinner party in our house afterwards for Malvina and the director of the museum and so on. And then my partner wanted to be kind of nice to Malvina and asked her, would you like a drink, Malvina? Oh, yes, she said. And then he went out to make a gin and tonic, you know, with gin and ice and tonic and lemon, and came out to Malvina, and she stared into the glass and said to him, ice, I've had enough of ice, take it away. So he had to go into the kitchen, take out all the ice, and then she was pissed.
0: Oh, isn't that interesting? Yeah, dear Malvina.
3: Yeah, Malvina. That was Malvina. She was such a wonderful character. We had so much fun.
0: Yeah, I'm sure that you did.

0: by doors that were locked? What was the story there?
1: This is very confusing, actually, because it depends where you are. If you're in the right spot at the right time, you have the chance of surviving. First and second class, they had access to the boat decks. For those passengers, there was no problem. But third class didn't. And secondly, they didn't know how to get there. That was a big problem. So stewards organized with groups that they guided up to the boat deck. But they did not guide them to the lifeboats. They left them up on deck. And because it was cold and dark, many of them preferred to go in under deck. And then they went back to pick up the next group. I met the son of one of those stewards, Hart. And when he was on the starboard side, and he was ordered into lifeboat 15, I guess. It was the last large lifeboat on the starboard side. And when he was ordered by his first officer Murdoch into that boat, and the lifeboat rowed away from the sinking ship, he knew that there were hundreds and hundreds of people who he didn't even had the chance of coming up on deck. They were still under deck, on E deck. So it was a lot of confusion. Some people managed to climb up ladders, but then it came to the what side of the ship you were on. Because if you're on the port side, second officer Lightoller was in charge of most of the boats there, and he didn't allow any men into the boats. So some boats left less than half empty because he kept the rule of women and children only. On the starboard side, first officer Murdoch was in charge of the boats, and he didn't care about the rules. So if there was room in a boat, men were allowed to get in. And in the end, over 80% of the surviving male passengers, they had their lives thanks to William Murdoch, who died himself. He did not shoot himself as portrayed in a film. He didn't shoot any passengers. He disappeared when he tried to clear the last boat, boat A. But then he disappeared in the water.
0: I see. We need to take a break, Klaas, if you don't mind. And if you'd indulge us just for a couple of minutes, we'll be back. And there's a lot more to talk about in regards to Titanic and the exhibition.
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1: Okay, so for this Tuesday's Oz Lotto, I think I'll pick 23. See, 23 is actually quite fascinating. It's the lowest prime number that consists of consecutive digits.
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4: Welcome back, everybody. And my very special guest on Remember When tonight is a man who is an absolute thorough expert, maybe the best in the world, on the sinking of Titanic way back when, in 1912, April 1912, Klaas Göran Vetterholm. And Klaas, we were talking about trying to work out what's the truth and what's fiction in regards to what we've grown up, I suppose, to believe about Titanic sinking. A couple of other points I'd like to bounce off you. You were talking about lifeboats before the break. I always was of the belief that Titanic didn't have enough lifeboats, but that's not necessarily correct, is it? It was the way they were deployed, perhaps, that was the problem.
5: She had the amount of lifeboats she was supposed to have according to certificate. But it's one thing what the law says, and another thing what the moral says. So morally, she was completely under the amount, because the certificate said she should have 962 lifeboat seats. And the same certificate gave her the permission to take 3,547 people. So, of course, this was known among the ship owners, for example, that it was absolute madness to send out these ships, these monsters, at sea with so few lifeboats. And because they knew that the legislation would change, they had provided with Titanic, for example, with a new type of davits, which is, let's say, these cranes that the lifeboats hang in. It was actually a Swedish invention, but our office was in London. And if the White Star Line had decided, they could actually have had 64 lifeboats on the Titanic. But of course, the law said something else. They had lifeboats, they should have 16 plus 4 extra. So they did have more lifeboat seats than the law required. But I mean, in the end, if you have 2,208 people on the ship and it's sinking, and there are 1,178 lifeboat seats, It's an impossible situation, of course.
4: Yes, it is. What's your take on the actual striking of the iceberg? Did it strike at an angle, and had it perhaps struck head-on, maybe the construction of Titanic was such that it wouldn't have sunk, that there wouldn't have been a hole pierced in Titanic's hull?
5: Well, we can here use Newton's third theory. Yes, you know, the theory of, for example, when an apple is falling and so on. But his third theory is interesting. And actually, I've been talking about this in lectures without knowing it's his theory. And the theory is that one object has a certain force. And when it meets another object, that object answers with the same force. This means that the Titanic, when she was bumping into the iceberg answered with the same force. So that's why she was perforated by the iceberg. But there is one interesting note in the British inquiry, and that is said by Fireman. And he said that not only did the water come in from the side, but from under, through the floors. Something was wrong. And I believe that it's my own theory that she smacked up on this shelf of the iceberg and damaged part of the double bottoms. We can't prove this, but I can only read what the fireman said. But because she was built to stay afloat with four compartments filled out of 16, and 5.5 compartments were destroyed, she had no chance. She was doomed from the very beginning.
4: Mm. Did the band keep playing when Titanic was sinking? That's another, I suppose, theory or fact that we were supposed to believe as we grew up.
5: Yeah. The band is popularly called an orchestra, but there was no such thing on the Titanic. They had the quintet and the trio, and they never played together until the last night. And they started playing in the lounge, first-class lounge, and then walked up the stairs, the grand staircase. And in the end, they were out on deck. But I don't believe that the two pianists brought their grand pianos up on deck, because there were eight musicians, this minus two, six left. The cello players couldn't play if the deck was slanting too much. So it's actually minus three. Left are three violinists, that's all, that could have played. And some people heard this and talked of it afterwards, including the second wireless operator, Bride. He mentions this, that when he left the cabin, the wireless cabin, and ran out to deck, he said, and from aft came the tunes of autumn. That's what he's saying, autumn. So this could have been a popular melancholic waltz that they were playing. We don't know. We don't know. It's a lot of conflicting survivor stories regarding the hymn, Nearer My God to Thee. It's a lot of stories. But memory, our memories, it's a tricky thing with the memory. And the story of Nearer My God to Thee spread around the rescue ship Carpathia. And so when she arrived in New York, of course, survivors spoke of the hymn that they had heard. However, American survivors, Canadian survivors, they knew that the hymn they heard was the one we hear in James Cameron's movie. But English survivors, they heard a different tune. So there you are. It's more or less impossible to say that, yeah, they played it. Because we have to first understand what nationalities were the survivors.
4: Now, in your extensive research over about, well, it must be four decades, I suppose, or more, I believe you've actually been to the site, the actual area where Titanic sank, and also salvaged artifacts and parts of Titanic's wreckage are housed in various locations in the United States. And I imagine you've been to all those locations as well.
5: I have been a lot. I think I've been on most important places except this port in France, but that doesn't matter. I have not been diving to the Titanic yet, but I've been out on four expeditions, and I feel that it has been an enormous privilege to be one of the few in the world to have been on these ships and seen all the objects coming up day after day after day. So, for example, in 1994, it was like Christmas Eve for me every day, when artifacts came up. And because I was the only historian in the expedition, I had the opportunity to look at everything and hold these things and photograph them and investigate them. So it was just something very, very special.
4: Yeah. Can I ask you, did you have much to do with another Titanic expert? I hadn't heard of him until I did a little bit of research. Douglas Woolley, UK-based Douglas Woolley. Have you had much to do with him? And does he?
5: Yeah.
4: I believe he claims to have legal rights to the wreck of Titanic. Yeah. Is that correct?
5: Yeah, he said so. I've met him once, but funny enough, when you mention it, back in I was in high school, and I heard of this and actually wrote him, and he appointed me as the interpreter for their expedition because I speak German, and they had Hungarian scientists who spoke German but no English. But his whole idea, it was built on dreams. There was no ship, there was actually nothing, but he managed to get a lot of attention. actually. And we did correspond for a time, Douglas and myself, and then I met him once in Southampton.
4: Mm. Does he have the rights to, does anyone have the rights to the wreck, legal rights?
5: Well, legal rights, this is, again, very tricky thing, because Titanic is in international waters. And a few countries have decided this is a grave site. But these are just a few countries. Most countries have never acknowledged this. UNESCO wanted to declare it as a site where people should not go without permission, but they failed. So nothing has been decided. Not many countries, as I said, have acknowledged it. So if someone has the right equipment, nothing can stop these people from going there and picking up stuff. And the company, Ormus Titanic, that owns the rights to the recovery and owns the collection of the Titanic artifacts, they have announced now they want to sell parts of what was raised in 1987. And this has caused an outcry from a lot of people, because it's been said that this is a collection that should be kept as a piece. And I think so, too. It's wrong to start selling off these items.
4: I think
5: they should be
4: dreadful.
5: Kept as a collection. And I don't like it at all.
4: No, I don't blame you.
5: But I can't do very much against it, because money speaks here.
4: Mm.
5: Yes, you know, when money speaks, you have little to say.
4: Yeah, you have to listen. Klaas, we do need to take one more break, if you don't mind, mate. We'll be back shortly.
5: Yeah, go ahead.
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4: Welcome back, everybody, and I certainly hope that you are enjoying this discussion that I'm having with Klaas Goran Wetterholm as much as I am enjoying it myself. And, of course, Klaas is an expert on Titanic, and he's had a lot to do with the Titanic exhibition, which started here in Northbridge in Perth in December and will be finalised sometime in June. I don't think there's a final date there at the moment, but I'm sure that information will be passed on in due course. Just getting back to your research, you were a very small boy when you became interested in Titanic, weren't you, in Sweden?
5: Yeah, it was a television program in 1960 and I was 8 years old. This program was actually called Time to Remember. It was about the Edwardian, Victorian era. And they mentioned Titanic after a while. And then after the program, I asked Father, what is Titanic? And he went to our encyclopedia and he read to me, and there was some kind of a spark. Many, many years later in London, I found a DVD called Time to Remember. And when I bought it, I said to myself, it's impossible. It couldn't be the same film as I've seen, that I saw then, back then. But I went back to my friends and said to him, now, if this is the very film I saw some 50 years ago, it starts with this pendulum clock, this clock hanging on the wall. So we started the film and there was the clock. And then I timed, how long time did it take until they mentioned the Titanic? And therefore I know that my interest in the Titanic became 20 minutes to 9 on the 21st of October 1960. Mm. So there you are.
4: That's interesting. Now, exactly on the minute. You also mentioned earlier on in our discussion this evening that you've written several Titanic books. I believe your first one was in 1998. Tell us about that and the other books that you've released.
5: Yeah, the first book was actually published in 1988, and it was just called Titanic, but it covers all the Scandinavian passengers, because then I've been around in many countries doing research. And then I've published books about the myths on the Titanic, books in Finnish and in German, and now the latest book is called Sweets on the Titanic, and it's also one that I published it in new editions, three different editions. I'm an ethnologist as well, so therefore the myths, they take a great part in my interest in the Titanic, and also the reason why people are interested in the Titanic.
4: Now, how did you become involved in having a vital part of the Perth exhibition of Titanic?
5: Well, it's actually started long, long ago, and one thing gave the other, and so I was contacted by this small Spanish company that now is called Musealia, and then I became their historian, and together with them I built an exhibition that is now currently in Texas. And then they wanted one more exhibition. So we built up this new one, completely new one from scratch, with loads of different artifacts. And that one has now been in Australia for, let's see, I think it's 2 years now or something. And it's interesting because I keep getting stories from Australia as well about people who were on the Titanic. So that's quite fascinating.
4: Mm. Yeah, I imagine we would have had some relatives that would have been on Titanic, but it's an aspect I hadn't really thought of. Speaking of the artifacts, for those that haven't been to the exhibition here in Northbridge, what would you say are some of the highlights for people to have a look at?
5: That's quite a lot. We try to work with, come as close as possible to the original. There are the rings, for example, that belong to Esther Hart. She was in the survived together with her daughter Eva Hart, and she lost her husband. when she died, the rings were passed on to Eva Hart, and then we have them on loan now. And Eva Hart was a friend of mine. I knew her. So we have talked a lot about the Titanic. So that's one of those things that I find very interesting. But there are about 200 different objects telling different stories from the Titanic. For example, the so-called Kempster album, which is an album of photographs taken by one of the high officials in the shipyard, Harlan and Wolff. And there are pictures of the launch of the Titanic, and they are quite spectacular. And they are there because I happen to know this collector in England, and he has a fantastic collection that we are using. But there are many, many more things. We have China, for example, from first, second, and third class, and crew, of course. There is a model of one of the davits with the lifeboat and everything that the last director of the Welling Company in Sweden gave to me. And then Axel Velin, as we would call him, he was the inventor of those davits. And this model has actually belonged to him once upon a time. So these are just examples of things that really make you identify with the story of the Titanic, because I think that is the important thing, that the story comes close to your heart, that it speaks to you.
4: Mm. Klaus, are you still coming across artifacts that people are providing for you that they may have inherited from those that were on board? And are you still finding out more information about the sinking itself?
5: As a researcher, to answer the second part of that question, you have to revise your research all the time. So that's what I've had to do. Because the story of the Titanic is such a great one. But it's interesting, really. And if you say artifact, it's more that people call me or write to me that they are related in this and that way. And that is quite fascinating. I had a ticket from a third-class passenger, and I got this ticket back in the early 1980s. But I didn't know who he was. And so we had the ticket on display in the showcase. And one day somebody wrote to me and said, it's strange because I was in the exhibition today and I saw this ticket belonging to my great uncle. And why don't you have a photo of him? And suddenly she sent me a photo of him.
4: Wow.
5: And then I rearranged the showcase for the next time. This was in Sweden. And she wanted to come with her family, and they were about 10 people there. And then she wrote back to me saying, I was standing today in front of my showcase, as she said it, with tears in my eyes, and saw how you'd arranged it. Because I had put his photo in the middle of the showcase with the ticket. So things like that is very compelling. That's one reason for me being so interested, because people come with stories and add things and so on and so on. So it's quite fascinating.
4: Mm, it is. Klaus, you were here for the opening of the Titanic exhibition here in Perth. A bit of a shock to the system, I believe, in regards to the weather you'd left behind in Sweden and what you found when you arrived here.
5: Yeah. Plus 38. It was the hottest I've ever been in. So I was not used to it, because it was around freezing here in Stockholm. And the winters, we call winters here, then it's around minus 15. That's what we call winter. So it's different from one country to another, isn't it?
4: I suppose it is. I understand, and I'm sad about this, that you won't be coming here for the closing of the exhibition, because I'd really like to meet you sometime in person, Klaus. Just a marvellous man, and you've devoted essentially a lifetime to this research, and the world is richer for the knowledge that you're sharing with everybody.
5: Thank you very much.
4: And thank you for joining us on Remember When. It's a very memorable occasion for us all tonight, and I hope our listeners have enjoyed it. As I said earlier, have enjoyed our discussion as much as I have. Take care.
5: Thank you very much, and thank you for being with you.
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4: Coming up to the 8 o'clock news, and thank you, my bestie, my great mate, Wilfred, who's a Titanic aficionado, and he really enjoyed that little feature that we had. I'm glad. Thanks for letting me know. Wilf, good on you, mate. Coming up after the 8 o'clock news, we shall be chatting to our movie expert in Peter Taylor, and he'll be analysing a fantastic movie from the past, Driving Miss Daisy. And later on in the hour, we will chat to Gerard Foley from the State Records Office all about royal visits to WA.
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20: Good evening, I'm Sarah Wiedersheim. The Prime Minister's approval rating has slumped to its lowest level since winning office. According to the latest news poll, just 36% of Australians are satisfied with Anthony Albanese's performance, while 60% are dissatisfied. The poll published in The Australian also shows an overwhelming majority of voters believe Australian politics is overdue for a big shake-up, with One Nation the country's most popular political party. One Nation leader Pauline Hanson has told Sky News people are fed up with Mr Albanese's lies.
21: We see those lies constantly coming out of our Prime Minister's mouth. He says, you know, your power bill's going to go down by $275 a year. No, I didn't fall off the stage. No, well, this wasn't our policy, but we've just changed our position. Now it goes on and on and on.
20: Police in India allege a Melbourne maths teacher and beloved father was murdered by his brother. 66-year-old Sunil Sharma was first reported missing on May the 22nd after travelling to India to sell two investment properties. Mr. Sharma's brother has now been charged with his alleged murder. His nephew and sister-in-law have also been charged over his death. It's believed he was drugged and killed with a baseball bat before his body was dumped in a canal. The family of a spear fisherman who died after attacked by a shark off WA's south coast have paid tribute to the 35-year-old. Daniel Turpin is the third spearfisher to be killed by a shark in Australia in 3 weeks. His family has remembered him as an adored husband, son, brother and uncle who had a lifelong love for the ocean. Pakistani mediators have met with Iran's foreign minister in Tehran to discuss peace talks with the US. The meeting has been held as the US and Iran exchange fresh missile strikes, further testing a shaky ceasefire. US President Donald Trump has been saying for months Iran is begging to make a deal, but he's told NBC the Gulf state is too proud to concede.
1: I think they can't believe they're in the situation where they've been virtually decapitated.
2: But if they're so desperate, Mr. President, why haven't they said yes to the terms you're proposing?
1: They're proud. There are things they never thought they'd be doing that they're going to have to do. They've got no choice.
20: Australia's energy minister will fly to Germany this week for climate talks ahead of COP31 later this year. Chris Bowen will use the trip to visit Europe's biggest commercial sustainable aviation fuel production site. And the tax office is chasing more than $4 billion in overdue penalties and fines, almost double the amount from previous years. In finance, one Australian dollar is buying 70 US cents.
19: With the 6PR app, you have the power of 6PR in the palm of your hand. So add it to your phone now. Perth 6PR.
20: Alexander Zverev and Flavio Cavoli will both be chasing their first major title when they meet in the French Open men's final. Craig Gabriel reports from Paris.
22: In the Open era, which goes back to 1968, no German man has won Roland Garros. The last time a German man won this title was back in 1937, Henner Henkel, and in 1936, Baron Gottfried von Kramm. And Zverev is hoping to be the first German man to win a major since Boris Becker at the 1996 Australian Open. Meanwhile, Cavoli, in his first major final, will try to be the first Italian man to win here since Adriano Panatta in 1976, and he'll be presenting the trophies. Craig Gabriel, Paris.
20: In the AFL, Carlton have beaten Essendon 72-67, and in the NRL, Tigers coach Benji Marshall has blasted his side's embarrassing performance after they were thrashed 68-0 by the Panthers.
19: With the 6PR app, you have the power of 6PR in the palm of your hand. So add it to your phone now. Perth 6PR.
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20: Dropping down to 12 degrees overnight. Tomorrow, 21 degrees with a very high chance of showers and a thunderstorm in the afternoon. Showers easing on Tuesday with a top of 17 degrees. Looking further ahead, a shower or two on Wednesday, a high of 17 degrees. Thursday and Friday, showers with tops of around 18 degrees and showers with a top of 19 degrees on Saturday. 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

0: That is the musical theme from Driving Miss Daisy. And I'm delighted to say that it's a cracker of a movie that Peter Taylor, our movie expert, has decided to analyse for us tonight. G'day, Peter. Welcome to the program.
1: Well, good evening, Harvey. Good evening to all 6PR listeners. Yes, I think it was a fantastic movie. And I, my reason for choosing it really was for so many reasons. I mean, we can discuss this a bit later on. But, of course, June the 7th, being today, of course, would have been Jessica Tandy's birthday.
0: Really?
1: And should she have still been alive, of course, she would have been 117 today. Now, I know she was fairly old in Driving Miss Daisy, but to be 117 is pretty impressive as well. And but also for Morgan Freeman, it's also his birthday this week. His birthday was the 1st of June, so last Monday. And so he's 89 now. So, you know, I thought, well, what a wonderful way to celebrate two amazing actors and a fantastic movie, an Academy Award-winning movie that has a lot of background to it, Harvey, that I'd love to just discuss and go through with you this evening and share it with 6PR listeners.
0: Well, when you think about it, it's almost an exercise in simplicity in putting together a plot which brings together a certain people of a certain era where there was a great deal of discrimination in one case on Daisy's, Miss Daisy's side, against her Jewish religion. So there was she experienced a great deal of anti-Semitism. And of course, Morgan Freeman and Hoke Colburn, which is his character, well, he experienced a great deal, of course, of racial discrimination, didn't he?
1: Well, particularly too, because this all takes place from about 1948 to 1973. So you've got like a 25-year period. And if you think about it, in America during that particular period of time, there was a lot going on with the anti-Semitism, with a lot of the racial discrimination with it as well. Now, the film itself, I'll go through the synopsis a bit later on, but the writer of the film, a guy called Alfred Urey, he actually... the film was actually based on a Pulitzer-winning drama that he wrote, which was actually based on his grandmother. So a lot of it, so obviously being a young Jewish boy himself, he sort of looked upon this, what she, the things that she was experiencing in life. And, of course, when he decided to turn this into a drama, it was on the stage for a number of years until they decided to obviously say, look, let's make it into a particular film. Freeman himself actually had played the role of Hoke as on stage, and but it had been played by other actresses. But I think when they chosen to decide to do Jessica Tandy, I think, you know, she was just such an exceptional actress. And also that they were looking for someone, obviously, of some maturity. So there was quite a few actresses, Catherine Hepburn, a few other people, that were keen to get that particular role. But I think for me, though, Jessica was just so wonderful with this role. And, you know, apart from the fact that this film was nominated for, you know, 9 Academy Awards back in 1989, going back 37 years, and it won 4 Oscars, including the Best Actress. To date, Jessica Tandy is still the oldest actress to win an Oscar at the age of 80.
0: Mm.
1: That's exceptional. That really, really is quite exceptional to do this. And I looked upon this particular film and I thought, you know, there's so much that it goes through with this particular movie. And that's why I thought it'd be fabulous just to talk about it tonight and just to bring up a whole pile of really interesting points about the movie.
0: Yes, indeed. We'll play the trailer, and just as a little bit of background to the trailer, the third, I suppose, main actor in Driving Miss Daisy is, of course, Dan Aykroyd. And he plays the son of Daisy Wortham. And what happens is... dear old Daisy, she's 72 years old at this point of time, and she pretty much wrecks her brand new car. She backs it over a hedge. And so the son decides, Bully decides that she shouldn't be on the road. And therefore he hires Hoke, and that's when it all starts. But and we have to say that it wasn't exactly what Daisy was envisaging, and she was quite anti Hoke. Didn't get off to a fine start, did it? let's have a listen to the trailer.
2: My mother's a little high strung. The fact is, you'd be working for me. She can say anything she likes, but she can't fire you.
3: I don't need you. I don't want you. And I don't like you saying I'm rich. What are you doing?
4: I'm trying to drive you to the stove.
3: You're speeding, I can see it.
4: We're only doing about 19 miles an hour.
3: I like to go under the speed limit.
4: But speed limit's 35, yeah.
5: Nothing came easy.
4: Morning, Miss Daisy.
3: You leave my flower bed alone.
5: They didn't connect.
3: I don't want you nosing through my things.
5: They couldn't agree.
3: You took the wrong turn at Opelika.
4: Well, now you took it with me, Miss Daisy. And you got the map.
5: They wouldn't give in.
6: Well, I'll help you to the door.
3: Thank you, Hulk. I can help myself.
5: For 25 years, they shared each other's lives.
3: You ought not to be driving anything the way you see.
4: Now you know how I can see, less than you can look out my eyes.
5: And touched each other's hearts.
3: Hulk?
4: Yes.
3: You're my best friend.
5: Morgan Freeman, Jessica Tandy, Dan Aykroyd, Driving Miss Daisy.
3: Did you have the air condition checked? I told you to have the air condition checked.
4: I don't know what for. You don't never allow me to turn it on.
3: Hush up.
7: Goodbye. Good luck.
8: Good God.
0: that very, very emotional delivery by Jessica, you're my best friend. Let's play a little bit more of that because it's slightly longer than the little bit that they put in the trailer.
1: Sure.
3: Hulk?
4: Yes.
3: You're my best friend.
4: No, I'm gone now, Miss Daisy.
3: No, you really. Didn't. You are.
0: I reckon the Kleenex might have been brought out in a few movie theatres at that point of time.
1: Well, I think that was something so lovely about that as well, because as you know, the trailer definitely points out that, you know, obviously she was a very, very independent widow. Although she was aging in time, she basically did what she wanted to do. And her poor little son, Bully, Dan Aykroyd, basically did what his mum wanted to do. He was running his own little business and he was really there just to support her. Of course, when she crashes the car, of course, he's thinking, you know, pretty much want to keep her around the place. And he comes across, you know, Morgan Freeman plays the role of Hoke. And he's just a really pleasant young gentleman. And he said, yeah, I'm happy to drive. And so they get her this vehicle and he's just there to support her and do it. And she just says, no, I want nothing to do with this. Now, it's interesting because obviously when we go back into the 40s and 50s, you know, with her being this elderly, stubborn Jewish widow, there was a lot of things that were happening with this anti-Semitism in the UK. So that was in the USA. So they were very much the, you know, the minority as well as what the African Americans were. So in many ways, to have these two people together and working towards each other, that's why towards the end, when she actually says to him, you're my best friend, because for an entire quarter of a century, he'd been there to support her no matter what. He didn't argue with her. He was just there to support her. And towards the end, she suddenly realized how important he was in her life and what he had done for her. Because obviously by the time that when she mentions that, you know, you're my best friend, she's in some early stages of dementia.
0: Mm.
1: With that as well, and you know, it is such a beautiful movie to be done at the time, and obviously making it into the film as well. You know, did it deserve the best picture? Yes, I think it did. Did it deserve best actress, best screenplay, and best makeup? Sure. And I think, to be honest with you, I would have picked the best actor as well, but you know, other people at the time back in 1989 decided another. films were also, it was a good year for particular films as well. And I did love this. And I liked the fact that, you know, when it takes place back in 1948 and, you know, when little Miss Daisy's trying to do her own little thing and, you know, poor son, you know, wants to say, look, I just want to protect this woman. I want to do what I can. I'm going to get her a chauffeur. And I just loved the fact that there was just such negativity between the two of them at the beginning of the film. You think, oh, is this ever going to work out?
0: Yeah.
1: But I love the fact that over the period of time, it just gets better and better. And, you know, and there was a few things that happened throughout the years as well. I mean, there's a bombing at the synagogue back in the late 60s. There's civil rights movements also during that particular period of time as well. And it's lovely that as you go along with this particular movie too, Harvey, the years are defined by the cars that they drive.
0: Mm.
1: So as the years progress, you see that more and more modern cars come into the place right into the 1970s. And it's just rather than them sort of putting a date up on the screen saying, oh, it's 1973 now, you sort of look at the cars and go, oh, it just must be the 70s now because you can tell what it's like by the actual year of the cars, which is fantastic.
0: Yeah, indeed. And there's another rather poignant scene, isn't there, when for the first time, I guess when they're still getting to know one another a little bit, Daisy discovers that Hoke can't read. And instead of ridiculing him, she offers to help.
1: Yep.
0: That's important, isn't it? I mean, in the context of the movie.
1: I love that. I mean, I think that was the thing with it as well, with it, because once that friendship had started to get together, because she had actually taught the mayor actually how to read, but when he was in primary school. So the fact that she taught him to say, look, this is what I can do, this is how I can help. And that's where I think the friendship also bonded with that as well.
0: Yeah, indeed. All right, we'll take a little bit of a break if you don't mind, Pete, and plenty more to talk about in regards to Driving Miss Daisy coming up soon.
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0: Yes, and our movie guru Peter Taylor is analysing tonight's classic movie, and it's an absolute cracker, of course, Driving Miss Daisy. And, you know, one of the things that impressed me about the movie was, if you like, the mindset of Morgan Freeman in his role of Hoke. He seemed to have this ability to sum up a situation and had the inherent ability to act in the most effective manner. And I think that was shown in a scene where he approaches the office of Booley, Daisy's son, because he wants a raise. But the way that he approached the matter, I think, is worth having a listen to. And this is what he did. He got his raise, by the way.
18: It's Mr. Sinclair here, sir.
19: My cousin Sinclair?
18: His wife.
19: Jeanette.
18: Wanting to talk funny?
19: Yeah, she's from Canton, Ohio.
18: Yes. Well, she trying to hire me.
19: What?
18: Yes, sir. She asked me, she said, how they treat you down there, Hope? You know how she sound, like a nose all stuffed up. So I says, fine, Miss Hash, just fine. Thank you, ma'am. She said, well, you looking for a change, you know who to call.
19: I'll be goddamned.
18: Said name your own salary.
19: I see. Did ya?
18: Did it what?
19: Name your salary.
18: Don't all go with you, Miss Worthing. What you think I am? I ain't studying about going to work for no trash or something like her. No, sir.
19: But she got you thinking, didn't she?
18: Well, sir, you might have said that.
19: Name your salary.
18: Yes, sir. That's exactly what she said.
19: Well, how does $65 a week sound?
18: Why? Sound pretty good, sir. Cool, sir. 75 sound better.
19: It sure does. Beginning this week.
18: That's mighty nice of you, Mr. Worthing. I sure appreciate it. Thank you.
0: A brilliant performance, wasn't it?
1: And this is one of the key things, too, with this particular movie, and the reason why it looked at being Best Picture to Harvey was the fact that it was the script. There was an extraordinary script. So it's a Pulitzer Prize-winning drama, so you don't just get that for having a very average play. This was a really, really good script, and you look at scenes like that with Morgan and with Dan. And, you know, he's not saying, oh, I want to leave and go work somewhere else. But he's saying, you know, the fact that she said to me, you just name your salary. You do it. And you put it to that person. And then you see Dan Aykroyd look upon that and saying, well, I want to pay you. I want to keep you. And I think it's the right thing to do. But the way that it was done and said and written, I thought it was absolutely extraordinary.
0: Yes, it was indeed. So back to Jessica, of course, and I guess she's the main game here. Is she the only one? No, she wouldn't be the only one, but she's one of very few performers, unless I'm wrong, to achieve what's known as the Triple Crown of Acting. So she won an Academy Award, as you know, a Tony Award and an Emmy Award.
1: Yeah, and I think this is the thing with it, particularly at a senior age, because Jessica's life really wasn't involved so much with films. I mean, she was born in 1909. She was actually born in England, but, you know, obviously moved to America when she was quite young. And so for the majority of her life, she was doing stage. And obviously in the...

0: her 30s and 40s. And that's the reason why I looked upon this, and you see her performance in this particular film. And it's not like you feel like she's even acting. You feel like she's actually, it's her. She is Daisy. And that's why, you know, her and Morgan get on so well together with this particular film. And I put a lot of it down to also to Bruce Beresford as well. Now, Bruce Beresford, of course, is an Australian director. He directed films like Adventures of Barry McKenzie, we're going back to the 70s. Breaker Morant, fantastic film with Edward Woodward. And Tender Mercies, which, of course, was the Academy Award-winning film for Rob Duvall. He was very good with this. And one of the things about Driving Miss Daisy, which a lot of people have questioned over the years, is why, if it's the best film for the Academy Awards, is the director not nominated?
1: Good question.
0: Nearly 100 years now of Academy Awards, there's only 6 films that have won Best Picture that a director has not been nominated. And when they question Beresford on the saying, look, you know, do you not feel like embarrassed at the fact that you've directed the Academy Award-winning film and you haven't won? And he said, well, to be honest with you, a lot of the things that they do with the Academy, they look upon the writing of the film and everything else that goes with it as well. And in many ways, they would just say to him, look, because it's such a good script, you've got such good actors, all you really have to do is put the lighting and the camera in the right place and film it. There's not a great deal you have to do. Like with other films, the directors have to do so much more to get the film the notice that the public need to see. But I thought, well, sorry, Bruce, but I think you should have been worthy of at least a nomination. You might have won, but I thought, and I look upon that and I think I'm still gobsmacked when you and I have both said, Harvey, what a fantastic film that it has been with Jessica, Morgan and Dan. And I look upon it, and it's just one of those films over the years that you can watch it again. And yes, you're right, as you said before, yeah, it does raise a tear to the eye when you see the fact towards the end, when you see the friendship that's been gained between these two people. And I'd say to people, look, you can stream this now whenever you want to see it. And I think it's worth having a look at, because as I always probably say too many times, I wish we made films like that now, because it just doesn't seem to be the type of film that people get a chance to see and enjoy anymore.
1: Yeah, we're just about out of time. I just wanted to ask you a quick question about Jessica's performance in the 1991 movie Fried Green Tomatoes. She was nominated for Best Supporting Actress in that, wasn't she?
0: Yes, she was.
1: Yeah. What was your thoughts on that?
0: Well, see, I love Fried Green Tomatoes as well. To be honest, I probably the last 5 years that she did, from 85 to 91, I thought all those last 3 films were absolutely fantastic. Fried Green Tomatoes, she was amazing. I don't know if you ever saw Cocoon, but she was absolutely phenomenal in Cocoon, because obviously these are old people in an old people's home, and everything's just sort of finding, you know, their lives are sort of failing them, until these pods turn up in this particular pool, and all of a sudden it regenerates their lives, and all of a sudden they're acting like 25 and 30 year olds anymore. And the way that she did that as well, Harvey, I thought that was fantastic. That's why I've looked upon Jessica, and I want to celebrate her 117th birthday today, if she was alive today, and to say, well, you know, congratulations and a big shout out to her and for the fabulous films that she's done. Fried Green Tomatoes, awesome. Cocoon, fantastic. And, of course, Driving Miss Daisy.
1: Indeed. Absolutely fantastic tonight, Peter, as always, mate. Look forward to the next movie that you come up with in a few weeks' time. Take care, buddy.
0: Be my pleasure. Thanks, Harvey.
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2: Western Australia Day public holiday. Tomorrow is celebrated as the King's Birthday in much of Australia except in WA and Queensland. Now, seeing that we still mark the Sovereign's birthday, although not on the true date, King Charles's actual birthday is in November, tonight we're going to learn about some of the royal tours and visits by foreign leaders to WA that have occurred over the years. And we are joined by Gerard Foley, a senior archivist at the State Records Office. He regularly joins us and we're indebted to him on Remember When to share some stories from the State Archives. Welcome back, Gerard.
3: Thanks, Harvey. It's good to be here to talk about royal visits to WA, and which have actually occurred since the 19th century. As you mentioned, I'm also going to talk about visits by some foreign leaders, which I hope will interest some listeners too. Some might be surprised to learn that the State Records Office actually has quite detailed records about these visits, mainly due to the archives that have been deposited over the years by the WA Premier's Department and the Governor's Establishment, the Government House.
2: Mm. It's interesting, Gerard, that there's so much information about these visits in the State Archives, isn't it? I mean, visits by royals do create an enormous amount of interest here in WA, and we should not forget that King Charles is still the head of State of Australia, even though his powers, of course, are exercised by the Governor-General, and the Governor of Western Australia is still officially the monarch's representative in WA. And I'm sure many of us will recall the visit by Queen Elizabeth to WA in October 2011 during the Commonwealth Heads of Government meeting. That was a huge event, so perhaps we shouldn't be surprised that the State Archives actually does have a lot about royal tours. When was the first royal visit to Australia, Gerard, and who was the visitor?
3: Well, Harvey, the first visit to WA by royal is actually quite an interesting story and takes us back to the 1860s. Basically, notice was received by the governor in Perth in July 1867 from the Secretary of State in London that, and I'm quoting this, is Her Majesty's ship Galatea, under the command of His Royal Highness the Duke of Edinburgh, is about to proceed on service and will probably visit the colony in the course of the present year. And the Duke of Edinburgh mentioned was the then 22-year-old Prince Alfred, Queen Victoria's second son. And this announcement, because he was a sailor, he was commanding this ship, the Galatea, This announcement was received with great excitement in WA. It was the first tour by any royal to WA. And preparations for the impending visit ensued. There were welcome committees were formed. There were plans for the prince to open new bridges in Perth and Guildford, which had been constructed by convict labour. And there was even to be a grand corroboree staged by local Aboriginal people. And there was, an awful lot of excitement. But all of this excitement was premature because by early November, word was received that the Galatea had passed by WA and had arrived in Adelaide. And in fact, when you look at the initial announcement, it says we'll probably visit. They didn't actually say definitely. So this news caused a lot of disappointment, and there was even suggested in the local press that the governor should charge the expenses for the preparations for the visit to what there was described as imperial funds rather than the cost being borne by the residents of WA. Anyway, the prince's journey to Eastern Australia was very eventful because he actually experienced an assassination attempt in Sydney, and he was shot by an Irish Fenian and he was wounded while attending a public picnic on the north shore of Sydney Harbour in March 1868. And it took a few weeks for the prince to recover from that, and he returned to England. But much later that year, he once again sailed to Australia in the Galatea, and by the beginning of February 1869, he finally arrived in Fremantle, to the great rejoicing of all the local residents. And Fremantle was decorated with flags, bunting, large placards, you know, welcome to the prince. And there were royal salutes, street parades, etc. Carriages then took the royal party to Perth, and there were very, very similar scenes in Perth as well. And in fact, you can actually see some photographs of this visit, or not so much, you know, you see photographs of all the bunting and everything in the State Library's website, which shows some of the events and the street decorations in Perth for this 1869 visit. And they're amongst the earliest photographs of Perth.
2: That is a fascinating story, Gerard. Of course, WA was very much part of the British Empire, wasn't it, back in the 19th century?
3: Yeah.
2: And the beginning of last century too. So visits from British royals were greatly appreciated. What are some highlights from other royal visits to WA?
3: Well, there was an unexpected visit in May 1881 when two princes, and they were the teenage sons of Prince of Wales, Prince Albert Victor and Prince George, and Prince George later became George V. They arrived in Albany sort of unexpectedly because their ship had been damaged. I think it was a rudder had to be repaired. And they stayed for several weeks and enjoyed trips around Albany's hinterland. They played cricket with the locals and even went on a kangaroo hunt. Later, the next visit is in July 1901, where Prince George, who was the one that came to Albany, as the Duke of Cornwall, had visited WA again with his wife, Princess May, after the opening of the first Australian Parliament, because Australia was federated in 1901. At the beginning of 1901. So the royal party were supposed to land in Fremantle, but because of bad weather, they landed in Albany and took the train to Perth. And at Fremantle, the Duchess of Cornwall was pleased to lend her name to the new Princess May Girls' School. And during that tour, there were fireworks, festive arches along St. George's Terrace, processions, including by Perth's Afghan and Chinese communities. There were illuminations provided by the Perth Electric Tramways and Gas Company. So the illuminations were electric lights, which were sort of a relatively new thing. And there was also a state concert. The next big royal visit after that occurred in 1920 when George V's son, the 25-year-old Edward, who was the Prince of Wales, who later became Edward VIII of Edward and Wallace Simpson fame, visited WA as part of a tour of the colonies. And this was a tour that went all around the world. The prince went all around the world, sort of thanking the, you know, people in the British Empire, in the colonies, thanking them for their sacrifices during the First World War. And there are really quite detailed records about this visit in the state archives. They even include information on what the prince liked to eat, with recommendations that there should always be sugared almonds on hand, because he was liked eating sugared almonds. And that if you're going to have a state dinner, he's not keen about soup. If any, clear soup is preferred. So basically, steer clear of the soup. Again, there were many celebrations and festivities, balls, large reception for the returning diggers. One of the newsworthy things that occurred was the derailment of the train carrying the royal party, which was travelling between Manjimup and Bridgetown on the 4th of July that year. And it made Australian news and even international news. There were sort of headlines, Prince's train wrecked, royal car derailed and overturned, miraculous escape, Prince's splendid courage. And There was much talk of Maid of the Prince's calm demeanour during the accident. And there was even talk, I don't know, I think this is quite apocryphal, but that he escaped the train with a cocktail shaker in his hat. But this derailment didn't stop the tour, and he visited much of the southwest and, you know, eastern goldfields, Coolgardie, Kalgoorlie, and to the great excitement of the populace of WA.
2: Wow, that's absolutely fascinating, Gerard. I know you've got more to tell us, and so we'll just take a little bit of a break prior to that, and we'll be back shortly.
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2: Welcome back, everybody, and we're having a chat to Gerard Foley from the State Records Office, and he's been taking us through some of the past royal tours of WA. What are we up to, mate?
3: Well, we did the Prince of Wales in 1920, and then the next visit, another interesting one where there are quite a lot of records, was Prince Henry, the Duke of Gloucester, who was the third son of King George V. He visited in WA in 1934. And there's quite a bit of information about this visit, including detailed information about a garden party held at Government House on the 6th of October. And 2,500 people were invited to this event. And the file in the archives has quotes from caterers, information about acquiring and erecting marquees, selection of bands and musicians, and even the program of music played for the event. And at the garden party, the RSL caterers of Perth, led by the capable Mrs. O'Connell, were tasked with providing suitable fare for the garden party. The menu featured curious cakes such as Desdemona and Othello's and Maids of Honour. And I did a little bit of research about this. A Desdemona and Othello is a chocolate cake with white cream in it. And a Maids of Honour is a baked tart. So there were also sandwiches of chicken and ham, asparagus, cream cheese, celery, caviar. And the garden party attendees were offered tea, coffee, mineral waters, and something called Claret Cup. And Claret Cup is a wine punch, and it had sort of claret wine, citrus, sugar, soda, and Curacao, which is an orange liqueur, in it. And it was very popular at state occasions before the Second World War. And at that event, the catering all came to £100. After this, of course, the next major royal tour was the Queen and Prince Philip in 1954, and this was probably the most extensive royal tour to ever occur in Australia. It was the first by reigning monarch, and the newspaper and radio reports about the visit to Eastern Australia, because the Queen went there first, were eagerly consumed by Western Australians, and WA was the last state to be visited, and the anticipation was, you know, intense. Unfortunately, by the time the royals arrived, WA was experiencing a very serious polio epidemic, and the archives revealed there was serious consideration about cancelling the WA leg of the tour altogether. And as we know, polio is a serious disease, mainly affecting children and cause paralysis and even death. Nevertheless, the royal tour did occur, but it was in a modified form, and there was a ban on indoor functions, but the Queen could be seen outdoors. So it was kind of a bit like COVID in a way, where you could go outside but not indoor. And there was a planned parliamentary dinner. So this is an example of one of the events. There was a planned parliamentary dinner, but it had to be cancelled. And instead, there was another function held in the grounds of Parliament House on the 27th of March 1954. And the Queen and Prince Philip were to appear in the gardens for only 20 minutes before being transported by car to the Royal Yacht Gothic, which was berthed at Fremantle. But the Queen, when she arrived, made a very impressive show at the outdoor event, because she wore all her robes and jewels and everything, and that sort of was greatly appreciated by the attendees. But what's really interesting is the archive file about the visit records that, because they had printed menus for this parliamentary dinner, and the menus were all sent, all the guests received a copy of the menu, printed menu, even though the dinner actually never happened.
2: Well, that was a bit of a shame, Gerard. And then on visits by the royal family, they became more frequent, I take it.
3: Yes, they definitely became more frequent, with the Queen and other members of visiting, such as the Queen Mother in 1958 and 1966, and Prince Philip came to WA to open the Commonwealth Games in 1962. Princess Margaret and Lord Snowden visited in 1972, and Prince Charles was photographed kissing Perth model Jane Priest in 1979 during a visit to mark WA's 150th anniversary of British settlement. He returned to WA alongside Princess Diana and baby Prince William, and they were greeted in 1983, and they were greeted by large crowds wherever they went. And for all of these visits, there are archive files recording itineraries, state dinner arrangements, media briefings, even files detailing accounts and expenditure for the visits.
2: Mm. A little earlier, Gerard, you mentioned visits to WA by other foreign leaders. What do the archives say about these? Who are we talking about?
3: Well, Harvey, there have been quite a few over the years, and I'm not going to mention all of them, but I'll highlight those where there's quite extensive documentation in the archives about the visits. For example, there are many files about the visit of the King and Queen of Thailand in 1962, and these include daily programs, briefs, accommodation information, biographical notes from members of the official party, and even, of course, about a state dinner. But, I mean, later on in the late 1960s, the current King of Thailand, who was the Crown Prince then, became to WA at Campbell Barracks. There were also files of visits about Lee Kuan Yew, the Prime Minister of Singapore in 1965 and 76. And these trips were crucial for establishing early ties and bilateral trade between Singapore and WA. The President of the Federal Republic of Germany, which was West Germany at the time, made an official visit to WA in 1978. And there are detailed files about the Karratha and Newman part of the tour. Likewise, there are many files about the visit of the King of Sweden in 1982, and this included programs, daily briefings, accommodation files. There's a file in the State Archives called Protocol Distinguished Visitors, President Republic of Korea Visit to WA, and President Chun and his wife, who was from South Korea, visited WA in October 1983 as part of a tour of all of Australia. In the 1980s, there are files about the visits by the presidents of Malta and Ireland. And in 1988, Prime Minister Margaret Thatcher and her husband visited WA. So, and also, this is the same year that President Ceausescu of Romania and his wife visited WA. And there's even, I've seen a photo online of them shopping in the Hay Street Mall. And it's interesting to point out that within 18 months of this visit, they were assassinated. I imagine that many of these visits involved discussions about trade and talking about WA's mining assets at some stage of the visit. And as I've already said, some of the files are very detailed due to the complex protocols surrounding the visits and the large amount of organisation required to make them a success.
2: Mm. Oh, thank you, Gerard. We are in your debt, as always, for this fascinating look at what the State Archives have to say about royal tours and visits to WA by foreign leaders. Really, really enjoyed it. We're all much better informed after having a listen to you tonight, mate, and I look forward to the next time we chat on Remember When.
3: Thank you, Harvey. Always happy to chat with you.
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2: We got the news coming up in 30 seconds at 9 o'clock. When we come back, it's the Billy Pennell Music Hour. Chance for you to go along to the Grosvenor Hotel to spend $100 on food and beverage down there. And our theme tonight, space. So anything to do with outer space, inner space, aeroplanes, anything at all. 133-882 is our number.
1: 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Call 6PR 133-882. 6PR News.
17: Good evening, I'm Sarah Wiedersehen. Almost 950 outstanding Australians have been named on the King's Birthday Honours List. Gender equality advocate and former Senator Natasha Stott Despoja is one of five to be bestowed the Companion of the Order of Australia for her service to the prevention of domestic violence and promotion of human rights. Adelaide-born Professor Terence Tao has been recognised for his service to mathematical sciences and academia. Queensland's top Jewish leader Jason Steinberg has received a Member of the Order of Australia in recognition of his work advocating against racist hatred and the vilification of Jews. One Nation leader Pauline Hanson has defended Barnaby Joyce following his housing policy blunder. Mr. Joyce struggled to detail his party's housing policy during a TV interview, incorrectly stating permanent residents would be forced to sell their homes. Senator Hanson has told Sky News he quickly corrected himself.
18: Once Barnaby got that information, he went back on. He said, look, I need to clarify this, and good on him. I think it's right. He did the right thing. And he clarified it, said, no, it's not to do with permanent residence.
17: A new poll shows Prime Minister Anthony Albanese's approval rating has slumped to its lowest levels since elected to office. 60% of Australians have told the News Poll survey they're dissatisfied with Mr. Albanese's performance. It's the first time since Tony Abbott's final months in office in 2015 that dissatisfaction with a sitting Prime Minister has reached 60%. The poll also shows One Nation has surged past Labor to become the nation's most popular political party. Its core support sits at 31%. A teenager has been charged with stabbing a homeless man in Victoria. Jamel Wells reports.
19: Protective Services officers arrested the 16-year-old last night at Bendigo Railway Station. It's alleged he was part of a group of six who attacked a 41-year-old man on Thursday night. The victim remains in a stable condition in hospital. Police say the teenager was on bail for a separate matter at the time of the attack. He's now been remanded in custody to face court at a later date. Jamel Wells reporting.
17: Police are searching for two gunmen after a street festival shooting in the US state of Ohio. At least 12 people have been injured, two critically. Those injured are aged from 14 to 61. And more than a million people have lined the streets of Madrid on Sunday as Pope Leo celebrated an open-air mass in the Spanish capital. Worshippers waved Spanish and Vatican flags and shouted, "Long live the Pope."
1: With the 6PR app, you have the power of 6PR in the palm of your hand. So add it to your phone now. Perth's 6PR.
17: Cronulla has claimed a local derby bragging rights in round 14 of the NRL. Andrew Lucas reports.
20: The Sharks have made it three wins in a row, defeating rivals the Dragons 34-12 in Sydney Sutherland Shire. The Red V stunned the home side to lead 12-6 at half-time in front of nearly 15,000 fans. But Cronulla clicked into gear in the second half, scoring five unanswered tries, including a double to Renato Mulitalo. Earlier, Penrith recorded their biggest win in history, belting the Tigers 68-0 in Sydney's West. Andrew Lucas at Ocean Protect Stadium.
17: And in the AFL, the Sydney Swans have come from behind to beat St Kilda by 2 points in a thriller at the SCG. That's the latest news and sport.
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0: Dropping down to 12 degrees overnight. Tomorrow, 21 degrees with a very high chance of showers and a thunderstorm in the afternoon. Showers easing on Tuesday with a top of 17 degrees. Looking further ahead, a shower or two on Wednesday, a high of 17 degrees. Thursday and Friday, showers with tops of around 18 degrees and showers with a top of 19 degrees on Saturday. This is Perth's 6PR.
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0: you. Francis Albert Sinatra kicking us off in the Billy Pinnell Hour this evening, and Fly Me to the Moon. And Billy, your theme tonight is space. Anything to do with
1: hello,
0: space?
1: Hello. How good are you, evening, mate? Everyone.
0: Yes.
1: Well, I tell you what, the Eagles and Frio's form on the weekend, that was in another world, wasn't it? They were so great. I watched both those games. They were so good. You know, Frio came from behind, or Frio won by 15 goals or something or more, but the Eagles came from behind. And there's so much excitement in the West now, isn't there, about both those sides?
0: Well, you know, I mean, they are justifiably the premiership favourites. I mean, they've won 12.
1: At the moment, long way to go. It's only round 13 or something, but yeah, they've had a great first half of the year.
0: 12 in a row is not bad, is it? But
1: let's
0: hope that they don't fall off towards the end of the year, because this could be their year.
1: Course, that's right, could be.
0: Mate, you'll be at the MCG tomorrow, no doubt, when your beloved Collingwood take on the Demons. And
1: that's right. It's a very special day, as we know, tomorrow, because it pays tribute to an extraordinary man who inspired people outside of the football realm too. What an amazing man, amazing family. And I bought my big freeze beanie, which I do every year, and I just put it on the front of my car. I'm not too good on wearing stuff outside, but it's right in the front of my car on the dashboard, so I can look at it each day and just remind myself about how powerful football can be. It can bring people together, like we're talking about that now, and the fact that the fund organised by this wonderful man has already raised millions of dollars for research of that terrible illness. So it'll be a very exciting day tomorrow. Win, lose or draw, I think it'll be a day just about as memorable as a grand final, I reckon.
0: Well, they'll get an equivalent crowd, I would have thought, tomorrow. Let's hope so.
1: 100,000 tomorrow,
0: yeah,
1: I reckon.
0: Yeah, I think so too. All right, mate, we've got a lot of people on the board want to have a crack tonight. And, of course, someone will, at the end of the show, be presented with, ceremonially presented with, a $100 voucher to spend down there at the Grosvenor Hotel. And first up to Marangaroo and Roscoe. Hi, Roscoe.
1: Hello, Roscoe.
2: Hi, Billy. Great show.
1: Hello, mate.
2: Especially the West Australian segments, they're great.
0: We love it.
2: My request, I think it came out before Flying Saucers, is the Purple People Eater.
1: That's a great choice, Roscoe.
0: There you go.
1: The Purple People Eater. Woo!

0: Tequila.
1: Yeah, let's not forget that. Sheb Woolley, and it was number one in the US, as you know, Billy. Amazing.
2: Huge hit, wasn't it, huh?
1: Yeah.
2: They don't make them like that anymore, do they?
1: They don't. I've never, ever known. Maybe you know the answer to this question, Billy, before we take a break. Purple People Eater. Was it a purple alien who eats people or a creature that eats purple people?
2: Well, could be one of either, couldn't it?
1: It could.
2: There's a bit of mystery there.
1: Depending on the pronunciation, and there isn't any. So.
2: That's right.
1: We will ponder that. We'll be back before you have a chance to miss us, folks.
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1: We are indeed, and Billy Pennell has attracted a massive audience tonight. We'll try and get through everyone if we possibly can. Next up is Ray of Embleton. Hello, Ray.
11: Hi, Ray.
2: All right, mate.
11: Mind by Karen Carpenter and Calling Occupants.
2: What a weird song for the Carpenters to do, Ray, isn't it? It's like nothing else ever recorded. Here it comes. Good on you, mate.
11: Thank you. Thanks.

0: Yeah, you're right, Billy. A most unusual song for Karen and Richard Carpenter, that one.
1: It is, isn't it? Like nothing else they recorded. And what a tragic life she led. Died at the age of 32, as we know, from an eating disorder, but left some great music, and that was a great choice from Ray tonight. Good on you, mate.
0: And as usual, we've got a great choice coming up from Joanne. Hello, Joanne.
2: Oh,
1: hello, Jo.
2: How are we?
1: Good, Jo.
2: Good, good. Okay, my song is Going to Make You a Star by David Essex, please.
1: Oh, that's a great choice. Good on you, Joe.
2: Thank you. Bye-bye.
0: Here's your song.

0: Yeah, David Essex for Joanne, and hello, Tony, out there in Melville.
1: Hi, Tony.
2: Hi, Harvey and Billy. How are you?
0: We're good, okay, Tony. Thanks, mate. Yeah, really well. What can we do for you?
2: I love all the diverse songs that you have on this show. It's brilliant. I've got Earth, Wind and Fire, Fantasy.
1: Oh, that's a great piece of music. Thanks so much, Tony. Great choice.
0: Earth,
1: good on you.
0: Wind and Fire, Fantasy. Here we go.

0: 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Jonathan, you will be next.
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6: Yes, and this, Billy, is your hour, and we have got lots and lots of people still on the board. And, of course, one of those will be going along to the Grosvenor Hotel down here in Hay Street, Richard Moody's Grosvenor Hotel, to spend $100, which will buy you lots and lots of food and beverage down there in Hay Street at the Grosvenor. Okay, who's next? Lydia out there in Girraween. How you doing, Lydia?
7: Hi. Good, thanks, Harvey.
8: Hi, Lydia.
7: Hi to Billy as well. Yeah, hi. I'd like to request a song that I first heard on the Circus of Horrors, a film, but it was covered by the Deltones on Bandstand. It's called Look for a Star.
6: And it's a great song.
8: Oh, I love that song. Let's have a listen to it now. Thanks so much.

0: Yeah, the Deltones. Gee, we'd remember those, wouldn't we, Billy, from, 50s and 60s?
1: Yeah, they were a big group, weren't they, at the time? As Lydian said, she saw them on Bandstand, and that was a great outlet, wasn't it, for that sort of artist, until 6 o'clock rock came on with Johnny O'Keefe. Lots of the less hard-rocking bands got a really good go on shows like that, and one of them were the Deltones. They had some great recordings, didn't they? That's a great choice.
0: Yeah.
1: What about the choices tonight?
0: Oh,
1: they're so fantastic, varied, aren't they?
0: Fantastic. One thing about the very, very sad story about the Deltones, the lead singer of that particular song was a Noel Wiedberg, and sadly, in the height of the Deltones' success, he was killed in a road accident, and they reformed the group with another lead singer. But very, very sad.
1: Gee, I didn't know that.
0: Yeah. I remember it well. I was a great fan of the Deltones. Okay,
1: yes.
0: Now we have got Jonathan raring to go. Hello, Jonathan, out there in Darwin.
2: Hi, Harvey.
1: Hi, Jonathan.
2: Billy. Great to be with you both again. Hello.
1: Thank you, Mike. Thank you very much.
2: My choice tonight is a song by Sheila and B. Devotion, who were responsible for the disco version of Singing in the Rain. But tonight they perform Spacer, their 1980 hit.
0: Wow, is this
1: Thank you, Jonathan. Another great choice.
0: Oh, yeah. I think they're French, aren't they? I believe so. I think so. I think they're French.

0: Well, there you go. That's actually, I've got to be honest, a new one on me, Billy.
1: Well, Jonathan's got this extraordinary selection of songs in mind, hasn't he? He gives us a call lots of weeks, and
0: yeah,
1: everything's different to the one that he would have asked for the week before. And that's the sort of listeners we have. They really care, don't they?
0: Oh,
1: they really do, and they're the best.
0: And they're very inventive. We've got more after the break, mate.
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0: Wow, we've been fully subscribed tonight, Billy, that's for sure. Now, Muzza of Beckenham is next. G'day, Muzza.
1: Hi, Muzza.
11: Yeah, g'day. G'day, Billy and Harv and Katie. And, look, condolences to Jeffrey Thomas and his family. But, my song, and I love that you, Billy, you saved a million, everybody. What a great choice. I think that's very funny. But I'm going tonight with an Elton John one, Rocket Man.

0: Yeah, that's one of Elton John's best. I think we have to agree on that one, Billy.
1: And that's 50-odd years old now, that song.
0: Is it really? Goodness me.
1: Yeah.
0: All right.
1: Shouldn't have mentioned that, should I?
0: It's bring back some, I think it's brought back some memories. G'day, Beverly out there in Double View. How are you?
1: Hello, Bev.
2: Hello. Yes, I've always wanted to reach the unreachable star.
0: All right, well, we don't...
1: It's a beautiful song, The Impossible Dream.
0: Yeah.
1: Good on you, Bev. It's a great choice.
2: I like Connie Francis because she can reach the unreachable note at the end.
0: She sure can.
1: She's a great singer, Connie Francis, or she was, yeah.

0: Absolutely fantastic. Connie Francis. Time for one more, Billy, and it's Laz. How are you, Laz?
1: Hi, Laz.
0: You're there, Laz. You're there, Laz.
1: Face one. Sorry. Okay. Hello, yeah. Laz. How you going, guys?
2: Good,
1: I've
2: mate.
1: Got a good space one.
0: Yeah.
1: Okay. Written by Richard Strauss. It's the theme song to 2001 Space Odyssey.
0: Theme song to 2001.
2: That's a great choice, Laz. Goes for that half an hour, but we'll have to squeeze it in, I reckon.
0: Well,
2: good on you, Laz.
0: All right, okay. Mate. Well, we'll drag that out for you, and we will play it for you after the break.
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0: All right, Laz, here comes your song, Billy. I'm not even going to try to pronounce this, Billy, because I'd make an absolute hash of it, but I know it's the Berlin Philharmonic Orchestra, for what it's worth. Good on you, Laz.

0: Billy, I do not think we've had a wider range of music ever since we've been doing this program, and it's been a long time.
1: I don't think we have. They are extraordinary, our listeners. We're so grateful to them for putting a bit of thought into the songs that they ask for, and it's an absolute pleasure each week to talk to them and to play their music. It really is.
0: All right, time to find out who is going to go along to the Grosvenor Hotel. World's longest drum roll, and the names have all got into the Wheel of Names, and who have you pulled out?
2: Tony of Melville, who had the Earth, Wind and Fire song Fantasy.
0: Oh, it was a good song too. All right, so Tony, you are going along to the Grosvenor Hotel to spend $100, and like we say each and every week, because it's the truth, that goes a long, long way down there at Richard Moody's Grosvenor Hotel. Billy, it's been a frantic hour. Thanks. Very sorry to the... three or four people that were lined up hoping to get on the air with a song, maybe next week, all right? This week, we're all done. Mate, take care. Good luck to the Pies tomorrow for you, mate, and most of all for the Danaher family.
1: Thanks, Harvey. Thanks, Kate.
0: Jim Haynes follows the news.
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4: Hello, I'm Sarah Wiedersehen. The former leader of the Australian Democrats, Natasha Stott-Despoyer, has been appointed a Companion of the Order of Australia. Miss Stott-Despoyer is one of nearly 950 Australians named on the King's Birthday Honours List. She's been bestowed the top honour for her service to the prevention of domestic violence and promotion of human rights. Governor-General Sam Mostyn has congratulated all those to receive an honour this year.
5: Our honours system recognises outstanding people who contribute so much to Australia. In our communities, in workplaces and across the country, recipients have made an exceptional contribution to Australia.
4: Pauline Hanson and One Nation have made history with the minor party polling ahead of Labor for the first time in history. News poll published in The Australian has One Nation on 31% of primary votes, one ahead of the Albanese government and well ahead of the coalition on 18%. Labor remains ahead on a two-party preferred basis. One Nation leader Pauline Hanson has told a Brisbane rally she has walked in the shoes of accused war criminal Ben Robert Smith. Ms Hanson told the gathering of his supporters she knows what it's like to face criminal charges after she was jailed for electoral fraud. Mr Robert Smith was not at the event. He's accused of war crimes of murder in Afghanistan, which he denies. Experts say there's no one reason for the recent increase in fatal shark attacks. A spear fisherman died after being attacked by a suspected great white in WA on Saturday. He's been identified as 35-year-old Daniel Turpin. Marine biologist Dr. Daryl McPhee says it's the fourth fatal shark attack incident in Australia this year.
6: Between 2000 and 2019... there was 1.65 fatal shark bites on average in Australia. That rose to 4 between 2020 and 2025.
4: The Victorian Premier has condemned a billboard campaign targeting her in the streets of Melbourne, labelling it sexist. As speculation on the future of Premier Jacinda Allen's leadership continues, a billboard sporting the slogan "Ditch the Witch" has been spotted in Melbourne's CBD. The campaign resembles a similar push against former Prime Minister Julia Gillard in 2011. In a post on social media, Ms. Allen says sexism has no place in political debate. More than a million people lined the streets of Madrid as Pope Leo celebrated an open-air mass in the Spanish capital. Worshippers waved Spanish and Vatican flags and shouted, "Long live the Pope."
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4: The men's French Open final is underway with both Alexander Zverev and Flavio Cabolli chasing their first major title. Zverev is leading the first set 4-1. In NRL action, the Sharks have triumphed over the Dragons 34-12. The result marks Cronulla's third straight win. Sharks 5-8 Braden Trindle says it was a hard-fought win.
7: They're a tough footy side. We knew that we were going to come out like that. And we just gave them easy possession and couldn't get the ball back for a long time. So they made it very hard on us, but came out in the second and did a bit of work on them and scored some points.
4: Earlier, the Panthers defeated the Tigers 68-0. In the AFL, Carlton have recorded their fourth straight win, beating Essendon, while the Swans have triumphed over St Kilda by 2 points in a thriller at the SCG. That's the latest news and sport.
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4: Around the country, Canberra sunny with some morning frost, a top of 15 degrees. Melbourne partly cloudy with a high of 17. Sydney a shower or two and 20 degrees. Brisbane showers easing and 23. Showers in Perth with a high of 21 degrees, Adelaide sunny and 19, sunny in Hobart and a high of 17 degrees, Darwin sunny, a top of 31 degrees.
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15: Well, it seems

0: Well, Jim Haynes, you must be a very, very happy man tonight. Your Swannies got up in the last minute to beat the Saints. You had a big win.
1: It was an amazing win. They did not play well, but they got over the line. So they're the ones that they're the ones that you treasure, I suppose. Particularly if you beat one of the teams that that are not in your favourite list. So yeah, it was a great win with all the injuries and so on, and a bit of a heart stopper. Anyway, I've recovered.
0: I'm very pleased, mate. You've had a few hours. There's nothing to protest about as far as you're concerned tonight, is there?
1: That's right. And look, we've talked about this, through the week, and I just thought it'd be nice to go back, and these are the sort of songs that don't get played, you know, now from the 60s. These are all these songs, I think, are from the 60s. And there are a lot of songs from the 60s, the well-known ones that people would play, but because the protest songs were very particular for that particular time and that situation, you know, you don't hear them. So I thought we'd have a listen to some of them, and particularly about some of the big issues that were very relevant in the USA, but of course affected us here in Australia as well, because we're going to hear some songs about integration racialism, I suppose, and of course it was a time in Australia when we were coming to terms with the first Australians here, so nothing like the situation in the South of America. But I thought we'd start off with a song that was written by Bob Dylan. And he always claimed that I ain't never written a protest song, he used to say. But this song really was a very general song about a sign of the times. You know, what's going on in the world, and where are we going? And the answer, of course, was Blowing in the Wind. And it was covered by so many different people, but there was a soft folk group. And I guess they weren't belligerent. We're going to hear a few belligerent ones, particularly, the one I think we're going to go out with, which is was very much in your face and confronting. But Peter, Paul and Mary were a group that just came along at the right time. As they were contemporary with the Seekers, and they were beautiful singers. And they did a lovely soft production, I suppose, of these protest songs. And I thought we'd just listen to them first singing Bob Dylan's song Blowing in the Wind. It's very sweet. Mary Travers had a lovely voice. And we'll find out what happened to to Peter, Paul and Mary after we have a listen to this comfortable, sweet version of probably the most famous protest song of the 60s, Blowing in the Wind.

0: Yeah, Jim, wonderful version, isn't it?
1: It is. They were terrific, and they came along at just the right time because a lot of people thought Bob Dylan's voice was a bit harsh, and there was one folk group before them called the Kingston Trio, which I'm sure you remember.
0: Oh yeah,
1: and a number of hits, but they didn't actually do protest. They did one protest song, and it was about the cost of the public transport system in Boston. Then the protests began, and there was Tom Paxton, there were Phil Ox, lots of them. But it was Peter, Paul and Mary, and the Seekers weren't so much a protest singing group, but Peter, Paul and Mary did lots of Bob Dylan and songs like Where Have All the Flowers Gone, which were, you know, basically anti-war songs. And they were very easy to listen to. So they really came along at the right time. And, boy, they were hugely popular through the 60s. Mary Travis, a beautiful, tall, blonde with a lovely, she had quite a deep female voice. She passed away from leukemia in 2009. She was 72. And Peter Yarrow passed away just last year.
0: Did he? I thought he was still with us, Peter. Paul Stookey's gone.
1: It's Paul Stookey who died in 2025. One of them did, anyway.
0: Yeah, I think he was the one, yeah.
1: Great memories, beautiful singing, and that was a fairly acceptable kind of way of singing the folk songs and the protest songs in the folk movement. But we're going to hear now from the guy who is really stands out as the great leader of the folk movement, because he was around, you know, before all that was going on. He was really followed in the footsteps of Woody Guthrie, a great protest singer. And it was Pete Seeger. And Pete Seeger wrote a number of songs which became anthems. We're going to hear one of them, or a little bit of one of them. And then we're going to listen to one of his more specific folk songs, which was about it was about integration and the prejudice against black African Americans, particularly in the South, where there was segregation. It was like an apartheid system. A lot of our listeners may be surprised to know that in some southern states of the USA, it was actually illegal for a white and a black person to marry right up into the 60s. So although slavery had gone, there was this incredible prejudice. Let's have a listen to Pete Seeger, just a few verses of the song that became the anthem, I suppose, along with Blowin' in the Wind, of the whole protest movement. Is Pete Seeger just on his own singing his great song, We Shall Overcome.

0: Very powerful lyrics, aren't they, Jim?
1: Yeah, and very simple. You know, that was Pete Seeger's thing, really, just simply stating the truth. You know, the struggle from the time when slavery was banned back in the 1860s, and it took 100 years for black Americans to be able in the South, in the Southern states, to be able to use a swimming pool or sit wherever they wanted to on the public transport. You know, and you forget how long that struggle was. And of course, very violent, and people were murdered and assassinated. It was a horrible time, but you know, one day, it was going to be a better world, and the laws were changed eventually. Now, the next song is Pete Seeger, and it's live. He's doing a live concert at Carnegie Hall, and he's been visiting the South and doing some of the freedom rides with the people who were supporting the cause of integration and the end of segregation and so on. And this is such a simple song, but it really points to the fact that normal everyday activities were not possible for black people. It's called If You Miss Me at the Back of the Bus, and it is a verse about not being able to sit where you want to sit in the bus, and then there's another one about being allowed to vote, because black people were banned from voting in some of the southern states. But the one I like is the last one, If You Miss Me in the Mississippi River. So let's have a listen to Pete Seeger, If You Miss Me at the Back of the Bus.
2: If you miss me at the back of the bus.

Oh, here's a verse that was prophetic. Came true. I heard it in October, and many places it came true in November. But just a start. If

0: Yeah, there you go. Very powerful lyrics again.
1: Yeah, isn't it? And such a simple little ditty, really.
0: Yeah.
1: But you can feel the passion and the emotion of the issue in the crowd, you know. So these were important songs socially. But, of course, you know, it's all ancient history now, long gone. And what is it now? Something like 60 years ago. So not the songs that we hear again these days. Now, and then something happened, of course, where young men were conscripted and sent off to war, not only in the USA, but here as well. So this was a very relevant thing for us, and that was the protests against the probably, in retrospect, unwinnable war against the people of Vietnam. So we'll hear a good selection of those just a while after the break.
0: We certainly will.
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0: Welcome back. We're with Jim Haynes, and Jim is going through some of the protest songs back in the day, and we're up to the Vietnam War, Jim.
1: Yes, well, it was the next big thing, of course, that came along that people thought needed to be protested about because

0: leaders. Oh, we're talking about Joan Baez, and she was one of the leaders of the protest song movement. But you have a particularly soft spot for her.
1: I do. During my days in Brisbane, I spent 4 years working for 4BC in Brisbane, and Joan Baez came and performed in a concert there. And I found out later that she had checked how much the tickets cost, and she said, they're too expensive. People, you know, don't have a lot of money, and unless you reduce the price of the tickets, I'm sorry, but I won't be performing. Well, they had no alternative but to do that. It cost her money, of course, but that's the sort of girl she is. I've been a great fan of hers ever since then.
0: Yeah, beautiful voice. And, you know, the protest song group of people, and it was quite a big group of people and groups and male singers, female singers. You know, there were certain distinctive people in that who stood out. For me, Tom Paxton, because I have to admit, I actually got to sing with Tom Paxton once and was a huge fan. And, of course, then it was Bob Dylan with his voice, and then there were a number of groups. But Joan Baez, I think, is the absolute standout voice. And this is a lovely song, but if you listen to the words, it cuts right through, because it's about an American soldier leaving his Vietnamese bride behind to go and, well, probably die fighting against her people. It's called Saigon Bride.

0: that's awesome, Jim. Awesome.
1: It is. It's one of those incredibly touching, because she makes it so personal. Obviously, this American soldier is married, Vietnamese girl, and now he's going off to fight against her people. And it's lovely. And it reminds me a little, too, of Where Have All the Flowers Gone, which is, you know, it's a cycle in that song, is where have all the young men gone to soldiers? Where have all the soldiers gone? They've gone to battle. Where have all the battles gone? They've gone to graveyards, and that's where the flowers are. So

0: really touching. And we're now going to go to the other extreme. And this is live from Woodstock. And I remember seeing the Woodstock movie when it first came out. And this particular group, very strange group, a guy called Joe McDonald, he passed away quite a while ago now, I think. But his band was called Country Joe and the Gefilte Fish, which is a Jewish food. You know, there were all these wacky names back then, strange names. And there's nothing subtle about this. It's supposed to be a lighthearted, not lighthearted, but, you know, funny in a sense, because it's called the I Feel Like I'm Fixin' to Die Rag, which is a lively song about, we're at war, so whoopee, let's go and get killed, basically. And it had a fantastic effect on the youth of the day, and particularly all those who are at Woodstock. You can hear them singing. They almost drown out the lead singer, Joe McDonald. So, and this was such a catchy tune. I remember singing this, as a sort of a group singing exercise. But of course, the subject of the song is not funny at all. So here's Country Joe McDonald and the I Feel Like I'm Fixin' to Die Rag.
1: Well, come on.

0: Yeah, very pointed lyrics there too, Jim, if you listen closely.
1: I'd forgotten that bit of the song.
0: Yeah, well, we might just, I'm sure people would have had a good laugh at that.
1: Yes.
0: Not that it's a funny topic, I agree with you.
1: No, but it's interesting, all the different styles of songs. You know, people say, oh, protest song, well, it would be, you know, something of Bob Dylan's, like, you know, angry and so on. But no, there were so many different ways of having a protest song. And I guess I've saved the most obvious for last, really, because this song was really big, and it was basically, it's Barry Maguire, and he's basically protesting about everything.
0: Yeah.
1: You know, because he's, the other thing that we haven't mentioned was the atomic threat in the 60s. You know, would Kennedy or Khrushchev push the button? And there was a terrible nervousness throughout the world, and I can remember it, that, you know, this was a time when we were likely to start something we couldn't stop, and it was Armageddon. So I think we're a little more, you know, sanguine about that possibility now, although recent events, of course. But, you know, it was a time in the 60s when all this stuff with the atom bomb was new, and people were terrified that it was going to happen. And, you know, country versus country would end up in something that Barry Maguire called the Eve of Destruction.

0: Yeah, there you go. As you said, he was protesting about everything.
1: Yes, and it's a he got every rhyme possible in there with coagulating and so on. But maybe he was the first of the rap singers. That's got a kind of a rap feel about it, that song.
0: Mm.
1: But and maybe it, you know, it's a shame we have to finish on that one, and maybe not on one of the more pleasant, I guess, if such a word for a protest song, because there were a lot of them. You know, Where Have All the Flowers Gone? And then, of course, we had songs like some of the war songs. I think about Eric Bogle's, song about Gallipoli and so on, which were actually quite pleasant to listen to musically. Maybe Barry, that last one wasn't. But anyway, that's it. So we've had a bit of a trip back in time through the 60s and all the things that were there to protest about.
0: Yeah, and we are out of time, actually. But I'll tell you what, just an idea for our next segment together in a couple of weeks. We've got plenty of things to protest, or have had plenty of things to protest about in Australia. So maybe we can put an Australian spin on it.
1: Easily, because I'm thinking about it. I have an involvement in a few songs, because it was our protests here, which came a bit later, were really about the environment. So that's a great idea. Let's do it.
0: We will. Talk in a couple of weeks, mate. Take care.
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0: Time for our comedy classic, and this time we feature stand-up veteran American comedian and actress Rita Rudner. Rita Rudner was born in Miami in 1953 and started her career as a Broadway actress, but she noticed the lack of female comedians in New York City and turned to stand-up comedy, where she's performed for more than three decades. This is part of one of her routines from a 1995 concert.
13: This is a very exciting night for me because I got to buy a new dress. It's by my favorite designer. His name is On Sale. Also, it's exciting because it's my wedding anniversary. I've been married for 7 years. I can't believe it either. Time flies when you're driving someone crazy. Just 7 years ago today, he looked at me and said, "I do." And I looked at him and said, "Why did you say it like that?" My in-laws were just visiting from England, and we had a good time, except they wanted to go to Disneyland, and we had to take them. Older people have different needs at Disneyland than younger people. My mother-in-law said, "Oh, look, there's Mickey. Maybe he knows where we can get a gin and tonic." There's certain things that can never be agreed upon in a marriage, like the temperature. Always cold, he's always hot, and my feet are always freezing. That's the nightly weather report from our bedroom. It's a very serious problem, really. If I turn the heat up high enough to heat my feet, I'll cook my husband. There's a new car that addresses that problem. Have you seen the new dual climate control car? We test drove one. I turned my side up to 80. He turned his side down to 30. Halfway around the block, clouds began to form. There are certain things that I don't understand about him. I'll never understand. For instance, whenever we go on a long trip in the car, he hates to stop to let me go to the bathroom. I don't know why. All I know is if we're going for a long trip in the car for 3 days before that, I'm off liquids. We can't get off the highway here. We won't be able to get back on. Are there places like that in America? Where if you get off the highway, you have to live there?

0: 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Now that's something to think about. Tab Touch. Real punters play here. Chances are you're about to lose.
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1: In our series, Fast Facts of History, we ask the question, what did the Romans ever do for Britain? Well, quite a lot, really, and this was brought into focus in a satirical manner by a well-known scene from Monty Python's Life of Brian.
2: What have they ever given us?
3: The aqueduct?
2: Oh, yeah, they did give us that. That's true, yeah.
3: And the sanitation.
4: Oh, yeah, the sanitation, Reg. Remember what the city used to be like?
2: Yeah, all right, I'll grant you, the aqueduct and sanitation are two things the Romans have done.
5: And the roads.
2: Well, yeah, obviously they have roads. I mean, the roads go without saying, don't they? But apart from the sanitation, the aqueduct and the roads...
3: Irrigation.
5: Medicine.
3: Yeah. Education.
2: Oh, yeah. Yeah, all right, fair enough.
3: And the wine.
2: Yeah, that's something we've really missed, Reggie, the Romans left.
3: Public baths.
4: And it's safe to walk in the streets at night now, Reg.
2: Yeah, they certainly know how to keep order. Let's face it, the only ones who could in a place like this.
1: Yes, there was all that and more from the time in the first century before Christ when Julius Caesar invaded the island nation. For example, the trend-setting Romans invented fast food. They set up street stalls, often near forts. Thus, they were well patronised by Roman soldiers who enjoyed downing a burger or two. The Romans also introduced staple foods such as apples, pears and peas to Britain. The Romans also set early trends in public relations, advertising and marketing. Traders would advertise their wares with billboards and signs. Yes, plumbing was another innovation. They built aqueducts that brought water in and drains to keep the streets and houses clean. Examples of architecture exist to this day, encompassing structures such as forts and walls, including, of course, the spectacular Hadrian's Wall. The Romans also built wide and straight roads, most of them paved, the best known being Watling Street, a historic route in England that crosses the River Thames in London. Watling Street linked Dover and London in the southeast and continued northwest via St Albans to Wroxeter. It's now the A4 and A5. The Julian calendar, that was the first to consist of 365 days, along with a leap year every 4 years, traces its roots back to Roman times. Coins were not unknown in Britain before the Romans came. Some of the tribes in the south of England produced coins, but they were not used as currency to purchase things. The Romans brought in their own coinage, which was the same across the empire. A denarius minted in Rome could be spent in Britain, North Africa, or Turkey. Of course, the Romans brought with them Latin that had a profound impact on words and language within Britain. A great many modern words still derive from Latin. The Romans didn't have central heating as such, but they did have ways other than fireplaces to keep themselves warm during the bleak British winters. They created underground heating. Fires would be lit in stoke holes, that's spaces in front of furnaces, and raised floors laid on columns allowed hot air to circulate. If you've ever visited Bath in Somerset, you'll appreciate the significance of one of a Roman's favourite pleasures, taking a tub. Bathing was an extremely important part of Roman life. Going to the baths was as much a social event as it was a way to get clean. They were also places for exercise, gambling, and catching up on gossip. So, yes, the Romans certainly did leave their mark on Britain.
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11: Good evening, I'm Sarah Wiedersehen. The Prime Minister's approval rating has slumped to its lowest level since winning office. According to the latest news poll, just 36% of Australians are satisfied with Anthony Albanese's performance, while 60% are dissatisfied. The poll published in The Australian also shows an overwhelming majority of voters believe Australian politics is overdue for a big shake-up, with One Nation the country's most popular political party. One Nation leader Pauline Hanson has told Sky News people are fed up with Mr Albanese's lies.
12: We see those lies constantly coming out of our Prime Minister's mouth. He says, you know, your power bill's going to go down by $275 a year. No, I didn't fall off the stage. No, well, this wasn't our policy, but we've just changed our position. Now it goes on and on and on.
11: 948 Australians have made this year's King's Birthday Honours list. Among the recipients honoured this year is former Senator for South Australia and former leader of the Australian Democrats, Natasha Stott Despoja. She's been awarded a Companion of the Order of Australia for her service to the prevention of domestic, family and sexual violence and promotion of human rights. Police in India allege a Melbourne maths teacher and beloved father was murdered by his brother. 66-year-old Sunil Sharma was first reported missing on May the 22nd after travelling to India to sell two investment properties. Mr Sharma's brother has now been charged with his alleged murder. It's believed he was drugged and killed with a baseball bat before his body was dumped in a canal. Pakistani mediators have met with Iran's foreign minister in Tehran to discuss peace talks with the US. The meeting has been held as the US and Iran exchange fresh missile strikes, further testing a shaky ceasefire. US President Donald Trump has been saying for months Iran is begging to make a deal, but he's told NBC the Gulf state is too proud to concede.
13: I think they can't believe they're in the situation where they've been virtually decapitated.
14: But if they're so desperate, Mr. President, why haven't they said yes to the terms you're proposing?
13: Strong, they're proud.
11: The family of a spear fisherman who died after attacked by a shark off WA's south coast have paid tribute to the 35-year-old. Daniel Turpin is the third spearfisher to be killed by a shark in Australia in 3 weeks. His family has remembered him as an adored husband, son, brother and uncle who had a lifelong love for the ocean. And Australia's energy minister will fly to Germany this week for climate talks ahead of COP31 later this year. Chris Bowen will use the trip to visit Europe's biggest commercial sustainable aviation fuel production site.
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11: A dominant second half has seen the Sharks beat the Dragons 34-12, moving them into sixth spot on the NRL ladder. Earlier, the Penrith Panthers humiliated the West Tigers 68-0. Tigers coach Benji Marshall says his side's performance was embarrassing.
15: I don't usually apologise to our fans and members, but that performance was just unacceptable. in terms of what we expect and the way we want to perform. I'm actually surprised they stuck around as long as they did today.
11: In the AFL, the Swans have scored a 2-point win against St Kilda at the SCG. Sydney were behind until the final minute, snatching the game from the Saints in a Sunday thriller. The Blues have beaten the Bombers 67-72. In the Super Netball, the Melbourne Mavericks have beaten the Melbourne Vixens 59-50, while the GWS Giants have gone down to the West Coast Fever by one goal.
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11: Around the country, Canberra sunny with some morning frost, a top of 15 degrees. Melbourne partly cloudy with a high of 17. Sydney a shower or two and 20 degrees. Brisbane showers easing and 23. Showers in Perth with a high of 21 degrees. Adelaide sunny and 19. Sunny in Hobart and a high of 17 degrees. Darwin sunny, a top of 31 degrees.
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0: Our opening story takes us back to the days when Persia was fast becoming a great empire under the strong guiding hand of its founder king, Cyrus. His successor was the great Darius, who, according to Herodotus, Cyrus saw in a dream as a winged creature overshadowing Asia and Europe. Darius united Persia into a strong empire. However, his son Xerxes was arbitrary and despotic. The sort of man who, while attempting to cross into Europe with an army of 1,700,000 foot soldiers and 80,000 horsemen, flogged the waters with whips because the waves were too rough, making it difficult for him to build a bridge of boats. Perhaps in some strange way he thought he could equal the feat of Cyrus, who took the city of Babylon by turning the Euphrates from its bed. But Cyrus too, great man though he was, had his peculiar moments.
1: Cyrus the Great, king of Persia and founder of the Persian Empire, lived from 600 to 529 B.C. Although he waged ruthless wars against his enemies, he was a just victor and treated his captives well. But woe betide anyone or anything that defied him. During one of his campaigns, he was crossing the country now known as Iraq with his army when they were confronted by the Diyala River. Usually a sluggish, muddy stream wandering through the desert, the Diyala was a raging torrent.
2: Your Majesty, it would be madness to try to cross. We'd all be swept away.
3: We must cross. If we stop now, our enemies will have time to organize.
2: But Your Majesty, it isn't possible.
3: The soldiers can all swim, can't they?
2: Yes, but not loaded down with heavy equipment.
3: Load the equipment on the horses, but don't touch the sacred white ones. I'll take them across myself.
2: Is it wise to trust the sacred horses to the torrent?
3: We have no alternative. But if anything happens to them, someone will pay for it.
1: The king personally escorted the sacred white horses across the river, but he struck trouble. One of them was swept away in spite of desperate efforts to save it. Immediately, several men were sent downstream to rescue the horse if it should be washed ashore. Some hours later, the men returned and reported to the king.
3: Did you find the horse?
2: Yes, Your Majesty, but we had to bury it.
3: Bury it?
2: Yes, Your Majesty. It was drowned in the river and washed onto the bank several miles away.
3: So, the river has committed the most serious crime in the empire. It has killed one of my sacred white horses. What is the usual punishment for killing a sacred horse?
2: Death, Your Majesty.
3: Then I sentence this river to death.
2: But you cannot carry out that sentence. You cannot kill a river.
3: Yes, I can. Muster the army on the banks and give every man a shovel.
2: What are they to do?
3: I want 360 channels dug from the river into the desert, so that the water will soak away into the sand. This river shall never flow again.
1: Three 360 channels were dug, and the river stopped flowing from that point onwards. In other words, it died. Cyrus had executed it. For over 1,000 years, the waters of the River Diyala ran to waste in the Iraq desert. But eventually, drifting sand filled the channels and resurrected the dead watercourse, canceling the strangest death sentence ever recorded.
0: Here now is an unusual story from the highlands of New Guinea.
1: Between the two world wars, Australia faced a big task in developing the territories of Papua and New Guinea. Most of the country had never been explored, and thousands of primitive Stone Age natives had never seen a white man. The problem of bringing some semblance of civilization to them was attacked by dedicated men under the extremely capable direction of Sir Hugh Murray, the administrator. Great strides were made, but great obstacles were met. And among them was the fear of black magic. In Port Moresby, the superintendent of police spoke about it to Sir Hugh.
4: Three more cases of black magic in the last 4 days, Sir Hugh. And among natives who've been in contact with whites for years.
5: What happened this time?
4: The usual. Sorcerers tell them to pay for protection or else have the evil eye put on them.
5: Did they pay?
4: No, sir. So the sorcerers went to work and the victims died.
5: Killed by their own superstition.
4: Perhaps so, sir. But the point is, these sorcerers are getting away with it. The natives are too scared of them to tell the police.
5: Then we'll have to do something about it.
4: Yes. But what? We can't find out who the sorcerers are.
5: We'll offer a good reward for information. Perhaps money will overcome fear.
1: The rewards brought some results. A number of sorcerers were caught and severely punished, but not enough of them to make any difference. The vile business still went on, and Sir Hugh and the superintendent discussed it again.
4: We're still getting reports of the evil eye from all over the territory, sir. It's getting worse. More of these bloodsuckers are setting up in business every day.
5: Do you think you could spread a rumor among the native tribes?
4: What sort of rumor, sir?
5: That the government has set up a special department of sorcery.
4: What? Are you serious, sir?
5: Yes. If we can let the natives know our sorcerers are more powerful than any others, it might have some effect.
4: You're right. Particularly if we tell them that we can cast out the spells of every other sorcerer in the country.
5: See what you can do. If we can convince the natives we're stronger than anyone else, this business will just die a natural death. They'll no longer be afraid.
1: A department of sorcery was set up by the New Guinea administration. Carefully planted rumors were circulated among the natives that the government sorcerers were strong enough to overcome any spell cast by an ordinary black magician, and slowly confidence was built up. Very soon, the iniquitous system of blackmail had been wiped out. Psychology had triumphed over superstition.
0: From New Guinea, we move to the last years of the war, where a shattering experience was shared by several thousand people, nowhere near the scene of battle.
1: At 2:18 p.m. on Thursday, April the 14th, 1944, the teeming activity of the Bombay waterfront was brought to a sudden halt by a series of short, ear-piercing blasts on a ship's whistle. From the truck of the ship, Fort Stikeen, fluttered the bright red flag, which meant an ammunition ship was on fire. Within minutes, two large pumpers from the Port Fire Brigade roared onto the dock, closely followed by a car carrying Colonel J.R. Sadler of the Royal Engineers, superintendent of the Bombay Harbour Trust. He ran up the gangway to be met by the captain of the ship.
6: What's happened, Captain?
7: Fire in number two hold. One of the bales of cotton's alight.
6: Cotton? I thought you were carrying ammunition.
7: We are, 1,500 tons of it. But it's underneath 3,000 tons of cotton.
6: How bad's the fire?
7: Bad enough and getting worse.
6: Are you men? Run out all the hoses you've got and concentrate on number two hold. Pour on every drop of water you can.
7: We've got £1,000,000 worth of gold in that hold as well.
6: Gold? Well, then get it out, man, get it out.
7: We can't. It's locked in the specie locker. We can't get near it for cotton.
1: In spite of every effort, the fire gained. Colonel Sadler called up more firefighting appliances. And at 3 p.m., seven large pumpers and 11 trailer pumps were pouring hundreds of tons of water on the flames. But it was soon obvious that they could not control it.
6: We have to scuttle the ship.
7: We can't. We draw 20 feet. But what with this dock's only 26 feet deep. Wouldn't fill the booters.
6: Call for tugs. Left to tow her into deeper water.
7: We can't do that either.
6: Don't just stand there saying we can't. We've got to.
7: The main channel's only 17 feet deep at low tide. It's low tide now.
6: Don't you get stuck on the bottom?
7: Yes, there's only one thing to do. Abandon ship. Let her blow up.
6: That's impossible. There are 11 other ships in the harbor. They'll all be blown up too.
7: Then there's nothing we can do about it except warn them.
6: Firemen are running away. She's going up!

The damage to Bombay was indescribable. Whole blocks of flimsy houses were razed in the first blast. The ships in the harbor were smashed to pieces against the stone quays. Fires raged through Bombay for 3 days. Damage was estimated at £200 million. More than 2,000 people were killed, and thousands more were injured. The ammunition ship itself simply disappeared in a sheet of flame, along with £1 million in gold, which was in the hold.

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Rod Stewart and The Way You Look Tonight, the first song in a two-part series exploring the ballads of the multi-talented singer. The Way You Look Tonight was composed by Jerome Kern for the 1936 film Swing Time that was performed by Fred Astaire, 66 years before Stewart recorded his version. Stewart was more than just a crooner. He also excelled in the genres of rock, pop, soul, and folk. His ballads can be found in his best-selling five-volume album, The Great American Songbook, where he sings classic standards, and we'll hear some of those in this feature and in the one to come. Roderick David Stewart was born on the 10th of January 1945 in Highgate, North London, the youngest of five children of Robert and Elsie Stewart. They had two sons and two daughters while living in Scotland, and then, when they moved to London, Rod came along 8 years after his nearest sibling. Stewart is among the best-selling music artists of all time, having sold more than 120 million records worldwide. His early releases were a fusion of rock, folk music, soul music, and rhythm and blues, and it wasn't until after the turn of the century he began recording ballads, adding the term crooner to his vast repertoire. Soon after his cover of The Way You Look Tonight, Rod charted again with a 1934 song composed by J. Fred Coots and Sam M. Lewis.

Rod Stewart had the gift of taking a standard and making it his own. A 1943 hit by the Ink Spots is a classic example.

0: now playing some of Rod Stewart's best love ballads in this edition of Best of the Crooners. More after the break.
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2: 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Nick Bruning's here too. He's here to help. He wants to, so get involved. Consumer Protection and Pub of the Week. Where's Masto been? We'll find out. Pin to win at Jackpot. Can't wait for that. Could land you some cold hard cash. And don't forget your word on the street. I want to hear them. Get involved. Let me know. All that coming up. Can't wait. See you then on Drive.
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0: In this edition of Best of the Crooners, we're playing some of Rod Stewart's best remembered ballads.

Rod Stewart's version of Smile, the song Charlie Chaplin wrote for the 1936 movie Modern Times. Rod Stewart is one of the greatest entertainers the world has ever seen, but there was a time in his youth that he may have become a professional footballer. His dad had played in a local amateur team, and Rod had visions of playing for his club of choice, Arsenal. He wasn't quite that good, and so music became his career, and for that we can be very thankful. In 2008, Billboard magazine ranked Stewart the 17th most successful artist on the Billboard Hot 100 all-time top artists. He was also a Grammy and Brit Award recipient and voted at number 33 in Q magazine's list of the top 100 greatest singers of all time. Rod became Sir Roderick David Stewart in 2016 when knighted by Prince William at Buckingham Palace. But back to the music, and this classic, partly composed by Oscar Hammerstein II, was recorded by Stewart in 2004.

Rod Stewart has had a number of significant relationships throughout his life, including marriages to actresses Alana Hamilton and Rachel Hunter and model Penny Lancaster. He also had relationships with several other women, and he's the father of 8 children. Yes, he always had a love to keep him warm.

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11: Wow, it has been a very, very busy night on Remember When, and I hope you've enjoyed the show. We've had a lot of different bits and pieces, haven't we, during the 5 hours we've been on air. We'll be handing over to Tony Mack and Australia Overnight just after the 12 midnight news. Having a look at what is coming up on the show next week, Ming Johansson will be joining us with Tech History. Matt Woods, he is our resident astronomer. He'll be telling us what's going on up in the skies and in space travel in general. I think we're going to have Moya Sharp back. Now, Moya, of course, is our beloved expert on history of the goldfields, and she hasn't been 100% well over the last little while, but I think she's well and truly recovered now, so looking forward to having Moya back on the program next week. Billy Pennell will have his hour. Gee, didn't that go off tonight? And it was just an incredible theme tonight, space. Speaking of Matt Woods, space was our theme tonight, or Billy's theme tonight, and he'll have another one for us next week. Richard Offen will be joining me, and he's going to go through the history of early radio in Perth next week, so that should be a lot of fun as well. We'll have our serial, we'll have our music feature in the last hour, and of course we'll have a little bit of comedy to throw in there as well. Coming up is the 8th of June. Tomorrow is only a little over 10 minutes away, folks. One will be here before you know it. A couple of birthdays that I'd like to mention. The actor James Darren, he was born on this day in tomorrow's day in 1936. He died at the age of 88 in 2024. He was American actor and singer. He had a couple of big hits. They were novelty hits, so Goodbye Cruel World and Her Royal Majesty from the early 60s. Nancy Sinatra is having a birthday tomorrow. Of course, that's Frank's daughter, the late Frank. Nancy was born in Jersey City, New Jersey, on this day in 1940. So she will celebrate her 86th birthday tomorrow. Her first 11 singles were flops, but she made up for it after that. Then she met Lee Hazelwood, and he wrote and produced These Boots Are Made for Walkin', which became a number one hit in 1965, and she had quite a few hits after that. And also celebrating a birthday tomorrow from the world of sport is Mark Ricciuto, South Australian champion. He was born in Waiakere, South Australia, on this day in 1975. Happy 51st birthday. So, coming up after the 12 o'clock news, you can call Tony Mack on 133 882.

And that's it for our show tonight. Thanks, everyone, for listening. And thank you so much to Katie for producing the program. And until next we meet, good night, sleep tight, don't let the bed bugs bite.

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17: I'm Sarah Wiedersheim. Former Australian of the Year and pioneering medical researcher Professor Richard Scollier has died at the age of 59. Professor Scollier was diagnosed with an aggressive form of brain cancer in 2023 and only given months to live. But against the odds, he lived for a further 3 years after undergoing experimental treatment. In an open letter he penned before his death, Professor Scollier said his life was one filled with happiness, optimism, opportunity and passion. Professor Scollier is survived by his wife and 3 children. Gender equality advocate and former Senator Natasha Stott-Despoja is one of almost 950 Australians named on the King's Birthday Honours List. Ms. Stott-Despoja has been bestowed the Companion of the Order of Australia for her service to the prevention of domestic violence and promotion of human rights. Adelaide-born Professor Terence Tao has been recognised for his service to mathematical sciences and academia. Governor-General Sam Mostyn says all recipients have made an exceptional contribution to our nation.
18: Just like those honoured across the past 50 years, the service and achievement of those we honour today, whether in the community and public service, industry and academia, science, the arts and sport, they all help shape our nation.
17: A new poll shows Prime Minister Anthony Albanese's approval rating has slumped to its lowest level since elected to office. 60% of Australians have told the News Poll survey they're dissatisfied with Mr Albanese's performance. One Nation leader Pauline Hanson has defended Barnaby Joyce following his housing policy blunder. Mr Joyce incorrectly said the party wanted to force permanent residents to sell their homes during a TV interview last week. Senator Hanson has told Sky News he quickly corrected himself.
19: Once Barnaby got that information, he went back on. He said, look, I need to clarify this, and good on him. I think it's right. He did the right thing, and he clarified it, said, no, it's not to do with permanent residents.
17: Police in India say Victorian schoolteacher Sunil Sharma, who's been missing for more than a fortnight, has been murdered. As Nine News reporter Selena Zhang reports, his brother has been charged with murder.
20: The 66-year-old had been a teacher at a school in Melbourne's northeast for 13 years, and last month he'd travelled to India to sell two investment properties so he could retire. Police in India yesterday arrested four people over his disappearance. Sunil's brother, his brother's wife and son, as well as a property dealer. And police say Sunil's brother spiked his drink with sleeping pills before killing him with a baseball bat.
17: And Pakistani mediators have met with Iran's foreign minister in Tehran to discuss peace talks with the US.
0: With the 6PR app, you have the power of 6PR in the palm of your hand. So add it to your phone now. Perth 6PR.
17: The Sydney Swans have come from behind to beat St Kilda at the death, 104-102 in the AFL.
21: Sarong, preferred side, goal! A Sydney goal! To rip out the hearts of the Saints and rip away the game.
17: That call heard on 7. Carlton have beaten Essendon 72-67. The Penrith Panthers have recorded their biggest win of the NRL season, humiliating the Tigers 68-0. Cronulla have defeated St George Illawarra 32-12 at Shark Park. The Sharks had trailed 6-12 at half time, but two tries in 2 minutes to Britton Nigokora and Will Kennedy put the home team in front. And Mercedes F1 driver Kimi Antonelli has taken pole position for the Monaco Grand Prix.
0: Eddie Maguire and Jimmy Bartel now have 3 episodes a week of the most insightful AFL podcast around. Eddie and Jimmy, available wherever you get your podcasts.
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17: Around the country, Canberra sunny with some morning frost, a top of 15 degrees. Melbourne partly cloudy with a high of 17. Sydney a shower or two and 20 degrees. Brisbane showers easing and 23. Showers in Perth with a high of 21 degrees. Adelaide sunny and 19. Sunny in Hobart and a high of 17 degrees. Darwin sunny, a top of 31 degrees.
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2: We know what that means. We are now being joined officially by the good people at 6PR in Perth. Harvey Deegan is leaving the building. He'd be almost towards the door, I would imagine, heading to the lift. The big decision, will he take the lift on the left or the lift on the right? Go down where his beautiful, just trying to think of what he was driving last time I saw him. Probably some sort of SUV, I would imagine. And driving home to one of the finest golf courses in Australia. And he lives right on the edge, both physically and metaphorically. Living life on the edge is our H. Harvey, good work, my son. And Katie, who looks after the program, Remember When in Perth with Harvey. Thanks, Katie. Good on you. You can join the program, 6PR listeners. You jump on. Your normal telephone number gets you right through. 133-882. What have we been talking about? Well, the idea of those first jobs is probably one of the topics that we've had a bit of fun with. You know, when you first, as a little tacker, you probably got either a part-time job, later in life, more of a full-time job. What was that first job for you? 133-693, and for Perth listeners, 133-882. Lots of other things. Secret addictions. Does anybody have a secret addiction? Now, it doesn't necessarily have to be drugs, and I would hope it's not me. But do you have this secret addiction? I make no bones about the fact that through the COVID years and since COVID, addiction slash hobby, really, where I've become addicted to learning more and finding out more about watches. Nothing dramatic in that. Just by definition, people would say, oh, Tone, you're addicted to that. Well, yeah, I am. It is an addiction. I love it. Love, love, love, love, love, love. The other thing that came up in conversation over the weekend, the idea of how and when you were ever embarrassed by a parent. You know that awful feeling you had? You're 6, 8, 10, 12, 15, and you were embarrassed of your parent. They did nothing wrong. You just felt awkward about them. What drove that, do you think? Why was that the case? As we grew up, we realised it was dumb, it was futile and meaningless. But when you're 12, 13, 14, 15, even maybe a bit younger, and you were embarrassed by a parent, under what conditions, what is it they did, said or behaved that you felt embarrassed? Think about that and give us a call. 133-693. Jackie, good morning.
3: Jones, look, firstly, I just want to touch on the Scott Morrison issue, but then I just want to have a quick mention about the Pope and then our future war. But firstly, please. Scott Morrison, I think at that time why he fell off the rails was because I'm pretty sure what happened was, I think it was a New South Wales Liberal MP was bullied out of office for a gifted bottle of champagne. So that's what
2: it was
3: made him
2: from
3: fire
2: memory.
3: Up,
2: that
3: I
2: was
3: believe.
2: A bottle of Penfolds. It was a bottle of Grange.
3: So I think that's why I ended up just losing it a little bit there. That's what I believe. But anyway, now I'll move on to the Pope. He's a bit concerned about AI and it's inability to be neutral, I believe, because it depends on whose fingers are on the buttons. And then you also mentioned about our next global war. Now, this is why I believe we need our subs. Well, technology and all of these bloody things that we're on at the minute, phones and everything, and all those cables, and they've been messed around with by the Chinese, they believe, and the Russians. And so without submarines, you know, they're going to need them. And then I do believe the next global war will be because, you know, somebody, whether it's the Russians or the Chinese or whoever, will start throwing satellites out of orbit, and that'll really start things up.
2: Yeah. And so what are submarines going to do, Jack, in that circumstances? Well, I mean, they'll be nebulous in that sense.
3: Well, no doubt to battle the business of who's fiddling to see and get records of who it is actually down there, you know, cutting these lines, whether it is the Russians or the Chinese or whoever at the time, no doubt. So I think, you know, and because they're stealth, that's why, you know, the nuclear submarines are necessary, because the diesel ones, you know, they can track them. So that's why they need the nuclear ones. But anyway, it's a bit frightening,
2: in that sense, it's not necessarily about what you're saying, then. It's not necessarily about ammunition.
3: It's about finding out the truth, because half the time, you know, they're only just poking at straws and don't really know who's messing with what. No, I'm pretty sure that's the case half the time. That's why it's a bit scary out there in space. I mean, you know, how are they going to keep their eyes on everybody up there? It's, you know, it's a big open world up there. It's a bit bigger than our oceans. Anyway, I don't know whether you did end up reading a poem I sent you on exactly this, but anyway, I think it's titled "You'll See."
2: Did you email?
3: I did email it to you. I sent you an email, "Into the Darkness, we'll Find Light," and a poem that I wrote, and another one, it's called "You'll See." I'll send them to you again.
2: Please do, Jack. Have you got the address? It's Overnights. A lot of people send it to Overnight, and it's got to be the plural version, overnights@3aw.com.au.
3: Well, you do respond to other emails of mine, so I'm pretty sure I'm sending the right stuff.
2: All right, Jack, I can't remember. So when was this, late last week or over the weekend?
3: Oh, no, it was a couple of weeks ago. We were going to and fro and with a bit of stuff in some emails where you did infer that I need my unhappiness with the ABC bias. I should sit down and have three glasses of green.
2: That's right, you should. That's right. Have a couple of glasses, you'll be fine. Good on you, Jack. Thank you. I'll let you go. That's a very funny line. The idea of bias is really a fascinating study, isn't it? People that say they have a bias about the ABC, or they have a bias

0: working in high-profile positions of media and the role that media takes now, to be not have a view makes no sense. So maybe that charter, if that is true, maybe that charter needs to be adjusted. I mean, the reality is each and every one of us have a view. How do you manage that going forward? Happy to get your thoughts on that. Champ, one, oh, gee, it's another one I loathe. Sue Sunbury, we'll come to you next. It is Australia Overnight.
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0: If you knew Susie like I knew Sue, good morning in Sunbury.
10: And good morning to you, Tony. Thank you very much.
0: What's the feeling?
10: Happy, happy, happy King's birthday.
0: Yes.
10: Even though it's not his birthday
0: No,
10: today.
0: It's not, no.
10: And it doesn't matter.
0: No.
10: And how old would he be? How old do you reckon?
0: The King of the UK is now going to be, that's a very good question, his birthday, Jay, just check that for me, make sure we get it right.
10: I reckon he'd be 77, 78.
0: He's exactly 77.
10: Oh, there you go. It was close.
0: 77.
10: Gee. So his mother,
0: born in 1948.
10: 48, yeah. His mum died at the age, well, she was 97.
0: Very close. Yeah, very, very close. Yeah.
10: Yeah, beautiful lady. Beautiful. Anyway, why I rang.
0: Yes.
10: Because you said, what was an embarrassing time for you, maybe as a child? Is that right?
0: Well, you were embarrassed about your mum or your dad for whatever reason. You had that feeling where you just,
10: My mum. My mum embarrassed me very much. I had a girlfriend come around. I was about 14 or 15.
0: Mm.
10: And she was very thingy about cleaning. And she made me always do certain cleaning. I had to clean the bathroom, the toilet, do this, do that. So anyway, I was going out with my girlfriend. We were just going to go out for a walk or go somewhere. Anyway, my girlfriend was waiting. And Mum said, "You're not going anywhere until you finish doing the bathroom." So I'm there in the bathroom cleaning. And she came and she said, Not good enough. No, serious. You do it, keep going until I know it's clean.
0: And your friend was there with you.
10: Yeah, so I was, this is how my mum was, right? Very, very hard with me, but not with my sister. My sister got away with everything. She didn't clean.
0: Was she a little older, a little younger than you?
10: Yeah, she was 3 years older.
0: 3 years older.
10: But she used to run away. She didn't listen to mum. She never listened. But I was like, had to do it, you know, because I was always with mum and always helping mum. But that day, anyway, I got up and I stood up and I said, "I am not doing this anymore." I stood right up close to her face and I said,
0: "How did that go?"
10: She didn't like it, did she? So she slapped my face, so I slapped her face back.
0: Oh, no.
10: And I just looked at her and I said, "Don't you do this to me again." I said, "You have embarrassed me in front of my friend." So she looked at my friend and she said, "I'm so sorry that I embarrassed you to my friend."
0: Mm.
10: And I said, "Yeah, well, don't. If you want to apologise, you apologise to me." She said, "No, you can come back and you can do it again." And I looked at her again. I said, "Don't you dare." And I was like standing up for myself and embarrassed, of course, because my friend was there. So she never did it to me again after that.
0: Did you, as you grew a little older, was that resolved?
10: Yes and no. No, it was resolved, yeah, because she never pushed me anymore.
0: Mm.
10: She used to always make me do things with her.
0: Were ever apologetic at all?
10: Not when it came to doing things like that, no.
0: Mm.
10: I had to stay with her and clean because I used to always say, "Why don't you ask Vicky, my sister, to do it?" She'd say, "Oh, because she's never here." Oh, and I used to think, you know, that's okay, Mum. If Vicky's not here, why should I be here? Anyway, that's how my mum was. And she was strong with me, you know what I mean?
0: Mm.
10: She was determined that she was going to hold me back. And she was so determined. But I don't know who was more embarrassed. She slapped me, but I slapped her back because I was so upset.
0: Oh, it's a dreadful thing. What about that relationship with that friend? I mean, I suppose like a lot of those relationships at that time, they just disappear eventually for no particular reason.
10: No.
0: You lose contact.
10: My friend was, we were close, so we stayed that way. And she kept saying all the way, "Why did your mum do that to you? Just run away," she'd say.
0: Mm.
10: "Just run off." And I'd say, "Well, she won't do it to me again." And she never tried. She would not do it in that way.
0: Mm.
10: She was, because I'd say things to her like, "I don't love you anymore because you upset me." I would say that because it hurt me. It angered me. And then I thought, you get pushed and pushed to the limit. But when your mother does that to you, you remember it.
0: Did you?

0: people who would identify with that sort of behavior that triggers that divide unnecessarily, perhaps, but it was a time. And, you know, you and I, for the most part, we were never really taught about how to be a parent, how to be a father, how to be a mother. We learned pretty much on the run. We got experience from our own family, presumably. Not everybody, but most would have got experience from our own family. And you would bring that in to the way that you managed your family. But it's still presented from time to time, still prevented challenges. Having said that, I always say we were really lucky. You know, with two girls, never had any major problems. I think a couple of little ones, losing a phone. I think at one stage, daughter number one sneaked out at the grand old age of 16 and a half or 17 and went to a club, perhaps at which she shouldn't have been at that age, of course. But beyond that, it's pretty much, so in that sense, I reckon we were lucky. But get your stories across Australia, 133693. Lots of text. I'll get to them in a minute as well. Chris, Lester, Trevor, you're next. Australia Overnight.
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0: Tone, what is the email address for email? Well, I can tell you and write it down should you choose to do that. 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Chris.

0: Maggie from Adelaide,
1: yeah,
0: and of course she's me. Amber from North Adelaide. I'm always interesting, aren't I?
1: Amber, you are. Yes, you are. Oh, that's gorgeous.
0: Well, I'm like the voice of the suburbs. I'm giving you the real problems. And if you think you've got problems in Melbourne, come to Adelaide at 4 o'clock on a Monday and Friday and try and cross or turn in or turn over Victoria Road at North Haven, because that's when the subcorp, this subcorp's been built down the end of like a Pelican Point almost. And when the subcorp finished, which is like a whole village, people don't even know it's there. It's a whole village. So they all knock off work at 4:10. And they, of course, they just keep piling out of all the car parks. There's hundreds of them. And so, yeah, you just got to, and funnily enough, you love this, because I live on one side of the railway station, but Liquorland's on the other side. So I have to cross over Victoria Road to get to Liquorland, which is 5 minutes away. But if you do it at 4 o'clock, expect a 2 hour wait.
1: Yeah, the traffic's too much.
0: I know that's probably not interesting to your Melbourne listeners, but anyway, what I'm saying is I love the idiosyncrasies of all these people,
1: yeah,
0: you know, and we've got Mark, I notice a lot more of our SA callers are ringing you, and of course you've got Mark from Boston, he's a football genius.
1: They're all great. Amber, it's good to talk to you. Thank you. And we'll talk again soon. Thank you. Who am I? It's a who am I for you to ponder. I'm having a birthday today and I'm 75. I'm a singer. Recently, it was reported that I was in a stable condition in a Portuguese hospital following emergency intestinal surgery. I had some mega hits in the 70s, but my biggest was a hit in 1983, a song that was written and produced by Jim Steinman of Bat Out of Hell fame. I'm having a birthday today. I'm 75. Who am I?
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3: Who am I? We had a Who Am I on the board, 75 today, in May 26, earlier this year, not long ago. I was reported to have been in a stable condition in a Portuguese hospital. Emergency intestinal surgery. 70s hits. Couple. Major big ones. Huge. But my biggest seller came in 1983, produced by Jim Steinman and Bat Out of Hell fame. 133693. Who am I? For a Monday the 8th of June, 2026, King's birthday in the ACT in New South Wales, NT, South Australia, Tasman, Victoria. Only one out is, I think, WA. They had it off last weekend, if you'll pardon the expression. And so never the twain shall meet. Never the twain shall meet. School of the Air, by the way. School of the Air. Remember School of the Air? It was a fantastic thing as a kid learning about it. It actually began broadcasting in Alice Springs on this day in 1951. How important was that? Judy Garland married Sid Luft, L-U-F-T, 36. It was her third marriage. They divorced in 1955. Brian Jones was sacked from the Rolling Stones in 1969. Jones was visited by Mick Jagger, Keith Richards, and Charlie Watts, and was told that the group had formed, that he had formed, would continue without him. His replacement was Mick Taylor, who stayed on with the band for 5 years. And the person to whom we refer, yes, you're right, all those people have texted, Bonnie Tyler. Happy birthday, Bonnie Tyler, today. Happy birthday. Hope you're getting well.

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11: 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The characters are portrayed by radio actors reading a script. Some episodes may contain material which some people may find offensive or upsetting. 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

0: Across the past 50 years, the service and achievement of those we honour today, whether in the community and public service, industry and academia, science, the arts and sport, they all help shape our nation.
1: A new poll shows Prime Minister Anthony Albanese's approval rating has slumped to its lowest level since elected to office. 60% of Australians have told the News Poll survey they're dissatisfied with Mr Albanese's performance. One Nation leader Pauline Hanson has defended Barnaby Joyce following his housing policy blunder. Mr Joyce incorrectly said the party wanted to force permanent residents to sell their homes during a TV interview last week. Senator Hanson has told Sky News he quickly corrected himself.
2: Once Barnaby got that information, he went back on. He said, look, I need to clarify this, and good on him. That's right. He did the right thing and he clarified it, said, no, it's not to do with permanent residents.
1: Police in India say Victorian schoolteacher Sunil Sharma, who's been missing for more than a fortnight, has been murdered. As Nine News reporter Selena Zhang reports, his brother has been charged with murder.
3: The 66-year-old had been a teacher at a school in Melbourne's northeast for 13 years, and last month he'd travelled to India to sell two investment properties so he could retire. Police in India yesterday arrested four people over his disappearance. Sunil's brother, his brother's wife and son, as well as a property dealer. And police say Sunil's brother spiked his drink with sleeping pills before killing him with a baseball bat.
1: And Pakistani mediators have met with Iran's foreign minister in Tehran to discuss peace talks with the US.
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1: The Sydney Swans have come from behind to beat St Kilda at the death, 104-102 in the AFL.
5: Sarong, preferred side, goal! A Sydney goal! To rip out the hearts of the Saints and rip away the game.
1: That call heard on 7. Carlton have beaten Essendon 72-67. The Penrith Panthers have recorded their biggest win of the NRL season, humiliating the Tigers 68-0. Cronulla have defeated St George Illawarra 32-12 at Shark Park. The Sharks had trailed 6-12 at half time, but two tries in 2 minutes to Britton Nigakora and Will Kennedy put the home team in front. And Mercedes F1 driver Kimi Antonelli has taken pole position for the Monaco Grand Prix.
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7: Chris makes the quick. I don't understand what a slippery slide has got to do with football. Well, Chris, it's a fundraiser. It's done to help support a brand and raise amazing amounts of money for a very, very worthy organisation. I mean, there's nothing mysterious about that. It's just a fun way of gathering support for it. I don't know why you would even think that was a question that needed to be answered. Wilma, you're brighter than that, Chriso. Wilma, good morning.
8: Well, I tell you what, Tony, I've never heard of that group you're talking about either. And anyway, not that that...
7: No, it's not a group. It was an artist by the name of Boz. He was known as Boz, and the slogan was, Boz is the buzz. Boz Skaggs.
8: No, I can't remember. I love all sorts of music, and I've got so many CDs, it doesn't matter. But what I was going to say today, I think your D's will win today.
7: I hope you're right.
8: Neil Denaher, I think they should have an extra bit of bungle in them today for Neil.
7: You would hope that would be the case. But we can't dismiss Collingwood. They're a fantastic side. You know, they'll be looking for a big win as well.
8: Yeah, they will be too. But are you going to go to it, Tony?
7: I thought I might wander over. I'm going to have a nap and then wander over around about 1:30, ready for the big show.
8: Yeah, we'll do that and enjoy it.
7: Well, I hope so. That will be the plan. Now, Wilma, before I let you go, let me play a little bit of this. See if you recognise just the start of this. Here it is.
8: All right.
7: Oh, beautiful. Godspeed. This makes sense. Here we go. Sing along if you know the words, Wilma. Very cool.
8: No, I won't.
7: You can dance to it. Very 1970s.
8: Oh, yeah. I reckon he could dance to it, too.
7: Oh. Great voice. Hey, Wilma, would you like this dance?
8: Yeah, I think.
7: Would you like a bottle of rosé?
8: Me?
7: Yeah.
8: Oh, yes.
7: Big bunch of flowers?
8: Yes.
7: You in a mood for a kiss?
8: No, not. I lost my husband on the 5th of March, but I could give a kiss.
7: Lots of love. Here is Bob.

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1: 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All that coming up. 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
11: One of the stories in the papers today you will have a look at.
12: At some point, I would think. And I just said to Jay, do you ever clean your phone? I do give it a wipe on a regular basis. I reckon at least once, maybe twice a week.
13: Yeah, that's a bit more than I do, but it's usually when I try to charge it, then you get a bit of an idea that you need to clean it because it doesn't charge properly.
12: Yeah, really?
13: Put the charger in the bottom of it.
12: So yeah. I wipe down all the glass in the case and the, you know, the place that sits in your ear. I digress. Turns out there's a reason for that. In the paper today, Herald Sun, mobile phones have been exposed as the toxic hiding place for antibiotic-resistant bacteria in hospitals now, allowing potentially deadly superbugs to infect already vulnerable patients. Superbugs. But an Australian first study is trialling a simple 10-second fix using special ultraviolet light that could soon become a common as washing your hands, revolutionizing hospital hygiene worldwide. I mean, when you think about it, where we put our phone, the fact that it sits in our ear, that we're holding it all the time. And sometimes I see other people's phones sitting on a desk and I think, I don't really want to come near it, let alone touch it. Just awful. I know. was dancing to Boz Scaggs. Love that song. My dad used to be a truck driver, and we used to bop that, and Dad would sing and teach us the words all those years ago. What an album was. Nicole, lovely note. Thank you. Boz was definitely the buzz back in those days. It's Australia Overnight. Morning.
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14: Good morning, I'm Dusty Fitzpatrick. Former Australian of the Year and pioneering medical researcher Professor Richard Scollier has died. Sarah Wiedersehen reports.
15: Professor Richard Scollier was diagnosed with a grade 4 glioblastoma in 2023 and given just months to live. But he defied the terrible odds to live well beyond the grim prognosis after undergoing experimental treatment. He bravely fought the disease in the public eye, capturing the heart of the nation through sharing his powerful message of hope and perseverance. The acclaimed melanoma expert was named Australian of the Year in 2024, alongside his colleague at the Melanoma Institute, Professor Georgina Long. In his final message penned before his death, Professor Scollier urged all Australians to pursue their dreams and passions with humility, love and compassion. He was 59. Sarah Wiedersehen reporting.
14: Almost 950 Australians have been honoured in this year's King's Birthday Honours List. Gender equality advocate and former Senator Nastasia Stott-Despoja

0: coast has been identified. 35-year-old Daniel Turpin was spearfishing with his family when he was mauled by a suspected 4.5-metre shark off the coast near Albany yesterday. Mr. Turpin's family says he had a lifelong love and deep respect for the ocean. The member for Albany, Scott Leary, says his death will be felt hard by the entire community.
1: It's devastating. It's got a really big ripple effect through us. It's not 6 degrees of separation. It's a lot narrower in Albany. Everybody knows everybody.
0: Police in India say a missing Melbourne maths teacher and beloved father was murdered by his brother. 66-year-old Sunil Sharma was reported missing on the 22nd of May after travelling to India to sell 2 investment properties. And more than 1 million people have lined the streets of Madrid as Pope Leo held an open-air mass in the Spanish capital. Turning now to finance, one Australian dollar is buying 70.4 US cents.
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0: Alexander Zverev has been crowned the French Open champion, Craig Gabriel reports.
3: After more than 4.25 hours, Alexander Zverev was lying on his back on court Philippe Chatrier sobbing. The German had realized a dream. He'd become a Grand Slam champion for the first time. Zverev had been hoping desperately for this moment, and when Flavio Cobolli sent a return out on championship point, Zverev dropped to the court. He's the first German man in the Open era to win Roland Garros. The score 6-1, 4-6, 6-4. 4-6-7-6-1. Craig Gabriel, Paris.
0: In AFL, the Swans have scored a 2-point win against St Kilda at the SCG. Sydney were behind until the final minutes, snatching the game from the Saints in a Sunday thriller. The Blues recorded their 4th win in a row, beating the Bombers 67-72. NRL and the Tigers have gone down to the Panthers 68-0. That's the latest news and sport.
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0: Around the country, Canberra, morning frost and fog with a top of 15 degrees. In Melbourne, partly cloudy, 17. Sydney, a shower or two today, a top of 20 degrees. In Brisbane, showers as well and 23. In Perth, showers with a possible storm later and a top of 21 degrees. Adelaide, sunny and 19. Hobart, a mostly sunny day forecast, heading for a top temperature of 16 degrees. And in Darwin today, sunny, heading for a top of 31 degrees.

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2: Bill Allerton, he's a treasure hunter. He's got a metal detecting hobbyist, has found a big pie. He struck gold. He struck gold on Medora Bay Beach. G'day, Bill. How are you?
3: I'm good, thanks.
2: Good to talk to you. What have you found?
3: Oh, a few goldies, a few old coins, and a few tones.
2: Let's have a look. I've got the list here in front of me. A few goldies is $2 and $1 coins, right? But
3: yep,
2: you've got threepences, sixpences, a florin.
3: Yep.
2: And
3: a rupee penny, an old penny, half penny.
2: Yeah.
3: The half penny's a 1915, I think it was. The rupee penny's a 1954.
2: Yeah.
3: I can't remember what the florin is. And some are pretty damaged. They're hard to read what they are. When I first started, it was all goldies at the beginning, and it's just the cut of the sand is probably like looking at the roof of your house. It's massive. And as I walked down, the cut got deeper, and I said, oh, all these 5 cent pieces. I thought they're 5 cent pieces, so I'm putting them in my bag. And when I got home, I ran on, they sound really silver. And they sounded silver on the detector, and they were shillings and sixpence. And I thought a 20 cent piece, that was a florin. And yeah, so I said to the wife, I've got to go back and have another crack at this.
2: Yeah.
3: So I went back the next day, again, just coin after coin after coin. And then I went back again in the afternoon and did it again. And that was it. I haven't been back since. And I've probably done 80 metres of what probably a kilometre beach that's cut out.
2: Yeah. Wow. A day of days, or well, a couple of good sessions there, Bill.
3: Oh, yeah, definitely.
2: Yeah. So yeah. How far under the sand are they? Obviously, you need the detector to find them, right?
3: Well, actually, there was a lot actually sitting on the surface. I could just see, because once you've seen what they look like, the green and cusp, they're just sitting on the top. A lot of coins I picked up just sitting on the surface. The wind's blowing off. Obviously, the surf's coming, cut the sand away. Then the wind's just blowing off and exposed the coins on the surface. A lot of them were just scratched the top and they came out.
2: Yeah. Bill, I see guys and girls operating metal detectors on the beach on a Monday, and they're getting a few goldies, maybe picking up a pair of sunglasses here and there and that sort of thing. But I've never heard of anyone picking up a florin, threepences and sixpences, Bill.
3: No, that's the first time. I don't normally do very well on the beach. That's the first time I've got coins like that on the beach. You get the old coins in the bush, but never like that on the beach.
2: So, Bill, how much sand has been? Is it possible to quantify how much sand's gone? So, is it a metre down or 2 metres down? Is it 30 centimetres? What is it?
3: It'd be probably 20 foot of sand. Because from the top of the stairs down has completely gone. There's no stairs left. You can't walk down the stairs.
2: Yep.
3: So it's been cut off at the top of the stairs. The original end of the stairs is out in the water.
2: Yep.
3: And so that is all completely flat back to the sheer cliff for the drop from the cart.
2: Yeah. Wow.
3: The more your goldies would be out in the water, but you can't get out there. They'd be buried pretty deep now. But that's why the old coins are there, because on the beach, it works in a towel line where everybody sits with their towels. So that's what you normally detect. And that's when they hit the old coins, they're all in a straight line. Obviously, that's where everybody sat back then.
2: Yeah, okay. Amazing. And it's Medora Bay, hasn't always been, sort of back when I was growing up, it was a pretty sort of isolated beach, Medora Bay, Singleton, yep. Golden Bay. They weren't that popular, were they? So, Bill, they're not coming in from elsewhere. They're not sort of all ending up at Medora Bay. You reckon they're definitely from beach goers?
3: Oh, definitely, yeah. Because you find bottle openers, there's a lot of lead. Because normally when you get the lead, that's normally... I went there for jewellery, mainly.
2: Yeah.
3: I went that one stainless steel ring, that was it. But, it's normally when you get down that deep, that's... Like, I've got a beach down the road from me, I live in Hall's Head, and that just... The beach disappears, it just becomes rocks. And I've picked up Wheaties or Threepence down there, which is... Nobody would go there. It's not even a beach you swim at.
2: So a Threepence must mean... Prior to 1966 or whenever the decimal currency came in, right, Bill?
3: Yeah.
2: But how would a florin get there? A tourist or something?
3: Well, that's a 1954. That's Australian coin, Australian florin.
2: Oh, okay.
3: I think florins were Australian. I don't really know my history on coins.
2: Yeah.
3: But there's quite a few different types of florins.
2: Yeah.
3: That's I've got other florins that aren't from the beach, but I've got quite a few florins.
2: Yeah. Great story, Bill. Really, really good story. Yeah. And as you say, if 20 foot or 5-6 metres of sand's come out of Medora Bay, I guess they've been down there for that long. Have you heard anywhere else up and down the coast with good finds like yours, Bill, after the storm?
3: There has been, yeah. There's been another person I spoke to. He's been getting florins, pennies, threepence as well. That's down towards the Rockingham area.
2: Okay. Yeah, yeah, nice. Hey, Bill, if it's okay, I might, once we finish having a chat, I might get...
3: Yep.
2: So if you and Shannon and my gang might be able to get a photo, permission to use one of your photos, that'd be awesome.
3: Yeah, no problem.
2: Hey, Bill, have you got a good bit of detecting kit? What are you using?
3: Well, I actually started with a real cheap one from BCF. It cost me $150.
2: Yeah.
3: And I paid that off with coins I found in parks, and then I brought myself a better one.
2: Yeah.
3: But it's not expensive. It's a $500-$600. But it's purely for treasure. It's not for gold. I won't find gold nuggets with it, but, I'm not interested in that. I just like doing my parks and beaches.
2: Yeah, nice.
3: So it's not over expensive.
2: So I'm calling you a treasure hunter, and you're calling it treasure too, which is probably what my 10-year-old would call it. Is it true that every now and then you might head up to Crown to spend a few goldies?
3: Yeah, they go in the jars. When we fill the jars, we go to casino because I don't feel like I lost anything. It's found money, so it doesn't matter.
2: And this isn't your full-time job. You got a day job, haven't you, Bill?
3: Yeah, I wish I'd got enough to stop that, but still got to go back to work.
2: Hey, thank you for chatting to us today, Bill. Good on you.
3: No problem.
2: Appreciate it.
3: No worries, thank you.
2: Have a good day, mate. Yeah. Bill Allerton lives in Hall's Head and has found, in a half day, in a couple of sessions, 6 threepenny bits, 3 pences, threepenny bits, 4 sixpences, a florin, 2 rupennies, 2 halfpennies, 2 ram's head shillings, and a nice haul of goldies, which are $1 and $2 coins. And, something like, he reckons something like 20 foot, 6 metres of sand has been removed from Medora Bay, and the stairs have disappeared down there as well. So it's a pretty remote beach, Medora. When I was a kid, Singleton, Medora, Golden Bay, or places where you used to go to body surf or ride surf mats or go for a swim or fish for Taylor. Once the sun went down, if the Eastley was still in. And yeah, that's a big haul. Bill has sent in the photographs, and I think, our beloved social media operator, Tony Risley, is going to post that on our Facebook page. That's Bill Allerton. Have you found something on the beach or something uncovered on your beach since the storm? And what have you found on the beach in general? Every now and then one of those subsea cables washes up or some mysterious bit of, gigantic satellite-looking things wash up. But what have you found on the beach?
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2: We talked to Tessa Esperon a fair bit on the show. She's our resident wildlife and reptile expert. More than 100,000 live exotic cockroaches were seized this week from a commercial breeder in Bathurst, New South Wales. This included Dubia cockroaches and Madagascan hissing cockroaches. Didn't know we had those, just thought they were all the same. Tessa joins us now. Hi, Tessa.
15: Yeah, hi, how are you?
2: Yeah,
15: they're actually illegal. They're a biohazard risk for our native cockroach species that we have in WA and all around Australia. So these species are actually on the ban list and, not sure how they got them in, but, they're not too happy about it, I hear.
2: Yeah, I can't think of anything worse than 100,000 cockroaches, Tessa. I've been in some rental homes that went reasonably close to that, but 100,000 seems like a lot. Are they used to feed reptiles and pythons and the like, are they?
15: Pets? Yeah, well, your lizards and, like, in the pet trade, we use insects for feeding. They're commercially bred. There's a couple of operations here in WA even. They're set up like a farm set up, a factory set up, where they commercially breed them in different stages and they sell them to zoos, commercial buyers, display parks, rehabilitators like myself. And, they do it legally. Most operators do it legally. So
2: yeah.
15: I think dubias have a high fat content, so they're, quite a great feeding invertebrate, but they're just not allowed in Australia. They're usually used in America.
2: Yeah.
15: And overseas.
2: Tessa, you never cease to amaze me. The Dubia cockroach has got a high fat content. Hey, Tessa, when you buy them for your rehabilitation or the zoo buys them or a lizard or a Stimson python owner buys them, you buy them live or in the packets of 10 dead ones?
15: Yeah, they come in packs of 50. Well, I buy them in packs of 500 and 1,000. But essentially, they're live, crawling around in a bag in egg yolk containers, hiding in there, and they could feed in there as well. And essentially, I pop them in tubs and then I feed them live to my frill necks and my bobtails and all those sorts of lizards. Snakes eat euthanized mice.
2: Yep.
15: So, humanely euthanized mice. Insects are, invertebrates are actually an important part of the pet industry. We wouldn't be able to have our lizards and et cetera if we didn't have them. So, super important to have these feeder colonies, but it's also super important that they're following legislation and regulations that are stipulated to do it.
2: Yeah. Why do your animals need to eat them live, Tessa?
15: Well, the quality of the food is best when they're live. They disintegrate very quickly. It stimulates their natural responses, so their hunting responses. You'll see it's part of their enrichment. My lizards love chasing, the cockroaches around. Like, we obviously tong feed, but I also pop them in tubs and let them chase them around. It's a stimulus thing, so you don't have a poor animal just sitting in a tank bored.
2: Yeah.
15: It's part of their enrichment process as
2: well. Yeah, gotcha. All right. Hey, is it true you've just rescued a Joey from somewhere? What happened?
15: Yep. I've just rescued a very, very sick Joey. I'm heading up to Rocky Ridge right now to drop this poor Joey off. My dad's driving, so yeah, it's really not doing well. I'm so grateful for the amazing crew up at Rocky Ridge to be able to assist with medical needs for our kangaroos that need help. But yeah, I've been so under the pump in Woodvale and Penrhyn and Whitfords and Joondalup up at the moment, managing our urban lots.
2: So where was where's the Joey from, Tessa?
15: This one's from Craigie. So
2: oh, yeah.
15: Yeah, it's very sick and it's in a critical condition.
2: From Pinaroo?
15: Yeah, just out near there. So
2: okay.
15: We're heading straight to Rocky Ridge to get assistance, and it's going to get some vet care on the way.
2: All right. Well, hey, thank you, Tessa, as always. You are a font of information. Say hi to your dad for me.
15: Yeah, I will. He's smiling. He says, says thank you very much. And we're just grateful for the community support. We wouldn't be able to attend to these animals if we didn't have a caring public that took notice and assisted us and called us.
2: Yeah,
15: so,
2: no, we've...
15: grateful for your support, Simon. You're always a legend.
2: Thanks, Tess. We got you back, Tessa. Thank you. And to Mr. Tessa, have a good day. He's driving Tessa and a Joey around. Different world, isn't it? Tessa, wow, how's that? You need live cockroaches with a good fat content to feed your frill neck lizards, your reptiles, your snakes, and I think pythons as well.
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2: Danny Moscone's good enough to chat to us on this Friday morning. He's the Assistant Commissioner of Metro Operations at DFES. G'day, Danny. Good to talk to you.
0: Good morning, Simon.
2: There's been a family in Sydney's northwest, so their Gorston home has had a blaze sparked by a faulty EV charger. Here in WA, Danny, what are we saying to people who own EV cars and are charging them in their garage or their carport? What are DFS saying?
0: Yeah, look, lithium-ion batteries are continuing to be a major home fire risk across WA. So far this year, we've responded to about 80 fires linked to lithium-ion batteries. It's about three a week, and about a quarter of those are from e-rideables. With regards to EVs and charging, we'd recommend that you install a smoke alarm or a heat alarm in your garage or where you regularly charge EVs or any lithium-powered devices like power tools.
2: Wow. Three a week, Danny.
0: Yes, we've certainly seen a rise. I guess all of us have got lithium-ion batteries of some type at home, or most of us have. And so, it's just the sheer numbers of battery-operated products in the community. We're certainly seeing an increase in fires.
2: Danny, I'm aware of, a battery might get crushed in a rubbish truck and that starts a fire. We're aware of the e-rideable situation. We spoke to your man, Danny Hayes, on the program last year. How many of these, is it possible to quantify how many of these are started with the batteries that are in cars?
0: No, look, we haven't had a significant number of electric vehicle fires. We do expect that number will increase just because of the sheer number of EVs on the road.
2: Yep.
0: I guess most of them are reasonably new, but we do know that as those batteries start to get old, they start to deteriorate and their quality reduces. So we do anticipate that there will be an increase in EV car fires, and we've done a fair bit of work in our operational space to sort of plan for that.
2: Danny, I don't have an EV, and I'm thinking of getting one, and I reckon a lot of our listeners would. Do you get any instructions, you think, at point of sale about battery safety and smoke and fire detection?
0: Look, to be honest, I'm not sure. I'm not sure when someone buys a vehicle, whether they're given some safety tips. But we'd certainly recommend if someone does buy an EV car that they do establish a reliable charging area, if you like, and use the charging unit that comes with the vehicle.
2: Yeah.
0: That's really important.
2: Danny and I, the physical nature of a scooter versus a lithium ion battery in a games console versus a car is obvious to us all, but and I'm very aware of crushing, but I can't quite see how a car battery would catch fire.
0: Yeah, look, I guess the EV car batteries are made up of a number of batteries that they're generally underneath the vehicle, and there's different designs, but generally they're underneath the vehicle. They're encased underneath the vehicle, which makes it extremely difficult to extinguish if they do catch on fire. But with any of those lithium ion batteries, once the battery is damaged, it's at risk of catching on fire, and it will go into what's called thermal runaway.
2: Yep.
0: And what we see in that instance is jet-like flames coming from, if it's an EV fire, it'll be either from one side of the vehicle or from both sides, but it's extremely powerful flame.
2: Yeah, wow. Wow. This is Danny Moscone from DFES. He's the Assistant Commissioner of Metro Operations. Danny, I guess the next question then is our smoke detectors. I've got smoke detection in my house. I haven't had to change the batteries, but I probably should look at that, shouldn't I?
0: Yeah, you should. It was Smoke Alarm Action Day on Monday. So the 1st of June each year, we call Smoke Alarm Action Day. Mm-hmm. That's the day we roll out annually. It's the first day of winter, which is typically that starts to become our busiest time for house fires. And that's where we ask people to test their smoke alarm, just by pressing the button on the smoke alarm.
2: Yep.
0: If it's up where you can't reach it, generally if they're designed it, you can use the end of a broom handle to test it. So you should be testing it once a month, checking that there's a green indicator light and that's on.
2: Yep.
0: Your smoke alarm should be hardwired these days.
2: Mm.
0: And then if you haven't changed your batteries in the last 12 months, then we'd recommend that you do that. They should be replaced annually.
2: Yeah, good advice. Danny, that's extraordinary. 85 fires from lithium ion batteries this year. About a quarter of them attributed to e-rideables, and sort of around three a week is an issue. And as you say, more EVs in Australia. I mean, 5,000 BYDs came into Australia this week, Danny, so there are... the sales are up significantly, aren't they? So we need to keep an eye on this.
0: We do. It's something that we're monitoring. We've done some research ourselves, and we've actually, a couple of years ago, we underwent a research trial out at our academy just to see what would happen. We were lucky enough to get hold of an EV car that was reasonably new, and we learned a fair bit from that, and we're learning all the time.
2: Yeah, all right. Hey, good to chat to you, Danny. Thanks for your time, and thanks for the reminder. Thank you.
0: Thanks, Simon.
2: Good on you. Danny Moscone, who's the DFES Assistant Commissioner of Metro Operations. 3 a week. Oof. I know I have heard a figure, there's one rubbish truck a week catches fire in Australia. You know, and not to ignore the Spike Milligan joke, and that truck driver's getting annoyed. It's not one truck catching fire every week. You know what I mean? That's a lot. So, and that is often when a lithium ion battery is crushed in the back of a rubbish truck. So there you go. 3 a week, quarter of them are e-rideables, so scooters or little bikes, motorbikes. 133-882. If you are an EV driver, do you have a smoke detector where you charge your car? And what happens at point of sale? Does John Hughes say to you when you buy an EV, hey, make sure you got a smoke detector in your garage? And can you buy off-market adapters and stuff for cars? I would imagine if you buy a Tesla or a BYD, you get a Tesla or a BYD charger, right? But I'd love to hear from you today. 133-882.
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30: Mate, how you going?
2: Very well, thank you. Yourself?
5: mate, I'm good.
2: Yeah, you.
5: I'm seem, really good today.
2: Yeah, yeah. You seem up and about.
5: Yeah, I had a nice sleep last night. Yeah, I'm lively.
2: Yeah, rambunctious.
5: I'm rambunctious.
2: A little of the above. Today's question, we're after Merce top five synthesizer bits of all time in the world because it is Nick Rhodes' birthday from Duran Duran. You may remember this.
5: That's not my favourite Duran Duran song.
2: No. Oh. Is it Hungry Like a Wolf?
5: It is Hungry Like a Wolf.
2: Okay.
5: Yeah.
2: All right.
5: No, I like that one.
2: Yeah. Well, don't say what you're about to say.
5: No, I'm hungry like a wolf.
2: Yeah, because James does have a dump button.
5: Yeah. Why would you need to do
2: I've
5: that?
2: I've never had to dump you before. It's coming up, isn't
5: Chris
2: it?
5: Chris Murphy, you're dumped. You tell Chris he's dumped.
2: 133-882. Merce top five synthesizer bits.
5: I love this. I love this because, you know, guitar is a bit of the hero of the show a lot of the time and drums and of course the vocals and stuff. And you go, synthesizer has been, you know, the little quiet achiever for many, many decades. Wouldn't you say?
2: I would.
5: Yeah, and I had a lot of fun.
2: I concur.
5: You concur.
2: Yeah. What's your number five, please, Chris?
5: All right. This one, I reckon I could have done 10 of these today, but I've chosen Steve Winwood. You like Stevie?
2: I do.
5: Yeah.
2: Ark of a Diver.
5: Yeah, Ark of a Diver. That's right. I think his brother's name was Muff, wasn't it? I'm serious, though. In Spencer Davis Group.
6: Right, yeah.
5: I think it was Muff.
6: All right.
5: I'm hoping that a listener phones in and goes, Tom, maybe. Actually, I think you'll find that Muff Winwood was his brother. So Ark of a Diver, I don't know why I thought of that. Anyway, so Valerie, now there's two versions. There's the 1982 version, then he redid it, much like Whitesnake did their 1982 version of Here I Go, and then there's the 87 kick bum version.
2: Yes.
5: And so I've chosen the 87 because it's just ramped right up, but it's still got the synth front and centre. So let's have a listen. I chose this bit because it goes straight into the synth solo. Yeah.

0: Woo! Well, I love it.
1: That's excellent.
0: That's gold. I love that song.
2: Top five synthesizer bits. What's your synthesizer bit, folks? Give us a call. 133-882. Have a chat to Murph. Thanks to Grant's Car Stereo, Russell Road and Morley, Sat Navs, Proximity Sensors, all of the above. Great car kit as well. Yep. And a lovely fella to boot.
0: Very, very nice man. Mm. Yep. Very approachable.
2: G'day, Ashley.
3: Hello, Simon. Hello, Chris.
2: Hello, mate.
3: Chris, Steve Winwood only had sisters, so we're in trouble with.
0: I don't reckon that's true. That's not true. I'm going to look that up.
2: Tony, Ashley. Oh, Ashley.
3: The song.
0: Oh, I see what he did there.
2: Don't encourage him.
3: Seriously. The song is Our Friends Electric by Two Boy Army, which is Gary Newman. Lots of synth.
2: Yeah, brilliant.
0: We just saw Gary Newman on the week. Not like, yeah, we saw him on the TV. He was watching a music video show. And Gary Newman, you know that Cars song he had?
2: Yeah.
0: Car. He's got an interesting look on his face, like straight up, hasn't he?
2: Yeah.
0: My wife made mention of that. Said, look at this guy. Interesting little pop.
2: What's he just been doing?
0: Yeah.
2: Thanks, Ashley. Here we go.

0: that.
1: I actually really like it.
0: Yeah.
1: I've never heard it before.
0: Yeah. Although, it does sound similar to the soundtrack to a couple of nightmares I've had. You know, weird dreams.
1: So why does that sound malevolent? Is it minor keys or it's just...
0: I think some of those...
2: outside.
0: Yeah, some of those notes will be, you know, not your regular 1, 3, yep. 5-y type things. There'll be like a flattened fifth or something. Yeah. And you go, it just puts you on edge. Yeah.
1: Blair Witch Project.
0: Yeah, yeah. Okay. What's that the old jazz thing? If you play the wrong note enough times, it's jazz.
1: Oh, wow. People go, wow. What? Music based on fear. G'day, Ivan.
3: Oh, Chris, how are you?
1: Yeah, hi, mate. Good.
3: I chose a song that's on your list, Chris, so I can't say it. So I'm not sure this passes, but White A Shade of Pale by Prodigal Harlan is more of an organish.
0: Yeah.
3: Maybe.
0: Yeah, I think it's a hand, yeah.
1: Yeah.
0: But, I mean, I understand that you had probably a second to think of a second one because you chose one of my amazing choices.
1: Well, see, I don't see your choices, so yeah. Or maybe Shannon and... Tani do.
0: There was one particular...
1: James obviously does.
0: My number one is one that I would have expected, and I thought, well, I'm not going to not choose it because everyone's going to choose it.
1: Mm.
0: It's probably the quintessential synth riff of all time.
1: Yeah, so, all right.
0: Ivan probably chose that
1: one. Yeah, because normally if someone else chooses something, you'll choose the opposite.
0: That's exactly right.
1: Being slightly anarchic and...
0: rebellious little puppet.
1: slightly stroppy.
0: Yeah, yeah.
1: On occasion.
0: I don't really stroppy, am I? Do you know what my brother says? I've got a best friend, Jason. He goes, I just need you to be my friend now, not Chris Murphy.
4: Oh.
0: Yeah, he seriously says that.
4: No, that's weird.
0: I just need you to be my friend and not Chris Murphy for a little while. Mm. Yeah.
1: Jason.
0: Come
1: on, Jason.
0: I know. That's a bit hardcore, isn't it?
1: Jason, please ring 1-3-3-8-82. I'd love to have a chat to you. Ivan, thank you, mate. Here it is.

0: Annie Lennox does an amazing version of this song.
1: Oh, cool.
2: Does she? Yeah, yeah. Well done, Ivan. Good on you, mate. What's your number four, please, Murph? We're after synth bits today. Nick Rhodes' birthday from Duran Duran.
0: My number four is they spent the 1970s deliberately putting at the bottom of their LPs no synthesizers were used in the making of this record. And then by 1981 or something, they were all over the shop with synthesizers, including this song written by John Deacon, who specifically said to Brian May, I don't want a guitar solo on this song. I want a synth solo. So they did this.

0: sounds so much like a guitar, though.
1: Yeah, it does.
0: I thought it was Brian May. All those years, I thought it was Brian May, but with like some sort of weird, like a vocoder or something on his guitar.
1: Oh, okay, yeah, you know, it does.
0: Yeah.
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1: 133-882 is the phone number. This is Chris Murphy's Magical Mystery Tour. We've got 8 lines here and they are all taken up. Such is the topic of choice today. Good synthesizer bits. What's your number 3, please, Chris?
10: My number 3 is by a group called the Bee Gees. And there was probably early era of incorporating synth into sort of pop rock type, you know what I mean?
1: Mm.
10: So I went for Jive Talking 1975 because I like that.
1: That was a pretty good impersonation. It was in key. I think when the Bee Gees wrote this and put it out, they had that in mind, that played in 2026 and some bloke would be going,
10: I want triple top.
1: No. I thought we were going to get through.
10: No.
11: There you go with your fancy light. Nathan looking like
10: a... I don't know the words.
1: I don't know the words very well.
10: Good choice.
1: It's not about the words for me.
10: Me, me, me, me, me, me.
1: G'day, Paul.
12: Yeah, g'day, boys. I tell you what, Jeff nailed it with Rocket. That's a sensational track. I'm very disappointed you boys don't know it.
1: Yep.
12: But we'll
10: know it now.
12: Boy, it's a great track. Harold Faltermeyer, Axel F. Come on.
10: Yeah, actually, that is really cool.
1: Mm.
10: That is one I also forgot. Great.
1: That's fine. There's, as you said, you want a 20 of them. Mm. Thanks, Paul. Good man. Thanks for listening. Here we go.
5: Stevie Wonder, the musical genius. What's wrong? I can walk. I can walk and I can see.
6: Let's do a drum, Stevie.
5: You're one of the musical genius.
1: Thanks, Paul. What's your number two, please, Chris?
10: Oh, my number two. Hang on a second. My thing's going to sleep. Here we go. Number two is by everyone's favourite Norwegian group.
1: Oh.
10: Uh-huh.
1: Oh, yeah.
10: Yeah.
1: Yeah.
10: So Take On Me. What a great lick. And what a synth anthem.
1: Mm.
10: Yeah. Let's have a listen.
1: I love it. Good choice.
10: I did it from the start because there's little synthy bits here as well.
1: It teases.
10: Man, man, man. And now. If you're ever in a bad mood, pop that song on.
1: Does it make you want to burn someone's house down?
10: Yeah, it does.
1: It does.
10: Yeah.
1: Or just dance. Dance like Simon Le Bon.
10: Dance like no one's watching. Oh, have you seen it? I was telling you about the Live Aid thing with Simon Le Bon.
1: No.
10: Yeah, oh, surely I was. You know what I'm talking about, James?
13: The note?
10: Yeah.
13: Yeah.
10: Once you hear it, it's the funniest thing ever. So he was doing A View to a Kill.
13: Mm-hmm, that's right.
10: What's the line? I'm trying to think of the line.
1: At Live Aid.
10: A View to a Kill. Anyway, like he goes, live in front of a billion people or whatever watching Live Aid.
1: Mm.
10: It's hilarious.
1: Mm.
10: I don't know why I brought that up.
1: I'll have a look.
10: Yeah,
1: I trust you.
10: I haven't had my ADHD medicine.
1: I trust your judgment. Ladies and gentlemen, Tom from Melville joins us now. G'day, Tom.
14: Salamu, Chris. How are you?
1: Hello, mate.
10: Calm down, Tom.
14: Yeah. I chose this particular song. I'm not sure it's from an album, actually, but it's the title track to Chariots of Fire.
1: Yeah.
14: By Vangelis.
1: Yep. Mm. Why did you choose that one, Tom?
14: Why?
10: We've heard of this one.
1: Yeah.
14: Really, what?
10: We've heard of this one.
1: We don't normally hear your stuff.
14: Oh, okay. Yeah, look, to be honest, a lot of that stuff you're playing is a bit sort of out of my scope, you know? It's a bit...
1: Yes.
14: A bit blow wave.
1: blow wave.
13: You mean new wave?
1: no, blow wave. I think he means blow wave.
13: Yeah.
1: Tom, we would love to play this for you. Well done, mate. Thank you, Tom. Always good to hear from you. Don't be a stranger. Here we go.

0: Thanks, Tom. James, you'll know this. I've lost Chris momentarily. Oh, is Vangelis a person or a band or an actor?
1: Yeah, he's a person, yeah.
2: That's his surname, isn't
1: That's his surname. Yeah. His real name, his first name is Dionysus.
2: Yeah. What?
0: Dionysus.
1: Dionysus.
2: That's not a name, surely.
0: Mm. It's a Greek name, isn't it?
1: Yeah, it is, yeah. Yeah.
0: Means monkey. Mm. In Greek.
3: Yeah. Is it really?
0: No.
3: Is it really?
4: I want you to touch my Dionysus.
0: G'day, Grant.
5: Yeah, g'day, guys. I'm not sure if it's a synthesizer. I'm sure I'll be corrected. Mm. Golden Brown by the Stranglers.
0: Let's play it and see what Chris says. Yeah. Thank you, Grant, and good luck to you, Inkwella. Here it is. Harpsichord or something?
2: Yeah, it's a harpsichord, and it sounds like there might be a... What's that in the background there, James?
0: Glockenspiel.
1: Right on, Glockenspiel. Is it? Or a double bass, I'm not sure.
2: The one going...
0: Texture like sun. Thanks, all the same, Grant. Thanks for listening in. We go into the home stretch with Chris Murphy's Magical Mystery Tour today. Bella's phoned in. G'day, Bella.
6: Hello, Chowchowla. How are you guys?
0: G'day, Bella.
6: Hello, how are you?
0: Good, thank you. What do you have for us, Bella?
6: I have Lena Lovitch. I want a new toy, and it's got a really freaky chorus. It goes something like...
0: How does it go, Bella? that's lucky number.
1: Lucky number or a new toy?
6: Yeah.
0: All right. All right, Bella. Thank you, Bella. Have a good day.
2: It sounds like you found a new toy.
1: What time is it?
0: I thought that was lucky numbers.
1: Lucky numbers, yeah.
0: Yeah, but let's see if we can work it out. Ready.

0: Sound good.
1: Where's the synth?
0: Don't know. I mean, I like Bella, don't get me wrong.
1: I think maybe the... Could have been a synth.
0: Find the other song, if you will, James, if you don't mind me asking. Thank you. We'll get to Chris's number one in just a moment. Synthesizer bits in songs. Nick Rhodes' birthday from Duran Duran, if you just tuned in. That's why we're talking about this today. G'day, Jeff.
2: Yeah, g'day, boys. Just before I get to my suggestion, the lead song wasn't Hungry Like the Wolf. It was Planet Earth by Duran Duran, but that's okay. My suggestion is the original Popcorn by Robert Moog.
0: Yes. Do you say M-O-O-G? Do you say Moog?
1: Yes.
0: I do. So does John Nichols.
1: Yeah, well, it's because that's how it's pronounced.
0: Moog. Yeah, it's pronounced Moog. All right. All right.
1: Yeah.
0: When I was a kid, I used to say Moog Plays the Beatles was an album I had.
1: Yeah. No, it was Moog Plays the Beatles, but...
0: No, all right.
1: But it's one of those things, it's like how everyone in Australia says that Ace Frehley was in Kiss. It's Ace Frehley.
0: Is it?
1: Yeah.
0: Was there two of them?
1: No.
0: With different names?
1: No, and he had an album afterward called Frehley's Comet. What do you reckon he named that?
0: After Haley's Comet?
1: Yeah, correct.
0: Okay.
1: It's not Healy's Comet, is it? Hey?
0: No.
1: No, that's all right.
0: To the final 15 minutes of my working week.
1: And Glenn Frey?
0: Being corrected
1: not Glenn Frey?
0: Corrected by knuckleheads.
1: Hey, Jeff's a nice bloke. Leave him alone.
0: I think Bella, who I really liked and I would like to call every day, I think she meant this. That's Lane's voice, isn't it?
1: Yeah.
0: I want Bella to ring back next week. Yeah.
1: Yeah.
0: Thank you, Jeff. Good man. Alan from Scarborough said visage fade to grey, or is that pronounced visage or something? Visage.
1: I don't know. Are we going to do popcorn?
3: Yeah, we're going to do popcorn.
0: Oh, yeah, we're going to do popcorn, yeah.
1: This is the soundtrack to my childhood. It is.
4: I want you to touch my mum.
0: I want you to touch my mum. My dying niece. Thanks, dear.
4: I want you to touch my
0: mum. So Moog was a bloke.
1: Yeah, Robert.
0: Robert Moog.
1: Yeah.
0: And then it became a type of synthesizer.
1: Well, it was. He invented it, and so that it's named after him.
0: Mm.
1: You know, like the
0: Sorry for not knowing that. I just want to apologise.
1: You know, like the Holden is named after Mark Holden. That's why it's a bucket of shit.
0: What's your number one, please, mate?
1: Is that true? That can't be true. What, late? I got warned for a delay or that I'm going to get dumped. You were dumped, Chris Murphy.
0: What's your number one, please, mate?
1: Oh, my number one is Jump, Van Halen.
0: Oi.
1: Is there a better synth riff ever?
0: Nah, I don't think so.
1: No, there isn't, actually.
0: Apart from all those other ones we just heard.
1: Yeah, but there's no one better. You can't do Touch My Monkey over this. That's blasphemy. Oh, yes! I'm going to say to the girls here, go ahead and dump.
0: Go ahead and dump.
1: Go ahead and dump.
0: All right, here we go.

0: very, very original and wonderful. But something for everyone. The greatest guitar player pretty much on the planet. And the first 3.5 minutes of this song is just synth, bass and drums.
1: I like at the end of this song on the outro. Yeah.
0: It's awesome, isn't it?
1: I love that. That makes me happy. Makes me want to have more children.
0: I've got a friend who went on tour with Van Halen. He was in the opening band, and he said Eddie Van Halen was the nicest guy he'd ever met.
1: Oh, right.
0: Yeah.
1: If I play guitar like he does, I'd be a nice guy too.
0: You reckon?
1: That's why I'm not a nice guy, because I can't play. Because I can't play like him.
0: I've heard people say that about you. They even use that word.
1: Jeff, thank you for suggesting ELO. We have run out of time. Hey, Murph, a lot of fun this week. Thank you. Stating the obvious. Yes or no? Today. Can you bring us the results, please?
0: Yeah, okay. Today's yeah, nah is, are you drinking less? Yeah, 69. Mm-hmm. And nah is 58. So okay. Even Stevens.
1: Yes.
0: Some people are, some people aren't.
1: Mm-hmm. Yes. Thank you very much.
0: You're welcome.
1: See you next week. Thanks to Grant's Car Stereo for looking after Chris and myself for this week. Get along to see Grant. He's on Russell Road out in Morley.
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3: Good morning. I'm Nelson Scott. Former Australian of the Year, Professor Richard Scullier is being remembered as a pioneer following his death at the age of 59. The medical researcher was diagnosed with an aggressive form of brain cancer in 2023 and was given just months to live. He defied the odds to live well beyond the prognosis, undergoing experimental treatment. His family confirmed his death in Sydney on Sunday. The former leader of the Australian Democrats, Natasha Stott-Despoja, has been appointed a Companion of the Order of Australia. Ms. Stott-Despoja is one of 950 Australians named on the King's Birthday Honours list. She's been bestowed the top honour for her service to the prevention of domestic violence and promotion of human rights. Governor-General Sam Mostyn has congratulated all those to receive an honour.
4: Our honours system recognises outstanding people who contribute so much to Australia. In our communities, in workplaces and across the country, recipients have made an exceptional contribution to Australia.
3: The Prime Minister's approval rating has slumped to its lowest levels since winning office. According to the latest news poll, just 36% of Australians are satisfied with Anthony Albanese's performance, while 60% are dissatisfied. The survey also shows an overwhelming majority of voters believe Australian politics is overdue for a big shake-up. A funeral for Sydney crime boss Lorenzo Lemalu has been held at Lakemba Mosque with a large police presence. The service was moved after shots were fired into another venue. His death has heightened gangland tensions, with police fearing reprisal attacks. Health authorities are concerned there have been over 52,000 cases of

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1: Checking sport, the Swans have scored a 2-point win against St Kilda at the SCG. Sydney were behind until the final minutes, snatching the game from the Saints in a Sunday thriller. The Blues recorded their fourth win in a row, beating the Bombers 67-72. Alexander Zverev has won his first maiden tennis title, taking out the French Open. The German beat Italian Flavio Cobolli in five sets in the final at Roland Garros. That's the latest. I'm Nelson Scott.
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12: Around the country, Canberra, morning frost and fog with a top of 15 degrees. In Melbourne, partly cloudy, 17. Sydney, a shower or two today, a top of 20 degrees. In Brisbane, showers as well and 23. In Perth, showers with a possible storm later and a top of 21 degrees. Adelaide, sunny and 19. Hobart, a mostly sunny day forecast, heading for a top temperature of 16 degrees. And in Darwin today, sunny, heading for a top of 31 degrees.
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13: All right, let us change gear again and go a little bit more serious, team. And this is a bit of a pressing one because last weekend, many of us spent the wild weather tucked up inside with the heater. You know, it wasn't too bad. But that wild weather has prompted advocates for the homeless to action. They've called on the state government to do more for people who are sleeping rough during major weather events. Can you imagine having to have survived last weekend with

0: without a front door, without a heater, without dry clothes, without shelter. It really was an atrocious weekend. So what they've called for, Housing Crisis Australia, they released a statement during the week questioning why evacuation centres weren't opened up for those who are on the streets, and they would like a coordinated state response. Joining us is Maria Goulden, who's an advocate for the homeless here in Perth, Western Australia. Good morning to you, Maria.
1: Hi, Chrissy. Good morning.
0: Let's start with the reality of last weekend. What was it actually like for people that you've spoken to sleeping rough during those storms, and what stories did you hear from the ground?
1: Well, I'd just like to start by saying, well, opening an evacuation emergency shelter is not the same as just an ordinary homeless shelter. I mean, this was an emergency shelter that was opened in Collie, if we're referring to that, where they just took the initiative and went ahead, but it was all done privately. So there was a private...
0: Tell us about the Collie one for those who aren't up on that story, Maria.
1: Right. Well, there was a group in Collie that just went ahead and opened up offered shelter for anybody homeless that was out in the storms. And apparently it was privately owned. The owner was on site. All of the volunteers had accreditation. Mm-hmm. And there was no funding or government. It was all volunteered. And I think that's a wonderful thing. And it just makes you think, well, why can't we all do that?
0: So they just did that last weekend to help out?
1: That's correct.
0: Wow, well done to those people in Collie. That is impressive. But we have evacuation centres here, obviously for major weather issues or fire as well. And so you're saying, why can they not open those up? Why can't they open those up when there's a major weather incident like this?
1: Well, I'm actually regional. I'm not in metro. I'm regional down in Bunbury.
0: Okay.
1: And we don't have a crisis centre. Now, apparently, this is done by councils have to actually go through a procedure, and it has to be guaranteed, like a storm, to open that up. They have to have certain criteria.
0: So,
1: but, of course, I guess they can just decide on their own. I'm not sure about that.
0: Well, I reckon this is a bit of a common sense conversation maybe that you and I are having here, because it sounds like common sense to me that if you've got a major weather incident like we had last weekend, that you could say, hey, we need to give people a bit of a hand here. Let's just
1: That's correct. And that could come from community.
0: Yeah.
1: But a homeless shelter, an emergency evacuation centre is actually a civil defence thing. It's organised by the government, which is DFES. They have certain criteria that they've got to put in place. And generally, it's you have to have a fire or, you know, a storm or floods, and then they'll open up those places. It's an emergency management committee that the government has.
0: They actually have it. So if you had the ear of the Premier of Western Australia this morning and you got to sit down with Mr. Cook, what would be one or two of the practical things that you would implement, you'd ask him to implement before the next major weather event to hit our state in terms of homeless people?
1: Yes, I would ask, well, we have sporting centres. We have all of these places. Can we not put that in place before the storm so that they are actually undercover? But who's going to run them? Do we have paid people working on those weekends? Do we have enough volunteers? Mm. Community maybe needs to actually become more volunteer orientated and get those in place, get the registration and get the accreditation in place. Like this actually triggers, a lot of people get triggered, even from my childhood on those storms and living in tin sheds, and, you know, I still get triggered by storms. So we all get triggered by this.
0: Yeah. So it sounds to me like you're saying that government has a responsibility when someone is sleeping on the streets during dangerous weather to provide them with some sort of shelter.
1: Well, yes, I guess they do. But, you know, it's not easily said. You know, like we have to actually... I think advocacy groups have to be more unified.
0: Mm-hmm.
1: There's a lot of fragmentation. And, you know, like we really need to work with government when calling for transparency and accountability is what I mean. You know, so we need to work with them, not against them. And I think at the moment there's a lot of against. We're all just saying they're not doing this, they're not. But, you know, nobody's coming up with a proposal to say this is what I propose with a strategy, a whole, you know, we've got 20 volunteers or we've got, this is what we've got, can you meet us halfway?
0: Well, it sounds like just common sense to me, absolutely common sense. So, Maria, let's put it out to our audience, see if they've got any solutions at all. And I reckon that most people would agree that no one should be sleeping outdoors in a storm, regardless of the circumstances that got them there.
1: Yeah.
0: But I know taxpayers will still want to know what a practical solution actually looks like. And if the people in Collie have had this success and they've shown a bit of humanity to those who aren't as well off or who are under a bit of pressure in a time of need, I wonder if that could work elsewhere, not just in Collie. So good on to them. Good on them.
1: Yeah.
0: And thank you for bringing that to our attention this morning, Maria. Really appreciate it.
1: Thank you.
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0: All right, team, that was an interesting little conversation we had, wasn't it? We're trying to be practical and find some solutions. I thought what Collie's done and what they've set up down there as an act of humanity in front of that horrible weather was absolutely brilliant. know, full kudos to them. Lewis texted in and said, hi, Chrissy, read that emergency shelter in Collie. How many homeless people went to shelter that night who normally are homeless? Lou, I'll find out those details for you. We've also been talking, Jamie said, we have a shelter in Bunbury, Chrissy. The music shelter gets full of homeless during storms and cold nights. A lot of the time to walk past it, all you hear. Okay. Graffiti's always behind. If Bunbury needs one, Jamie, you're having a bit of a whinge here, not a problem. If Bunbury needs one, put it on the outskirts, please. This is a lesson to Chrissy to read the text first before she starts to read it out. But I hear what you're saying. Sometimes people congregate and it is less than desirable how they congregate. But Jamie, we are talking about people in need during a serious weather incident. So we're looking for a solution. We also need a solution for people being drunk, disorderly as well. That's another topic of conversation, Jamie, for another day. Now, I want to have a chat to you all about AI. It's time for our segment on Mind Matters with Dr. Chris Harris. And this morning we're going to talk to him about something that, if we're honest, has probably been happening a lot longer or a lot more in most households than we'd like to admit. So the questions for you this morning, have you ever asked, I've fast-forwarded the day and I've been here since 4:30. Have you ever asked AI for advice? Maybe that advice was about a relationship. Maybe it was a parenting question. Maybe it was something you were worried about and didn't feel comfortable talking to someone else about, because new research has found some disturbing numbers when it comes to how many people are actually turning to AI for help. So we thought, let's unpack what that could mean. Is this good? Is this bad? And of course, the person to speak to is our Mind Matters expert, Dr. Chris Harris, who today has not had to run into the studio to avoid the HBF run for a reason, peoples.
7: Good morning, everyone out there. But it is pretty misty out there.
0: Tell us more.
7: Yeah, kind of driving in. I'm kind of, I don't know what's happening with the weather,
0: One of our listeners, Sam from Morley, has just texted in to say, morning, Chrissy. I'm heading south along Alexander Drive in roughly the Dianella Morley area. And the fog here is so thick that visibility is down to about 200 to 300 metres.
7: Wow, there you go.
0: Be impressive out there. It was pretty when I got up this morning, 4:30, you can't really see that much, to be honest, in winter.
7: There you go.
0: Yeah, there you go. All right, so that's that topic there. Let's talk about AI. So if I asked you the question, how many people are using AI for mental health issues?
7: Okay, so like you'd kind of said before, we wouldn't have been having this conversation probably 5 years ago, Chrissy, that in actual fact, the speed of which technologies advance and AI is phenomenal. And we'll come to some of that, because at one level, fantastic, and another level in my space, very concerning. But we know a recent study indicated that about 1 in 5 young people are using AI generative models for their mental health. The big concerning element is that they're not necessarily following that up with professional or in-person care. That concerns me, because there are limitations with AI. I'm concerned about how people are using it. We know that for things like education, information, coaching, giving strategies, it can be incredibly helpful. But fundamentally, the big question is, in my space, is therapy about information or is it about connection?
0: Yeah, okay, I see what you're saying there. That's true, because there were some stats that I was reading too in prep to have a chat with you this morning that said 2/3 of the people aren't taking that advice that they're getting online from AI any further. So they're going, oh, there we go, that's good.
7: Look, some of that's not unusual, and we know we've got thousands of self-help books, but most people don't do anything that's in the self-help book. They just buy the next self-help book. And that's the same with a lot of the AI. People will have a look, they'll see the information, but very few actually kind of follow up with that. And again, my biggest concern is AI predominantly wants you to be pleased with it. I'm talking like it's a person, which is nuts in itself. And so it gives you information that you kind of want to hear. And the problem with that is that it won't necessarily give the most accurate information. And in my space, while it can help with strategies around stress and coping, in terms of making assessments around things like suicide risk, psychosis, trauma, it is a very dangerous area around that. And, you know, so we advise people very much not to use it in terms of diagnosing or seeking treatment, certainly for those more complex mental health conditions.
0: I've seen a lot of teenagers and young adults utilising it. And I think one of the things that is feedback to me is that you don't need to try and find an appointment. I mean, you know how hard it is for people to come and get an appointment with someone like yourself. What's the waiting list at the moment for professional counselling and help?
7: Look, on a good day, depending on where you're going, you might be looking at 3 months. On a bad day in government services, we're looking at 18 months. So one of the arguments with AI is that it can, one, be kind of the first contact around some mental health kind of intervention, which is fantastic. And predominantly linking that into professional services, but you just relayed some data that most people are not actually using it or not actually getting to the therapist. And, you know, a big question I'm often asked is AI going to replace therapists? Am I going to become redundant? You know, can AI be a much more perfected and nuanced version of a human being through here? And,
0: I think the thing is that, like, the AI, they're downloading these, you know, these learning models are being, or they're uploading all the information from these self-help books that you're talking about. Then they upload all the information from the various peer-reviewed papers, etc. So it sounds like they know exactly what you should be doing.
7: Not really. Here's a thing for the people out there. What it can't access is what happens in therapy.
0: Okay.
7: Because that is confidential. And it's private. And so where it hits a bit of a kind of hurdle is that the information is factual, but it's not nuanced to connectedness, to empathy, to compassion, to understanding the context of the person's story. Throughout psychology, whether it's Carl Rogers, Yalom, what we know is that the healing process actually occurs within the relationship, and depending on the strength of that alliance, determines the outcome. My concern with AI is that the risk of losing that relationship, or psychologists in the profession relying on this technology, and that they will lose this engagement and interest within people.
0: That's another worry, isn't it? And if you're struggling, would you rather talk to a human being or a computer? I think that's another decent question as well. If you're struggling, would you rather talk to a human being or a computer? And would you, I reckon the last one is, would you trust AI with your mental health? Would you trust AI with your mental health? Because I have heard incidences of chat GPT telling people that they should leave this earth. And that is disturbing.
7: Look, there's a couple of incidences, and again, this discussion is about, you know, how we use it to assist us. Sadly, there have been occasions where ChatGPT may suggest people coming off medication, may suggest particular actions that put their life at risk. You know, in my area, a big thing is like, is the legislation keeping up with this? As a psychologist, the hoops you have to jump through in terms of confidentiality, privacy, the regulation around it, and the same degree of regulation is not being applied to these, I guess, AI builders.
0: We've got a couple of takers on the line that want to have a chat with you. Paul in Cannington is first up. Hello, Paul.
16: Hey, yeah, Chris, you led into it perfectly. Look, just putting it out there, what the gentleman's saying, AI isn't real. It's just based on algorithms, on algorithms, on algorithms. And it's not real people who will tell you anything you want. And I just want to draw to, I follow this YouTube channel from this lawyer who was bringing up the case of this young fellow who was very impressionable.
7: Yep.
16: He actually believed by talking to AI that he was like the supreme being. And AI told him, yes, you are, and everything he wanted to hear. And, of course, he went into a psychotic state, and fortunately the police got him in time. They didn't charge him but sent him off to the appropriate mental health care. But people have got to be careful when they're using AI. You can probably use it as a guide, but it's not real. It's just not real. And that was a classic example in America where this young fella believed he was actually the second coming, and AI convinced him, and he actually believed it.
7: Paul, you look, you're spot on, and I really like you know saying you use it as a guide. Unfortunately, I think things are introduced, you know, and we start to just accept them kind of as real rather than critically having a look at that particular information. And as a psychologist of, you know, using it in between sessions, using it to, you know, put strategies in place, absolutely. But you're quite right. The AI basically just wants you to keep using it. Yeah. So it just tells you what you want to hear so that you keep using it.
0: You've got the two Chrises in the studio, Chrissy Morrissey and the fabulous Dr. Chris Harris, Principal Psychologist at Oceanic Wellbeing. We're talking mind matters, and today we're focusing on AI. Would you be happy to use AI for your mental health challenges that you may be experiencing? Have you done so? And what has been the outcome of said advice, positive or negative?
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0: We're putting two heads together here in the studio at 882 6PR. You've got Dr. Chris Harris and you've got Chrissy Morrissey, and we're talking mind matters. And the mind matter that we're interested in today is AI. Is it a friend or foe in terms of assisting people with their mental health? So if someone is, do you think that we are actually going towards a future where psychologists and AI can actually work together? Or, you know, are there some areas of mental health where you could see that happening?
7: Absolutely. So I think the, I'd like to think that AI isn't going to replace therapists, but AI is there to complement therapy. And there's some great ways of which we're already using that, whether it's using particular AI functions in between sessions. We have moved to, you know, recording sessions or helping with efficiency. And I read recently, you know, the same as like the internet didn't get rid of teachers, but AI has the potential to change how we use our time. And I think that's a really, really kind of good aspect. But I think we have to be cautious that it doesn't, you know, doesn't replace, humans. So I see a strong future in the use of technology as long as it's about assisting the therapist. In improving, you know, how you ultimately help the person.
0: Most of our texts that have come through are negative. I wouldn't bloody well trust an AI in any form for anything, especially a mental health service. Someone also said you need to speak to at least two professionally qualified persons. That's the personal opinion of one of our callers. I won't read out your names there. One of the questions is, what can a trained psychologist pick up that AI simply cannot, in your experience?
7: Okay, so AI can't pick up the emotional kind of elements, or nor the what we call consciousness. So AI can't kind of pick up the context of what a person is saying, the body language. A lot is, when we're connected, we feel connected, and that happens in the space between two people. If you and I are feeling connected, it kind of sits within that space, and we kind of have this sense of how we're relating to one another. And that gives us a sense of being heard, of being valued, of being seen, of somebody empathizing with our situation and kind of what it means to be another human being in that space. And fundamentally, AI is not able to pick up on that.
0: But you and I know that because we are in a good place. Someone who has got mental health issues may not be, so they look to AI to help them.
7: Absolutely. We've spoke many times about, and we just did before, which is it's expensive, it's inaccessible, long wait.
0: We're talking about to get an actual physical human being to help us.
7: Absolutely. Yeah. So the use of AI in order as a first port of call, absolutely can help people with coping strategies, can help with sleep, can help, especially around stress, around grief, around relationships. For me though, Chrissy, is that then that redirects people, or holds people perhaps until they see that face to face person, that they don't rely on that. And what I haven't seen in AI is that it's actively, indicating that you need to kind of make an appointment or go and see somebody in person.
0: Yeah. So at 3 o'clock in the morning when no one's available, your thoughts are maybe that it might be okay, but you need to keep in your head that you need to see a real human being.
7: Absolutely. WooBot, Wiser, are kind of two ones where you can access at 3 a.m. And we know that mental health doesn't happen in this vacuum during business hours.
0: That's right.
7: And so the availability of using that in out of hours and redirecting, absolutely.
0: Dr. Chris, our two heads will have to go back to one now because I need to let you go and we need to move on. We've got the 10 o'clock news coming up. But thank you for coming in today, sharing your expertise with us. Where can we find you if we would like some help in this sphere?
7: In Subiaco at Oceanic Wellbeing. 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
0: What I want to take you first is to go up on a magical adventure. And I'm giving you the opportunity to win two family passes to a very special event called Harry Potter, a Forbidden Forest Experience, which is being held here in Perth. So for those of you who are in particular, maybe a Harry Potter super fan who knows everyone of his spells by heart, or, you know, maybe someone who doesn't really know what a muggle is next, it doesn't matter. You're going to enjoy this. It's going to be the most beautiful, magical experience. So it's being held up in the Perth Hills and they are being transformed. The Jorgson Park in Kalamunda is going to be transformed. So you remember, if you were listening earlier on the program during gardening, we had a chat to the team at Kings Park about Lightscape, which is lighting up Kings Park for the next 7 weeks. Well, Kalamunda is going to be illuminated as well with a very special nighttime trail that's inspired by the Harry Potter and Fantastic Beast film. So visitors are going to get to wander through a forest that's filled with magical creatures, spellcasting experiences, special effects, soundscapes, interactive displays. Sounds good. It's the very first time this experience has come to WA. It's been all over the world. And we are very, very lucky today to have Brianna Gable online with us, who is the creative producer of this particular extravaganza. Hello, Brianna Gable.
12: Hi, Hi, Chrissy. How are you?
0: I am well. Where do we find you in the world today?
12: I am actually in Kalamunda.
0: You're sitting in Kalamunda today. That's very exciting. How did Kalamunda manage to find its way onto the list of destinations for the Harry Potter Forbidden Experience?
12: You know, we have quite an extensive team who works in our feasibility and looks at different venues. And we've done two different Australia shows before, and Perth was next on the list. And we worked with the local Kalamunda Council and found this perfect venue.
0: Fantastic. Tell us about the venue. I said it was in a park.
12: Yes. So a little bit about the venue. It's in Jorgensen Park. And we kind of have all the lights and get to walk through it. And we tend to work with existing trails to make the show happen and the best experience for the guests.
0: So how long is the trail then? Is it through the actual bushland itself? Because I know the one in Kings Park, it's easier for us to conceptualise. But those who haven't been up to Jorgensen Park, take us and how does the trail work and how long is it?
12: Yeah, so it's about 1.2 kilometers. Guests get to enter via what we call the village, where you could get some food, you could get some drink themed, all of the themes of Harry Potter. And then you enter through the merchandise area, mm-hmm. and then you get to start the trail and see the creatures along the way and have a 1.2 kilometer walk, taking pictures, enjoying all the interactives with the family. And then there's something that is like a mid-trail point where you get to break and have some more interactive, sit down, have some lovely butter beer, and then get to continue on your journey. And this is all in a chronological order like the books.
0: Ah, okay. So if you're not a Harry Potter fan, will you get this experience? Or this really is something that, is, if you're a Harry Potter fan, you get the most out of it?
12: You will absolutely still get the experience that everyone else gets because there's interactives and you get to take pictures with them all. And it's for Harry Potter fans and non-Harry Potter fans alike.
0: Why do you think Harry Potter still captures people's imaginations? I mean, it's been more than 30 years since that first book was published. I can remember reading it back before I had my first of my kids.
12: You know, honestly, I think it's one of those stories that just go through generation from generation. We see a lot of millennials incorporating their kids now, and it just keeps getting passed down the storyline, everything about it. People just love it.
0: Yeah. So how long is it running for then, Brianna? How long do we have it?
12: It's a limited engagement, so it will start on June 12th, and it will be in Jorgensen Park for a short time.
0: Okay, and what's the cost involved to go along?
12: So it really ranges, depending on the day, the time. It ranges depending on how many family members you have. So it could be from 40.
0: Joe, Brianna, I read the last book to my kids. And it took me probably 3 years after it came out to actually read it because I just did not want the world of Harry Potter to end.
12: Yeah, it's such a captivating story. And honestly, I've read the books multiple times and watched the films multiple times. I love it.
0: Yeah. Well, this is a lovely opportunity for us to see something special. It's been shown in different places around the world. Really lucky for us to get it up here in Kalamunda, and it'll be a lovely addition to things to do during the school holidays.
12: Absolutely.
0: Excellent.
12: Fun for the whole family.
0: Thanks, Brianna. Brianna Gable, creative producer of Harry Potter, the Forbidden Forest Experience, which is being held up at Jorgensen Park on Crescent Road in Kalamunda. And you can jump onto their website, find out a little bit more about the tickets. As she says, it's 1.2 kilometres in length. It should take you around 60 to 90 minutes. The walking trail itself takes around 45 to 75 minutes. So plan to go for a while. And it's Kalamunda, so please plan to take something really, really warm, like maybe your big freeze beanie from last night. If you've got one, that would be a good idea. Coming up, we are going to travel out to the country and we're going to find out about yabbies in Table Talk today.
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0: When West Australia, when we think about West Australian exports, we usually think about things like iron ore, we think about wheat, we think about beef, we think about lobster, we think about rye. But what if I told you that a WA farming family is exporting little creatures called yabbies all over the world, and not just a few yabbies either. From a farm here in regional Western Australia, Mary Nenke, who's who we're about to speak to, and her family have built a business supplying restaurants, wholesalers and seafood lovers far beyond Perth, Western Australia. This is one of those great Australian success stories, and taking something that many of us grew up catching in dams as kids and turning them into a thriving export business. So how do you do that? How do you go from a few yabbies in a dam, farm dam, to supplying customers around the globe? And why are chefs and diners prepared to pay good money for these little freshwater crustaceans? And actually, what are yabbies even doing in Western Australia? Because the marron is the small crustacean that we usually talk about, not the yabby. Joining us this morning is West Australian farmer Mary Nenke. Welcome to the table, Mary.
29: Good morning, Chrissy.
0: Can you take us back to the beginning? How did a WA farming family end up in the yabby business in the first place?
29: Well, when my husband and I were first married, we came home from our honeymoon to our workman who'd been at our wedding, but he was very upset because he had three dams on the farm that he'd put yabbies in, and they'd been, locals had helped themselves while he was at our wedding.
0: Oh,
29: so, well, for me it was amazing because I'd actually grown up and spent a lot of time in Mandurah, and actually was in Mandurah when I met Michael. And I just love my crustaceans. So to find yabbies in the dam was just like, oh, Christmas. It was just amazing. So we used to have big yabby parties. We'd invite our friends, and it was, yes, it's part, became part of our lives. We are blessed with six children, and in 1991 we had three in boarding school and one in university, and we had the recession we had to have, which, you know, everyone at the moment is feeling the hurt of the high interest rates, but then they were, you know, between 17 and 20%. The cost of educating our children, because we don't have any, you know, we didn't have any local high schools, was astronomical. So it was a case of stop spending and what can we do to improve our income. And Michael had been farming yabbies as a hobby in the 80s. Our son caught 50 kilos. We went to sell them to the wholesalers of the day. They didn't want them. They went back in the dam. Within an hour, our lives changed forever because friends rang that had relations with a restaurant in Perth that wanted 20 kilos of yabbies in Northbridge. And that was 1991. By 1994, we actually entered the export market.
0: Wow, it's a huge... I feel like I should have gone back one step further to starting with yabbies 101, because what exactly is a yabby and how is it different from marin that West Australians know and love?
29: Okay. Yabbies are actually, well, they're all freshwater crayfish. So there are various species across Australia. So there's the warm water species up in Queensland, the red claw, and then, of course, there's the yabbies came from Victoria. These are Pteryx albidus, and you get Pteryx destructa. And, you know, they're just slightly different looking at them. In Western Australia, our actual species are marin in the southwest, and in the coast there were gill geese, and kunaks were further inland. Out in the wheat belt, there was nothing, and they were actually introduced to the wheat belt back in the 1930s. People used to say they brought yabbies to clean the dams. I don't believe them. I think they brought them to eat because they are absolutely delicious.
0: Can you explain to our listeners, because obviously you have three dams on your farm, and I know you've said there's certain circumstances, we just won't go into them today, but you know, you've had to pull back who you supply to around the world. But how do you get enough supply to make this a commercial venture? Because certainly you probably couldn't do that with just three dams.
29: Well, no, we've actually got 20 on our farm, and okay, most, and you know, we've actually got some that don't operate as well. But most farmers have a lot of dams. And if there's any farmers out there listening, just give us a call, because we would love your yabbies, because the demand is there and people just love eating them. And so we actually buy them from other farmers. They go through a process of purging them so that empties the gut, so they actually taste sweet. If you just go and pull some yabbies out of the dam and eat them, they can be very muddy and not nice. But when they are purged, you just, and steamed, you won't believe how delicious they are. I'm actually slaving to give them myself. So, yeah.
0: I know that our team at Destination WA, one of the other programs that I moonlight on, have been fortunate enough to go along to Kambinata Yabbies and see how you operate. And you just mentioned that you do welcome people out there now because you have the farm cottages. So can people come out and see the whole process and be part of it?
29: Absolutely. As one of our attractions to staying with us is we actually offer a free tour of our operations. And that includes not just the yabbies, but our farming operations and the big machinery used in the cropping program as well. And, of course, our shearing shed function centre, which is full of memorabilia of the past, because the farm's been in the family since 1912. So there's a lot of history there. As you drive up the drive, you'll see these tiny little machines that they used to use in the early days, and of course then you get to climb aboard the big machines that we use today, and of course hold the yabbies. If you have a look at our Facebook, you'll see some pictures of excited international visitors holding our yabbies and getting photographs with them.
0: Mary, I've got a couple of questions from you, for you. One from Lisa on the text line who's asked, can you please ask Mary, do yabbies and kunaks taste the same at all? That's Lisa in Ellenbrook.
29: They are similar. Yeah, yabbies and kunaks are similar.
0: And Chris in Maylands is online. So let's see what Chris has to add to this conversation. Hello, Chris.
1: G'day, Chrissy and guest. I was brought up catching kunaks, yabbies, jilgies, marin, you name it. We actually had a couple of dams up in Sawyers Valley. We used to basically harvest them, breed them. We used to throw in car tyres into the... And they used to... the marin used to just get into the tractor tyres. It was just easier to pull them up. And, that's how we used to easily catch them. But I did actually catch a couple of red claw. You were talking about the Queensland red claw.
29: Yes.
1: I actually caught a couple of those back in the 70s. I actually caught a couple. So they must have been introduced as well. I do remember them because I had a red claw. So, but I actually, just on personal, I actually prefer jilgies over yabbies. I think jilgies are, they're a little bit smaller, just marginally smaller. But I actually prefer the taste. I think they're a lot sweeter and a more delicate flavour than the yabbies. It just might be my personal preference.
0: It might be the way you're
1: just wondering what you think.
0: Might be the way you're prepping them, yeah.
29: I would actually remark that you were probably eating yabbies, because when we first started our business, we thought we had jilgies in our dam, and then we thought we had kunaks in our dams, and then fisheries came along and they identified them and they said they're yabbies. Mm-hmm. Quite honestly, I mean, our freshwater crayfish, particularly the cold water species, which is what all of these are, the red claw is not a cold water species. It's a warm water species. It grows in the warmer territories up north, and we don't want it in WA. I would actually dispute the flavour. I don't think you'd beat freshwater crayfish steamed.
0: Mary, you'll have to go back and find that dam and see if you can pull any more out and see if the offspring can be DNA tested. Hey, it has been lovely to have a chat with you. We have run out of time, sadly, for Table Talk, but it's been lovely to get a taste of what Cambonata yabbies do. Whereabouts do we travel to if we want to come down and see you in person?
29: To a little town called Cochrane, which is 300 kilometres southeast of Perth. We're due north of Albany. Two and a half hours from Albany, only just over an hour from Wave Rock. There's amazing amount of things to see out there. There's an emu farm, and of course there's Lake Dumbuyung, where Donald Campbell broke his water speed record, and Lake Grace, where they've actually got some of our yabbies on the lake.
0: Lots to see, lots to do, and then at night time you can settle back into Mary's farm cottages and enjoy a yabby or three or four or maybe more. Thank you, Mary.
29: Thank you, Chrissy.
21: 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Got something to say? Call 6PR 133-882. 6PR.
3: It's 15 degrees at 5 o'clock. Good morning, I'm Philippa Maher. Former Australian of the Year and pioneering medical researcher Professor Richard Scollier has died. Sarah Wiedersen reports.
4: Professor Richard Scollier was diagnosed with a grade 4 glioblastoma in 2023 and given just months to live. But he defied the terrible odds to live well beyond the grim prognosis after undergoing experimental treatment. He bravely fought the disease in the public eye, capturing the heart of the nation through sharing his powerful message of hope and perseverance. The acclaimed melanoma expert was named Australian of the Year in 2024 alongside his colleague at the Melanoma Institute, Professor Georgina Long. In his final message penned before his death, Professor Scollier urged all Australians to pursue their dreams and passions with humility, love and compassion. He was 59. Sarah Wiedersehen reporting.
5: The Prime Minister is remembering Professor Scolia as a remarkable man with one of the nation's biggest hearts. This year's King's Birthday Honours List has recognised more than 900 Australians for their contribution to the nation. Gender equality advocate and former Senator Natasha Scott-Despoja is one of five to be bestowed the Companion of the Order of Australia, recognising eminent achievement and merit of the highest degree in service to Australia. Recipients in WA include former Treasurer Ben Wyatt, who's been named an Officer of the Order of Australia for distinguished service to the people and Parliament of WA, the Indigenous community, corporate governance and the not-for-profit sector. Others recognised include Bradley Wood for services to the tourist and hospitality industry and Stirling Mayor and current head of WALGA, Mark Irwin. They have been awarded a Member of the Order of Australia. Israel's air defences have intercepted a barrage of ballistic missiles fired directly from Iran into northern Israel. It marked the first direct Iranian bombardment since a fragile ceasefire took effect in early April, with today also marking 100 days since the conflict began. Ukrainian President Volodymyr Zelensky is holding emergency defence talks in London with the leaders of Britain, France and Germany. The meeting follows a Russian drone strike which partially destroyed an old nuclear fuel

0: Friday at 50,866, the dollar's buying 70.3 US cents and 12,718 Indonesian rupiah.
1: With the 6PR app, you have the power of 6PR in the palm of your hand. So add it to your phone now. Perth 6PR.
0: Alexander Zverev has finally won his maiden major tennis title. Craig Gabriel reports from the French Open.
2: Alexander Zverev bookended the final score with 6-1 sets as he defeated Flavio Cobolli to win Roland Garros 6-1, 4-6, 6-4, 6-7, 6-1 in 4 hours, 16 minutes. He wondered and hoped if he would get the chance to lift a Grand Slam trophy, having lost 3 previous finals. But this was his best chance, and boy, did he have to fight for it. Cobolli put up an incredibly spirited effort, but in the end, he was running out of gas as Zverev hung on. Craig Gabriel, Paris.
0: Carlton is now just a win outside the top 10 after an ugly 5-point victory over Essendon at the MCG. Harry Mackay kicking 3 goals in the win, the 4th in a row for interim Blues coach Josh Fraser. And Jai Sarong was the hero for Sydney, snapping a last-minute winner in Sydney's 2-point win over St Kilda. That's the latest news and sport.
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3: G'day, Matt Tilley here, CEO of Fight MND. 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
0: Showers with a possible afternoon storm today. We're heading for 21 degrees and we've got rain all week. Temperatures staying in the high teens. Right now it's 15. More news at 5.30 on Perth 6PR.
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0: Already 5:08, 133-882. If you would like to join us on the program, we would love to hear from you. World Oceans Day, World Brain Tumor Day, and Name Your Poison Day. What's your poison, Millsy? How are you? Good morning.
1: I'm very religious today, Carl. Probably religion would be my poison today. I went to a First Communion yesterday. I hadn't been to a First Communion for a long, long, long, long time. It was my great-nephew, Jax, who got the old First Communion done, and two kids that were in the group had the same names as my grandchildren. I couldn't believe it. Such a small world. Such a small world. But I had a great weekend. I actually went out with Seb's mum yesterday, which was a beautiful thing. And
0: did you know this, Seb?
2: Hello, Seb. I didn't know Millsy was there, but yeah, hello.
0: Good morning, Seb.
2: I was aware there was a lunch that I
1: good morning.
2: Picked

0: some leftovers up from today.
1: There's a bit of leftovers for you.
0: Well, considering you were there, I didn't think there would be.
1: I didn't eat much.
0: Really?
1: I was very disciplined. I was a driver, so I had to drive home, which was good. And then we drove home, watched the footy, which was a good game last night, which is good. And the footy's on today. You'll hear it here on 6PR. A
2: couple of good games, actually, when you consider the Sydney comeback and what they had to do and then last night's game. So, yeah, and last one today. And the big freeze, of course, as we do try and raise as much money for M&D. The beanies sold out at the Eagles game really quickly. That was awesome.
1: I saw one for sale at a Liquorland in Cloverdale yesterday.
2: Yeah.
1: Of all places, and I thought, wow, there was only one or two left in the box, so they're obviously very popular. Well done to Fremantle. That was just a demolition of North Melbourne, who will start warm favourites against the West Coast Eagles, who I thought were pretty gallant against Port Adelaide, but again, the market got it right and suggested that Port Adelaide would win. But tell you what, Freo, I mean, unless something dramatic happens, they're going to finish in the top two, and it'd be hard not to see them in a grand final. I know that people say, I don't mock them. Well, just have some confidence that you can actually do it. The Saints imploded again, 30-odd points up, and we lose again. You know, I don't know. It just does your head in. Just does your head in.
2: Naz back makes a difference, though. Look at him.
1: He's such a good player. Yeah. See, I've got a soft spot for Sydney as well because of Coxie, but not yesterday. How good's Heaney, mate? Can he win the Brownlow?
2: Yeah, he can.
1: Every game I've watched, he just kind of dominates.
2: He can.
1: So strong.
2: He stands out.
1: And well done to Harley Reid. Mate, I've never been a great rap on Harley, but, mate, he is so physically strong now, isn't he? Like, the way he just gets rid of opponents is quite remarkable for a man of his size.
2: Yeah, I think that... Like, the one thing that he has, and I don't know if he was martially arts trained, but, you know, when he does his palm, you know, when he fends off, that's the old martial arts where you go for the sternum move, and he just executes that so well. But now that he's a couple of years down the track, you know, the work that he does where he just takes on other players physically and just runs straight at them, is really impressive. So, yeah, I mean, he's challenging his energy better. You know, he still does a few little silly things, but that's just the way he is.
1: Danielle Laidley only gave 110 to the West Coast. It was to our man, Tom McCarthy, who set up a goal from defence, and he seems like a sweeper with some nut. He should have kicked the first goal again. Did you see that he had the opportunity? And oh, no, that was our man, the Freo Docker man. Sorry. Yeah, I have to bring that up with him when he comes on later in the week. But well done. He was good. So he gets 10 votes. The next best is 8. So Laidley obviously rates him.
2: Yeah. No, he's playing well. He's distributing the footy beautifully, I think, you know, from a skill perspective. And I think, you know, the thing that is obvious, I mean, the young bloke that came into the game, Hunt Kahan, I think it was. Sorry? Or isn't it right? Hall Kahan?
3: Hall Kahan,
2: who plays for Adelaide, number 40. So he's the new guy.
1: Right.
2: Mid-season pick, only picked up a week or so ago, straight in, bang. So a bit like McCarthy, came straight in, bang, and didn't look out of place. So, you know, these guys are there, and they've got a little bit of a track record that they've put on the board. And, you know, I go back to Matthew Prittis at West Coast, and you can go through other players that have come in as more mature age players and just done really, really well. You know, I'd like to see, Paul Hazelby said it during our broadcast on the weekend, that he'd like to see a restriction on the underage players or the guys that have just left school in a draft and go into the national draft to around two a club.
1: Yep.
2: And then make sure that the others are actually playing a mature age footy, because there's a lot to be said. I mean, even Milan Murdoch's another example of a player who's, you know, not 18 like a dart playing against underage players, because in Victoria they don't play senior footy. They're not allowed to.
1: No.
2: They play against their peers. So yeah, that it'll be something that I think more clubs should actually adhere to and invest in if they are really serious about bringing in good quality players.
1: Yeah. When's the last time a caretaker coach won four in a row for his first four games? Can anyone find anyone that's ever done that before? Like, the caretaker coach is brought in after the coach goes and this bloke's won four.
2: Mm.
1: Well done with Carlton, which is quite remarkable. The King's birthday on us today. A lot of people that we know.
2: Rove McManus.
1: We'll talk to a few today on the program, but well done to all those people that received those gongs. I thought we might go for a UK song because it comes from the King, so to speak. So therefore we thought we'd go for the best of British this morning. So I need a British song for the Get You Going song. Speaking of British, you might want to nominate Sir Elton John. Elton was actually frisked by the Italian police at an airport. You would think everyone would know who Elton John was, and you would think, well, Elton John's not a terrorist, surely. But there goes to show that everyone can be frisked at an airport. Have you been frisked at an airport, like physically patted down, touched?
2: Yeah,
1: your entire body, inside and out?
2: Yeah.
1: You have?
2: Yeah.
1: Really? Where was this?
2: Oh, I've had it a couple of times in in travels. Why wouldn't you be frisked down?
1: Inside cavity search, that type of thing.
2: They didn't frisk him in his cavity.
1: No, I'm asking you, though. Have you ever been?
2: No, I've not had my frisking my cavity, but it's very different to what Elton John experienced. But yes, I have been patted down. Yes.
1: Yeah. No, I've never had that experience either.
2: Well,
1: you know, it gets always picked up when we go travelling, particularly over in Europe.
2: What?
1: The dish.
2: Yeah.
1: And? Always.
3: She looks dodgy.
1: Oh, she looks Middle Eastern to some degree. Not that she's Middle Eastern.
2: But why does that matter?
1: I don't know. Yeah. She just looks suspect. And also, you know, she's got a different frame than most people.
2: But hang on. Half the people that are frisking you are Middle Eastern.
1: Yeah. Well,
2: if you go to the airport.
1: Maybe
2: so
1: they fancy it.
2: Why does that matter?
1: I don't know. But you ask her. She always says, why does it always me that gets frisked?
2: Yeah. So she doesn't have anything metal inside her that beeps off?
1: I've got metal.
2: Yeah, and do you go off?
1: No, I go under. Yeah, it's just
2: so
1: bad.
2: you've got metal in you.
1: I've got metal in my legs and my feet.
2: And you don't, and it doesn't go off?
1: No.
2: Really?
1: No.
2: I've got plenty of mates that go through and their knees go off all the time.
1: Yeah.
2: So why doesn't yours?
1: I don't know, mate. Don't know. But I've got x-rays to show that it's in there.
2: Huh.
1: You would like to see them.
2: No, that's weird that it doesn't go off though when you go through.
1: No, it doesn't go off. No.
2: All right.
1: Has anyone ever had an internal inspection at an airport? It could be awkward, wouldn't it? You wouldn't do it in the open.
2: Who's going to tell you? Who's going to tell you if they've had an internal inspection at an airport?
1: Seb?
2: Mate, I actually don't want to hear from anybody. So please do not ring us. Can we just move on to some serious news rather than talking about this? Is that okay?
1: Yes. Oh, well,
2: take a break, mate.
1: That's not serious.
2: You need a rest.
1: That's not serious.
2: You need to go and have a lay down.
1: Elton John. Why would you frisk Elton John?
2: He didn't have that.
1: I know, but he got frisked.
2: So what? No, mate, I wouldn't even know what he looked like.
1: Oh, you've got to be kidding.
2: I wouldn't know what he looked like. I mean, there'd be young people out there that wouldn't even know what he looks like.
3: Seb, I know what Elton John
2: is. He does because he works here.
3: Mm.
2: But there'd be plenty of young kids out there that wouldn't even know Elton John.
1: So they couldn't identify him in a lineup?
2: No.
1: Clint
2: absolutely
1: Eastwood?
2: Not. No.
1: Could you identify Clint Eastwood?
3: I think so.
2: See,
3: not as confident as Elton John. Yeah, not as confident.
2: How could you, mate? I mean, you've got to remember, a lot of these...
1: What about the Pope? You know, dressed with a funny hat and all that kind of stuff.
2: Yeah, and he took his shirt off and we got him in the Baywatch uniform, so that was all good. It worked out beautifully. Yeah. But if I took Jacko and got a line-up of kids at primary school and put Jacko there, even though he's played, you know, all the games for West Coast and he'd be one of their most decorated players, the kids wouldn't know who he was.
1: Yeah,
2: and that's just a little local example. Yeah. So Elton John, mate, at the end of the day, most people aren't going to, if they're young, they're not going to know who he is.
1: Anyway, he was.
2: And they're not going to care either.
1: He was quoted at the end of the experience to say, don't worry, I'm still standing. Good.
2: I'm going
1: really
2: home.
1: Good for a Monday.
2: Goodbye. See, I'm leaving you here on your own.
1: Serious news coming up next.
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2: Good morning, 20 after 5, 15 degrees, warm morning this morning and a fair bit of rain forecast today. We'll jump into the weather a little bit more detail later on in this hour, but only a top of 21 and up to 35 millimetres is being forecast today. So, yeah, take it easy out there on the roads today.
1: I noticed the outdoor table had a bit of moisture on it this morning, Carl, so we obviously got some rain overnight, so that's good. We need as much rain as we can get. The King's Birthday list we mentioned earlier is out and about. 949 recipients in the King's Birthday Honours list has been unveiled, led by Professor David Blair and Ben White, who both got AOs. Anthony Beach, Chris Allison, Sue Gordon, you might remember her from netball. Craig Hollywood, he's got a good story. Craig's the guy that used to go around cutting hair for the homeless. And a heap of pollies, Mark Irwin, Bob Kachira, Mick Murray, David Templeman, Bradley Woods. Well done to all those people. Trevor Barron, you know Trev, don't you?
2: I do. I met Trev when I first turned up at Subiaco in about 1985.
1: Well, I reckon we should track him down. He's got services to Lawn Bowls, but as you say, he's been involved with lots of things. He got an OAM, which is good. Wanda Bird for horse racing and services to Collie. Also got an OAM. Chris Lewis, your mate, for services to the AFL and Indigenous community, got an OAM. And Michelle Turby got an OAM as well. So there's some of the West Aussies, which is very exciting for them and their families. All the very best to you. You would have heard on the news, terrible news about the passing of Professor Richard Scollier, a former Australian of the Year, passed away at the age of just 59, Carl, after battling brain cancer. Really a brave man and certainly inspired a lot of people with what he had to say.
2: Yeah, well, I think with the research that he basically used himself on, I mean, he was the guinea pig, but he was the expert in the field, and he used himself to try and further medicine for others. So, yeah, very, very courageous and sad, and condolences to his family today.
1: Speaking of sad, we lost a man, 35, Daniel Turpin, off the coast down there in Albany on Saturday. He was spear fishing and got taken by a shark, which is not good, right in front of his family, and they've basically put out a statement, your heart bleeds for them. I mean, it's just an awful thing, isn't it? Spear fishing ever been, do you think you're in more danger as a spear fisherman than any other kind of object under the water? Being dressed like in a, you know, a dark suit, etc.
2: Well, I mean, look, you obviously going into an environment where you, there's always going to be risk. But ultimately sharks are a scavenger and they go for the sick. Weak, because you look at a shark in a natural environment, they're not necessarily eating all the fish that are just swimming around healthily around them. What they'll do though is that they'll eat the sick, weak and injured. And so human beings don't swim like a healthy fish. Okay. So the one thing that you've got to understand is that if you are just paddling around the water, splashing or whatever, and a shark's around, then it's likely in the way that you're swimming, it's likely that you're going to be the one that's going to get eaten, because a shark just sees you as being sick, weak and injured and so goes bang.
1: Okay, that's a good, I didn't know that. The Cook government is in advanced talks with a new supplier to bolster its $200 shark deterrent rebate program after the collapse of the key manufacturer. What was that called? Shark had a name. Shark Repel or it's people were swearing by it. Others said it didn't work. But anyway, it went into, well, it collapsed basically and the government is saying we might put some money into it and bring it back. So if you could put a device on you whilst you were skin diving or surfing.
2: You're talking shark bands or what are you?
1: Yeah, there was a thing that was a repellent that, not a repellent, it was like a buzzer that you'd have in the water that would repel any form of shark going near you.
2: Yeah, so Ocean Guardians were the ones that had a couple of devices on market. So the repeller, it was a V2 surf device.
1: Repeller, was it? Okay.
2: Well, that was one of the products that was available, but there's a new manufacturer now called Centennial Ocean Systems, which is a Freedom 8 dive product, which is what they're talking about, which was formerly a shark shield device, which was as Ocean Guardian. But anyway, it's something I've taken these things and used them. And, mate, we've had the shark bands over the side and the shark's still hanging around.
1: Right. I wonder if they came close to you, though, whether that would be enough to kind of scare them away.
2: Oh, look, some of them work to a point, but, yeah. You know.
1: Like I think if someone manufactured one and said, right, put me in a shark tank full of great whites I haven't eaten for 3 weeks and see what happens and they don't go near him, then you'd say, oh, yeah, we should put money into that. Pauline Hanson is up in the polls yet again. She's surged to be more popular than Labor now and the coalition way back. So she's polling around about 31% of the primary vote at the moment in front of Labor on 30 and the coalition just over 18%.
2: As I said, I haven't heard from one Labor voter that's actually going to vote not for Labor.
1: Right.
2: So, you know, like everyone can do all the polling they like, but ultimately when we have a look at the most recent elections around the place, has anything changed? And the answer to that is no.
1: Right.
2: So is it likely to change? At some point, but not for a while.
1: Fresh details emerging, Carl, about the alleged Bondi terrorists who's facing life behind bars.
2: The police have been visiting him and he's been crying and he's going to use the defence that his old man influenced him.
1: Yeah, pretty well. You summarised it beautifully.
2: Yeah. So what's surprising about that?
1: What is surprising? Surprising that he's in tears in his cell. Should we feel sorry for him? I'm not. Are you?
2: No, I don't feel sorry for him at all. But what's the point of having the cell?
1: Don't know. Don't know. A new report says that Australia's school curriculum should be overhauled and stripped back to 3 days of core content, with edubabble also removed and reverse declining education standards. So we go back to the writing and arithmetic and all the basics that you need to survive in life, and you get rid of all the other stuff that the kids learn and just concentrate on that being what you really need to move forward. That is in the news today as well. We're looking for British songs today for our song of the day. What have you got for us? 133-882. It's 27 past five.
15: 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Got something you want to say? You're in the right place. This is Perth 6PR. Give us a call on 133-882.
16: Taking a first look at the roads this morning. Travelling well, Mitchell Kwinana, Graham Farmer and the tunnel. No major delays. Reed Row or Tonkin Highway and the CBD also getting a pretty good run. I'm Rob Beaver on Perth's traffic leader, 6PR.
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2: 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The songs, we're looking for a song out of the UK today.
1: Yeah, I mean, you could go The Beatles, you could go Queen, you could go Oasis, the same, Adele. Any different one. Yeah, good. David Bowie would be there. And The Kinks, just to name a few. 1-3-3-8-8-2. 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
22: It's 16 degrees at 5:30. Good morning, I'm Philippa Maher. The Prime Minister is remembering Professor Richard Scollier as a remarkable man with one of the nation's biggest hearts. The former Australian of the Year has lost his battle with brain cancer, dying in Sydney at the age of 59. Diagnosed in 2023 and given only months to live, Professor Scollier outlived his prognosis, undergoing experimental treatment. Anthony Albanese says he inspired all of us through his courage, and his name will be spoken when a cure to brain cancer is found. More than 900 Australians have been recognised in this year's King's Birthday Honours List for their contribution to the nation. WA recipients include former Treasurer Ben Wyatt, who's been named an Officer of the Order of Australia for distinguished services to the people and Parliament of WA, the Indigenous community, corporate governance and to the not-for-profit sector. Others recognised are former politician David Templeman, Bradley Woods for services to the tourist and hospitality industry, and Stirling Mayor and current head of WALGA, Mark Irwin, as well as HIV and AIDS advocate Mark Reed, who's been involved in combating the disease for 40 years. He says he's humbled to be recognised.
23: I'm still involved because stigma and discrimination is still a major issue for people living with HIV. So it's been a journey for me around education, about rights, and it's about been about working with people with HIV over 40 years.
22: The Prime Minister's net approval rating has plunged to a record low of -24, according to the latest news poll. 60% of surveyed voters are now dissatisfied with Anthony Albanese's performance, matching lows not been seen since the Abbott government in 2015. Nearly 70% of respondents said Australian politics is overdue for a major shake-up. Tensions have spiked in the Middle East as the conflict hits its 100th day following direct Iranian missile strikes on Israeli territory. Tehran launched the retaliatory waves after Israel carried out a deadly airstrike on a militant command centre in Beirut. In finance, the Dow Jones closed down 695 points on Friday at 50,866. The dollar is buying 70.2 US cents and 12,707 Indonesian rupiah.
15: 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NAB, more than money.
22: Carlton is now just a win outside the top 10 after a 5-point victory over Essendon at the MCG. Harry Mackay kicking 3 goals in the win, the 4th in a row for interim Blues coach Josh Fraser. Jai Sarong was the hero for Sydney, snapping a last-minute winner in their 2-point win over St Kilda. The Swans recruit says it was the sweetest moment of his career so far.
0: I reckon I kicked the sealer at Box Hill last year against Williamstown. That was probably as close to that, but that was pretty special in front of a huge SCG crowd, absolutely pumping on a Sunday arvo.
22: In tennis, Alexander Zverev has won his first major title, taking out the French Open, beating Italian Flavio Cobolli in 5 sets. And Kimi Antonelli has extended his lead in Formula One, taking out the Monaco Grand Prix ahead of Lewis Hamilton. That's the latest news and sport.
15: The latest 6BR Perth Sports.
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16: There's been a breakdown in Morley Tonkin Highway southbound near Morley Drive East. That left emergency lane is blocked. Towing services are on site. Make sure you drop your speed and drive it carefully. Otherwise, the Mitchell Freeway travelling well, Quinana northbound, heating up Mortimer Road through to Thomas Road. With traffic every 10 minutes, I'm Rob Beaver on 6PR.
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22: Showers with a possible storm this afternoon, heading for 21 degrees. Then we've got rain all week. Showers mainly in the morning tomorrow with 18. A possible shower Wednesday with 18. Showers Thursday and Friday with 19 degrees and more rain for the weekend. Right now it's 16. More news at 6 o'clock on Perth 6.
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2: 23 to 6, good morning.
15: Millsy and Carl's mailbag.
27: You've got mail.
1: Now, a number of people are concerned about your welfare, Carl, this morning. So Kev said, morning boys, loving the banter today. Though Carl seems a little downhearted this morning. Not his normal bouncy stuff. Hope he's okay. Are you okay? Did something happen?
2: Fine,
1: I should have asked. Has anything happened to you on the weekend?
2: No, not really. I wish there would have been.
1: So
2: no.
1: You're disappointed with your life at the moment, is that what you're saying?
2: No, I'm fine. Thanks.
1: Right.
2: Yeah.
1: Okay. Good. So you're all right?
2: Yeah, I'm fine. So good.
1: It's good to ask though. And I think it is very kind of Kev and someone else earlier in the morning also said the same thing about you. But it's good.
2: Blathlane. Well, it depends about
1: it depends
2: what the topics are. Like there's some topics.
1: But you just get agitated, whereas normally you just kind of laugh it off and go.
2: No, well, there's lots of things to get agitated about in the so-called lucky country right now. Don't take me down that path.
1: Right.
2: So if you want to dig deep dive into a few things going on in our world, then I'll go down that path if you like.
1: No.
2: But that could be disastrous.
1: No, we don't want that.
2: You could call me the Kane volcano. What is it called? The volcano.
28: Yes. Right. You are trying to be like Kane.
2: Want to talk to me about being Kane? Yeah, no, we can go there if you want.
1: I don't want to go there. Now, right. We're looking for British songs this morning, Seb. There's been a few that have come through.
6: Yeah, lots in the last
7: What do you like?
6: This one by Supergrass was suggested first. I don't know who by.
1: Okay, not bad. We're going for the best of British this morning because it's the King's birthday honour list today. I did personally like, this isn't bad. But we play a bit of Queens. Not like we don't play much Queens, so it probably doesn't get a look in for that. What about The Clash? Have we got much of The Clash?
6: We've got Blur, Park Life.
1: Oh, yeah, good.
6: Suggested a fair bit. And then The Clash, Rock the Casbah.
1: Yeah, good. So there's some good songs over the years. You'll have to
2: any modern ones?
1: Select one.
2: Any new modern stuff out of the UK, or is it all old ones?
1: I'm not too sure. Not based on the nominees that have come through so far, but if you're looking for something modern that people will love, then give us a hoy, 133-882. Someone's questioning Chris Allison's gong because of activities that he's been involved with over recent times, particularly with the ATO. Well, I don't make those decisions. They would be vetted, wouldn't they, Carl? Like, when you do get nominated for a gong, you are vetted. They just
2: What gong are you talking about? Are you talking about the Queen's Honours List?
1: Yeah, yeah. Like an OAM or an AM or whatever you might get.
2: Well, I don't know how they're vetted, but...
1: They'd have to be vetted.
2: If you are nominated, then you can look up... I think you can Google it pretty easily, but you just get a group of people, four or five, I think, that fill out and nominate you and then... Essentially, I don't know, sits on the committee. But when you consider the list, I mean, you know, Rove McManus has got one for his services to what? Entertainment.
1: Yes. Yes.
2: That's interesting.
1: And sometimes, you know, there's more than one person.
2: There's lots of interesting ones on there and you think, oh, really?
1: Yep.
2: Yeah.
1: We move on to some more songs coming through, Seb. Ernie the Fastest Milk Cart in the West by Terry. I think we've played that a
6: newer.
1: Fair bit. Yeah. Yeah, no, well, I don't think that's that new, to be quite honest. It's been around for a while. So let us look at some other feedback. Ryan has responded via the email, breakfast@6pr.com.au. Are you guys aware of the absolute mess the Cook government has left the Fire and Rescue Service in at present? It's going to take a death for the media to put some hard questions to the government. Well, I think, Ryan, to be fair, I think Carl's been on this for quite some time, haven't you, Carl? Been raising the point for the fireys?
2: Well, he's talking about the Fire and Rescue Service Department at present, and he's put up a couple of posts, and one that he says, we struggle to find a starting point for this post. Murdoch Pump sacrificed a crew and specialised equipment tender. Vincent, first decommissioned to send staff to Hope Valley. Coburn, 3.4 decommissioned, unable to attend. And then goes, understaffed crew were mobilised at 3 a.m. To a structure fire. We've spoken to the union several times. They're still going through a pay dispute, which is now what we found out going to cost them more legally. This is the government, more legally than it would be to actually give the fireys the pay rise. The problem is that they are negotiating with nurses. They are negotiating with police, but these are all frontline workers that we need. And I think that, you know, given that our state is fairly well off, that these are probably some of the first people that we should be looking after because we need them. And quite frankly, we've seen a lot of the areas in, you know, when it comes to our protection and those, when you look at our record ramping and you think about the stress that's coming out in all of these surveys that are being done with doctors and GPs and all of those areas, then it's not going to get any better unless we do something about it.
1: Yeah, yeah.
2: No, and we're not.
1: Cool. So farmers are still killing wedge-tail eagles. Region is shameful. We can do better. Well, who's killing the wedge-tail eagles, though?
2: Nobody.
1: We just found that the eagle
2: there was a dead bird.
1: Other birds attack the wedge-tail eagle, don't they?
2: Yeah, but the best thing was the feedback off the back of that. Not the farmers. I showed you the feedback from all the people.
1: Yeah, and share it with the audience.
2: Well, I don't have the post in front of me. All we got is the picture.
1: That's
2: if you saw all the feedback that was actually underneath that picture, it actually went on about the actual eagle and about, you know. Anyway, I don't actually have. That was last week when we were looking at that.
1: Right. There was a bit of commentary on Jacko going down the slide for MMD and some other ideas. He finished up going down as a, look like a...
2: Baywatch
1: superstar.
2: Baywatch.
1: And you kept encouraging him to get his...
2: Kit off.
1: And
2: that was because everyone wanted him to take his shirt off, remember?
1: Well, yeah.
2: Yeah. And they enjoyed it, so he did. It was a good sport.
1: Actually. He did a good job.
2: He did a great job.
1: Lazari is in Guildford. G'day, Laz.
7: Yeah, hey, guys. My song is Always Look on the Bright Side of Life.
8: Turn out for the best. Always look on the bright side of life.
1: Very good. Clarification on Chris Ellison. There are two, the Mining Magnate. I think that's what... caller might have been referring to in the SMS, and the former poly and prominent lawyer, Chris Ellison, who's been awarded the honour. So you might be getting your wires crossed there. We move on and talk about the fact that the Fireys need more help from the government. That's from Paulie. We need a racetrack more, or do we need better trained firefighters and people that are willing to do the job? But everything comes back to the fire track, to the racetrack, doesn't it? It's like every government has an Achilles, and the previous government had the cockroach, which was the bell tower, as one of theirs. They're saying, well, you know what? Do we really need a racetrack? So every time there's a funding issue, they keep coming back to the racetrack, which is still doing its development there and still going great guns out there in Burswood. If you own that and there was a major event there, do you think people would be able to make a quid by renting out their units?
2: What, the units that are adjacent to it?
1: Yeah, well, I mean, you'd have a grandstand podium to have a look, wouldn't you, of all the events that would be conducted around that circuit?
2: Well, never really thought about it, but probably, yeah. I mean, it depends. You've got to remember, there's only going to probably be one race you'd call a major race a year, and the rest of the time it's just going to be sitting there idle. And there is going to be that amphitheater, I believe, still going to be built there. So there's still going to be maybe other concerts and things like that in there.
1: How many people will that hold? It was tens of thousands.
2: 20?
1: Yeah.
2: 20,000, I think, in a little amphitheater, isn't it? I didn't look at the final plans, but I'm pretty sure it was around 20,000 that can fit there.
1: Yeah. Anyway, every time there's a funding issue, that'll be raised. Thankfully, the state's got a bit of coin at the moment, although they're still fighting for their GST, according to some sides of politics. There you go. What's our opinion on Basil's idea of extending trading hours? We'll have a chat about that after 6 o'clock. He's giving a keynote address this morning at a breakfast where he'll unveil what he really has in mind. There's some of your feedback. We do appreciate it. It's 14 to 6.
26: 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Keep the conversation flowing. 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
9: Mitchell Freeway travelling well. Quinana, Graham Farmer and the tunnel. No major delays at this time. Just be aware with the wet weather today. Drive to the conditions. Turn those headlights on and ensure a safe braking distance. With traffic every 10 minutes, I'm Rob Beaver on 6PR.
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2: So a fair bit of rain around this morning. 2.8 mils have fallen in the gauge at Mount Lawley. 4 at the Perth Airport. 4 millimetres in Bickley. 6 out at Garden Island. 3 down at Jandakot. 4 down in Mandurah. And out in the Swan Valley, we've had 2.2. So some falls which are going to grow throughout the course of the day because there is a possible storm, an afternoon storm today. We've got 15 to 35 millimetres forecast today. Tomorrow up to 8 millimetres. Wednesday, a millimetre. Thursday, after we see the rain, clearing a little bit. Back on Thursday up to 25 mils. Friday up to 15 mils. Saturday 10 mils. Sunday 10 mils. So rain. Somewhere between 17 and 19 degrees is going to be your top after a top of 21 today for the rest of the week right through until Sunday. And fairly breezy this morning. So we've got northwesterlies at 15 to 20 knots. They'll reach up to 30 knots during the afternoon and evening and will turn westerly 20 to 25 knots. So not a great day to be on the water. Be great once that stormy weather goes away for those going to hunt pink snapper, Millsy. There's been heaps of them around. Seas 1 to 1.5 metres, increasing to 2.5, and got a southwesterly swell 2 to 3 metres, and the next couple of days probably not looking that good. Wednesday is probably your pick of the day when it comes to wind.
1: Don and Liz point out the fact that Richard Scollier's death at the age of 59, it would be deserving of a state funeral, which is probably highly likely. It does raise the question, for a person that was the Australian of the Year, is there such thing as a Commonwealth funeral? I can't recall, to be honest. I don't know the last person that might have got one that was recognised by the entire nation. So I would always thought it was a state. In the back of my mind, though, it kind of does ring a bell. So I don't know, I'll do some work on
2: What's the Neil Danaher funeral? That's just a state funeral.
1: I think it's a state funeral out of Victoria.
2: I mean, when you consider where that is going to resonate to. Well, that's going to resonate around the country, isn't it?
1: That's true, very much so. And Richard was based in Sydney, so he'd assume it would be a state funeral out of Sydney. But is there such a thing as a Commonwealth funeral? I'll have a gander. In the back of my mind, I don't know why, Carl, but it kind of does ring a bell.
2: Mm.
1: But I can't recall the last person that would have had one or was entitled to have one. There you go. Plenty of contributions in regards to British songs on this King's birthday, Monday. We've gone with Squeeze. Cool for cats. Good morning. The Indian-

0: course, the Cats and Squeeze. A lot of so many good songs out of the UK over the year, and that is Squeeze, who were a band that was rocking the world, and they first came to prominence, Carl, between 1974 and 82. They reformed with a different kind of look in 85 to 99, and then they reformed again in 2007 and still perform. So there you go, that was their biggest hit. Cool for Cats, Up in the Junction, labelled with love. Some of the others, which is cool. We're going to talk about the fact that if you own a pet after 6 o'clock, do you have a special room for your pet? In other words, does a dog get its own bedroom, which is what is being proclaimed by some people as being a necessity of life? How would your dog go if it had its own bedroom, or was it preferred to sleep with
1: you? It won't be getting its own bedroom, mate.
0: Right.
1: That is just not something that is going to happen. But some people might have a spare bedroom where their pet lives. I don't know. I mean, you don't need a whole room to house your animal, though.
0: They're calling them pet nooks now. So when you actually design a house, you actually consider that you'll have a cat or a dog and you put a pet nook in there.
1: Yeah.
0: Which is nice.
1: And what, you're just going to keep it in there the whole time so it doesn't roam the rest of the house? Is
0: hopefully.
1: That what you do?
0: Well, you don't want a dog roaming around the house, do you?
1: Well, everyone does.
0: Yeah. Well, not everyone. Some people have outdoor dogs. There's not many people. I wonder how many people do have an outdoor dog. Like, the dog never comes in. Your dog comes in, Sebby?
2: Yeah.
0: Well, your dog comes in, Carl?
1: Well, most farm dogs,
0: they stay outside.
1: Yeah. Well, they don't necessarily come in the house. A lot of farm dogs don't come inside.
0: Working dogs, they get kind of locked up, don't they, at night, working dogs?
1: Well, a lot of working dogs work at night.
0: Yeah, not by themselves, though. Surely under the guide of the
1: farmer. The chook safe and all the other things that you have in your farm. So they end up chasing the wild cats and foxes and other things and protect the livestock.
0: But then they're too tired to work the next day some days.
1: Never too tired.
0: Never too tired, the dogs.
1: Never seen a tired dog.
0: Haven't you?
1: No.
0: Oh, yes. Yeah, there's been a lot of tired dogs over the years.
1: Not on the farm.
0: Anyway, we'll talk about that and a couple of other unusual stories that are out and about on this Monday. It's 4 minutes to six.
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4: Still working on this breakdown in Morley, Tonkin Highway southbound near Morley Drive East. That left emergency lane is blocked. Tullies have arrived on site. Otherwise, Mitchell southbound under speed, Burns Beach Road and Warwick Road. The Kwinana northbound slow, Mortimer through to Thomas Road. And remember, with the wet weather, turn those headlights on. I'm Rob Beaver on Perth's traffic leader, 6PR.
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1: Almost 6 o'clock. If you want to join in, please do. Really warm this morning, but plenty of rain coming your way. So up to 35 mils and already, what have we got? 4.4 mils now out at the airport. So it's raining outside as we speak.
0: I must admit, one of my pastimes over the years has been to go into bookstores. Now, I know that's probably not one of the things that you do, Carl, because you're not an avid reader. But I do like to go in, and there's certain sections within the bookshop that I like to look at. A lot of bookshops are really struggling at the moment, and they've called They're calling on the Australian government to actually help them to stay open.
1: No, they're shut. We've lost thousands of them.
0: I know, but the ones that are left, they're saying, you know what, if you really want this to survive, then we need some government help. I've got an opinion on that. Also, I think if you go to the airport, there's quite a few little news agencies that sell books. In that scenario, will that be a thing of the past as well if the bookshops don't survive? We'll examine that and a couple of other stories at 6 o'clock.
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14: It's 16 degrees at 6 o'clock. Good morning, I'm Philippa Maher. Former Australian of the Year Professor Richard Scollier has lost his battle with brain cancer, dying in Sydney aged 59. The renowned pathologist was diagnosed in 2023 and survived 3 years by undergoing a radical world-first treatment. His pioneering work as both a researcher and patient zero has triggered a new clinical trial in the United States for future brain cancer patients. He's being remembered as a fighter whose legacy will live on for years to come.
15: I guess I'm committed to try and make a difference and yeah, you work hard, you can, and think big, be bold.
14: Professor Scollier is survived by his wife and 3 children. More than 900 Australians have been recognised in this year's King's Birthday Honours List. Western Australian recipients include former Treasurer Ben Wyatt, who's been named an Officer of the Order of Australia, as well as former politician David Templeman and Stirling Mayor and current Walga President Mark Irwin, who both have been made a member of the Order of Australia, along with Mark Reid, who's been an advocate for AIDS and HIV for 40 years and lives with the virus.
16: In the very early days, people were seeing things in the media and it was telling stories, but people didn't know people with HIV. So from the very early days, I was out there doing public speaking, talking in schools and community groups and universities about what it was like to live with HIV. And putting a human face on the virus enabled people to, I think, to understand it more.
14: And Michelle Turvey, the mother of Cassius Turvey, who died after being assaulted on his way home from school, has also been honoured, receiving a Medal of the Order of Australia for services to the Indigenous communities of WA. The shark culling debate has been reignited after the death of a spear fisherman 13 kilometres off Albany on Saturday, WA's second fatal shark attack in just 3 weeks. 35-year-old panel beater Daniel Turpin was mauled by what is expected to have been a 4.5 metre shark. He couldn't be saved. Shadow Fisheries Minister, the Nationals' Kiralee Waugh, says it's not clear if the government's spending of more than $35 million since 2017 on shark mitigation has been effective.
17: It's not about whether more data is required. It's actually, is the current strategy working?
14: She says the Nationals haven't ruled out reintroducing culling into their policy stance. One Nation has continued its rapid ascent in popularity, polling higher than the federal government for the second consecutive survey. The latest news poll shows One Nation's primary vote has climbed to 31%, one point ahead of Labor and 13 in front of the coalition. The result also shows the Prime Minister's net approval rating has sunk to minus 24, the lowest level in 4 years. In finance, the Dow Jones closed down 695 points on Friday at 50,866. The dollar is buying 70.3 US cents and 12,711 Indonesian rupiah.
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0: sets at the French Open. And in netball, West Coast Fever remain in the hunt for a home final after a dramatic win over the Giants. The 61-60 win confirms their seventh consecutive finals campaign. They stay fourth, level with the Mavericks, with one round remaining of the regular season. That's the latest news and sport.
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4: Good news, that breakdown, Tonkin Highway southbound near Morley Drive East has been cleared. Things are moving safely there now. Elsewhere, Mitchell southbound under speed, Burns Beach Road, Warwick Road through to Erindale Road, and the Kwinana northbound busy, Mortimer through to Thomas Road. And finally, with the wet weather, make sure you turn those headlights on. With traffic every 10 minutes, I'm Rob Beaver on 6PR.
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0: Showers with a possible afternoon storm. We're heading for 21 degrees. And we've got rain all week. Showers mainly in the morning tomorrow with 17. A possible shower Wednesday, 18. Showers Thursday and Friday with 17. And more rain for the weekend with tops of 19. Right now it's 16 degrees. More news at 6:30 on Perth 6PR.
8: Until 9, this is Breakfast with Steve Mills and Carl Langdon.
9: Nice to have company. It is 7 after 6 and plenty of rain about, as we've heard already in our news.
10: Now, have you heard of a position or a profession called a cosmetologist?
9: A cosmetologist?
10: A cosmetologist.
9: Is that someone that looks at the cosmos?
10: No, you'd think that. That's good. That's what I kind of thought. I looked it up. It's actually someone who is a licensed professional who specialises in cosmetic treatments to enhance the appearance of a client's hair, skin and nails. So that's the actual profession, a cosmetologist. Anyway, Kiki Rowley is a cosmetologist, and she leads the discussion about creating what we call pet setups, pet nooks, and creating one. Now, they're saying there's a lot of wasted spaces in houses. Now, you have stairs in your place?
9: Yes.
10: Do you have any area underneath the stairs?
9: Yes, but that it has it's like a storage area, wine cellar.
10: So Kiki took her staircase, so that's an underutilized area, and turned it into what she calls a pet nook. Now, pet nooks include miniature furniture, like miniature beds, miniature lounges, and so the dog, that's the dog's room. So when you design a house now, you can actually ask the builder to say, can you build me a pet nook in a little spot? So the dog know, or the cat knows, where it can actually spend its time. So it started a discussion online over the weekend, and that is, should a pet have its own room? Now, you said absolutely not. Quite a few people online are saying, yes, my dog's got its own bedroom, in complete with a master bed. It sleeps there as well. I gather that might also be the slash guest room. So what does the dog do when a guest comes? Does the dog come with the guest, or does the dog have to vacate, is a question that I might have. Now, how many people do you think have created an area for their pet?
9: Probably hundreds. Well, everyone's got

0: an area for their pet. like
1: a bedroom?
0: Well, we've got a what you'd call a dog sleeping little house thing with its where it gets fed and all of that.
1: Is that inside
0: and
1: or outside?
0: And a little sunbed. No, it's inside in a corner near the stairs downstairs in the living room.
1: So you have a dog house inside your house?
0: Well, yeah, everyone would or have somewhere where your animal sleeps,
1: yeah,
0: whether it just be on a mattress house. Or something.
1: Not a house where the dog goes into a house, like a dog house.
0: Yeah.
1: Okay.
0: Yeah, proper little house, yeah.
1: With a roof on top of it.
0: Yeah.
1: Really?
0: Mm-hmm. Okay. Sleeps in it, yeah.
1: Okay. And goes there every night?
0: You put a, your Mel, generally, she'll
1: what,
0: put
1: Mel
0: a...
1: Mel goes in there?
0: No, she doesn't go in there, but she puts a hot water bottle in there.
1: What, for the dog?
0: Yeah.
1: You're kidding me.
0: No, because the dog likes, the chihuahuas like it warm.
1: So she gives it a hot water bottle?
0: Yeah.
1: Well, she said get up in the middle of the night and replenish
0: like,
1: it?
0: Like, and then the other thing, not just like the water bottle, sometimes those other things you warm up full of grain. What are they called?
1: Heat bags. You put in,
0: yeah, one of those. Yeah, gets one of them as well.
1: Right.
0: Yeah.
1: So you don't think it's a stupid idea, people creating pet nooks?
0: No, there'll be heaps of people that have a pet nook or, you know, like the cat, for example, it's got its area, its scratching pole in the laundry. And right. It's get its food there and its food is up high so the dog doesn't eat it.
1: Okay.
0: So you've got to separate your dog and your cat because right. Otherwise your dog eats your cat food.
1: Right.
0: But you don't have these problems.
1: No.
0: But people would have that area or those areas yeah. Because you wouldn't have the cat and the dog in the same area for the reasons I've just articulated.
1: I have owned a cat and you're quite right. The laundry was the cat area.
0: Yeah.
1: And the cat would do its deed.
0: But would other people out there have the problem that I've got with a cat and a dog where the dog eats the cat's food, so you have to keep them separate?
1: Yeah.
0: Yeah, because the dog's just an endless pit of food, even though it's like we've got a small dog, and all it wants to do is keep eating.
1: So would you design...
0: It's insane.
1: Would you be happy, though, if you were in a relationship with me, and I said, oh, honey,
0: I want
1: to buy some miniature furniture for the dog, so the dog thinks it's got its own bed, and it's only going to cost us, I don't know, $6,000 or $7,000.
0: The dogs would... Probably in most cases, in most people's worlds, have its own bed.
1: Yes, but I don't
0: all dogs
1: want it sleeping,
0: have their own bed.
1: I don't want it sleeping on a master bed, like one that human beings sleep on. I want to buy a bed that's made for a dog.
0: But that's what people already buy.
1: Yeah, no, that's like one of those canvas things.
0: That's not no,
1: I'm talking
0: not
1: about
0: necessarily.
1: With a bed frame and everything, you know?
0: Oh, well, that's
1: mattress,
0: that's a little bit different. I don't know that people would be doing that.
1: Well, that's what they're suggesting.
0: There's plenty of, if you
1: so
0: look up the
1: bad,
0: dog
1: just,
0: products.
1: Good or bad idea.
0: Well, that sounds like going to the extreme.
1: So, bad idea?
0: Well, if you're talking about a big, proper human bed for the dog, then I think that's going a little bit overboard, me personally.
1: Right.
0: So,
1: miniature furniture.
0: So, honey, no, I don't think we need that.
1: Well,
0: but we
1: come
0: can,
1: on.
0: We can get a nice doggy bed for your doggy.
1: Right.
0: Okay.
1: But I want some furniture that's miniature furniture.
0: What
1: that
0: for?
1: Sleeps.
0: It's well, not going to go and sit
1: the
0: on the chair.
1: It's the dog's room though. So the dog walks in and looks at it and goes, wow.
0: Yeah, I think you're going, a bit overboard.
1: All right.
0: There.
1: Now, one half of Australian bookshops close within a decade. Should the government help? That's the question that's being pondered by independent booksellers today as they sell more and more. Perth's Boffin Books recently announced it would close after 37 years, Carl. 37 years Boffin's has been around. And they're closing because people aren't buying enough books, obviously. Should the government, serious question, should the government subsidise bookstores in order for them to be able to survive?
0: No.
1: I tend to agree with you.
0: But, I mean, the newspaper, how many pages today? Have you got it?
1: Yeah.
0: How many pages? How fat is it today?
1: Basil's on the front page.
0: Yeah, but how many pages? How fat is that newspaper today?
1: It is 60 pages today.
0: So how many people are getting the newspaper still dropped to their front lawn and how many people are just going bang on their computer and reading it online?
1: Right.
0: There are millions of people that are reading the newspapers, whether it's the West Australian or other newspapers, they're just reading them online. And there's lots of people like the Kindles and things that came out many years ago. They've been superseded. Even the old Kindle is pretty much dead because now you can get all of what you're talking about online. So I don't know that we're necessarily going to see anything resurrected when it comes to the book world.
2: A great way to start your day. A news you can trust. Breakfast with Millsy and Carl on 6BR.
1: Now, if you don't like your lifestyle here in the West at the moment, or maybe you've lost your job and you're thinking, oh, how are we going to survive? Then you might want to go and move to a place called Coober Pedy. You been to Coober Pedy, Carl?
0: No.
1: You see it a lot on documentaries where they live underground and they mine for opals, etc., but they can't find workers. The chairman of the Coober Pedy Retail Business and Tourism Association is George Contouris. Good morning, George.
3: Good morning.
1: Why won't people go to Coober Pedy?
3: Lots of people come to Coober Pedy. This is another one. Coober Pedy's easy target for all the newspapers and media. Wild West, everything happens up here. We have a transient population, but so does every other country town in Australia. We have a lot of visitors here, a lot of tourists, a lot of backpackers. But no, they're not going to stay permanently because Coober Pedy's changed. Like everywhere else in the world, it's not for young people.
1: So if I had a family, say, I don't know, a young family that was still at school, is there primary school?
3: Oh, yeah.
1: High school?
3: Yeah. 280 kids at school. We've got all the amenities. We've got an airport. It's a fantastic place. I think we get a little bit of the wrong end of the stick from the advertiser in Adelaide. And like all newspapers, they have to fill up pages. I heard your previous segment where you're talking about newspapers. Well, it's the same up here. Bodies in Holes, it doesn't exist, but they play on that. Wild West, it doesn't exist, but they still play on that.
1: Right.
3: So, it's we do have problems with police, but I think that the government is filling in those gaps. We are in between Port Augusta and Alice Springs, so we're a main hub for all the government departments. And that goes up and down of whether we have full recruitment or not, but I wouldn't say that we're desperate.
0: What's the weather like, George?
3: Beautiful. We're always beautiful. It's cold for us. It's about 17, 18. Mm-hmm. In the summer, it gets really hot. But it's cooler. We have a lot of grey nomads coming through now to come up to Darwin and Broome. So we're quite busy. Opal Festival next week. So the town is buzzing.
1: If I wanted to move there, can I rent a property and how much would that cost?
3: Yeah, it's cheap rent here. There's a lot of old miners that have gone or died. So there's a lot of properties around. You're probably about $150 a week will get you above ground house.
1: Really? 150?
3: Yep, and there's plenty of work.
1: Okay, yeah. And the cost of living, is it expensive to buy food and that there?
3: Well, we've got a fantastic supermarket. No, not really. It's a bit more than Adelaide, but not huge, not double or triple.
1: Okay.
3: It's got a percentage, but, yeah, you're more than welcome. Come along.
0: Do you still have that underground accommodation?
3: Yeah, we do. We have underground pub. We have a lot of people do live underground because, you know, the summers here are quite scorching. And it's a good way of getting out of the heat. It's constantly 21 underground. So that's become a bit of our trademark that, you know, everyone lives underground.
1: Right, but you did say that there's plenty of work there, which is what the article
3: is. There is work. Okay. Yeah, there is work. We're a tourist town and we're an opal mining town and there's plenty of work.
1: Okay, haven't been there before. I must get there one day. George, thanks for taking our call this morning. Good luck.
3: Thanks, mate. Take care.
1: George Contouris there, chairman of the Coober Pedy Retail Business and Tourism Association. News.com was reporting on the weekend they've been left with dwindling population, crippling care, staff shortages at police stations, etc. And the place is falling apart, not according to George. So there might be an opportunity there if you want to go. All right, here's your tease for on this day.
4: I know I stand in line until you great think song. You have the time.
1: How does it relate to this day in history? We'll find out shortly. It's 18 past 6.
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6: Mitchell southbound still slow. Burns Beach Road then Warwick Road through to Erindale Road. The Kwinana northbound busy Mortimer through to Rowley Road. Graham Farmer and the tunnel no major issues. Tonkin Highway a little under speed northbound at Welshpool Road East. With traffic every 10 minutes, I'm Rob Beaver on 6PR.
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0: Good morning, it's 21 after 6.

0: place to dance.
1: It's Monday the 8th of June 2026. It's the King's birthday holiday in the ACT, New South Wales and Northern Territory, South Australia, Tasmania and Victoria, and we'll be here in a couple of years' time as well. How'd you go with that tease? I can't believe, Carl, that Nancy Sinatra, they say, is 86 years of age today.
0: And then I go and spoil it all by saying something.
1: And they did this very clever recording with her father, Frank, who's long, well gone. But is she 86?
2: Amazing. Time goes quick, Millsy. This bloke's 51 today. Mark Ricciuto, he was born in South Australia in 1975. Played, of course, for the Adelaide Crows. He was their captain, winner of a Brownlow Medal. And he has been isolated in his role now as a commentator. And this is a few of his sounds, I believe.
1: Geez, he adds a lot to the commentary, doesn't he, Mark? What would he be going like that for? Obviously, good. Yeah, strong. I like that a lot. Buzz Skaggs, one of my favourites, born William Skaggs in Canton, Ohio, is 82 today. He was born in 1944. Had that wonderful album, Silk Degrees. Got a copy of that? Most people did. What Can I Say? Lido Shuffle, Low Down, We're All Alone. Magnificent. Cool dude, Buzz Skaggs. Happy birthday.
2: Do you remember this day, Millsy, back in 1996, and Kilda and Essendon were playing at Waverley and there was a major blackout. The match was continued a few nights later with a two-quarter game with Essendon winning.
3: James Hurd, everybody was wanting to know whether or not he would be playing. We can tell you now that he has been named.
4: Being out injured, wasn't quite fit enough for the Saturday, came in on the Tuesday. That's how ridiculous it was.
5: Yes, Hurd in, Cummings out. You played one game, but we had 25 or 26 players that effectively played that one game of footy.
1: Yeah, that was a weird night. Another example of why Saints are jinxed, I reckon. Gaynor Hopkins, better known as Bonnie Tyler, is 75 today. She's a Welsh singer. Great song, this, from 1977.
6: Nothing but a heartache hits you when it's too late.
2: Nick Hucknall, he was born in Manchester, England on this day, 1960. 66 today, English singer. He had, or was the lead singer for Simply Red, and they had this hit with Money's Too Tight to Mention.
1: And then we move to a bloke by the name of Ye. You might remember him as Kanye West. These days he prefers to be called Ye. He was born in Illinois, in Chicago, on this day in 1977, turns 49 today. Interesting cat. At one stage, you might remember that he wanted to be the President of the United States.
7: Y'all might be thinking right now, I wonder, did he smoke something before he came out here? The answer is yes. I knocked the edge off. I have decided to run for president.
2: Probably more about Bianca Censori, his partner. Have you seen some of the kit she's been wearing? Oh, my goodness me.
1: Really?
2: Or not kit she's been wearing.
1: He was married to Kim Kardashian too, wasn't he?
2: Yeah, have a bit of a Google of Bianca and see what you can find.
1: Bianca, what's her name?
2: Bianca Censori. She's an Aussie model.
1: Censori, okay.
2: Yeah. Now, the largest pizza delivery was made by Papa John's Pizzas Company, who delivered 13,500 pizzas to the Nasco shipyard in California on this day back in 2006. That's a lot of pizza.
1: Good money.

0: And we finished today with Nick Rhodes, who was born Nicholas Bates, or Bateman, I think, in England on this day in 1962. 64 today, he played with Duran Duran. It's the King's birthday. We celebrate it in all states, bar WA. At this point in time, we'll join the chorus in a couple of years' time. But if you are celebrating yourself, all the best from all of us here at 6pm. Your mate down at the Dow Jones after a great week. Smashed a Rooney on Friday night. We're going to find out, even though our market's closed, Scotty Phillips will join us for a look at finance. That's coming up shortly. It's 26 past 6.
1: Traffic. Got something you want to say? You're in the right place. This is Perth 6PR. Give us a call on 133-882.
2: Mitchell southbound, slow Burns Beach Road, then Whitford's Ave through to Arendale Road. The Kwinana northbound still busy. Mortimer through to Rowley Road. And with the wet weather, make sure you turn those headlights on and ensure a safe braking distance. With traffic every 10 minutes, I'm Rob Beaver on 6PR.
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9: Plenty of rain Millsy. We're up to 4 millimetres now in the gauge down there in Mount Lawley.
0: Really? I guess what we're doing next week.
9: What?
0: Is guess the hot celebrity with Nook Saunas, which is fantastic. We've got a mystery celeb in the studio sauna, and it's up to you to figure out who's inside. It starts on Monday on 6PR. Listen out for the clues across the shows, and if you can name the hot celebrity in the sauna, you could win a share of over $10,000. All thanks to Nook Saunas, high-performance infrared saunas for your home at affordable prices. I wouldn't mind a good sauna. When's the last time you went into a sauna?
9: Me? Oh, it's been a little while, but I tell you what, the youngsters are into it.
0: Yeah, they sleep
9: lots
0: better,
9: of them.
0: Apparently. Yeah,
10: booked for tonight.
0: You're booked for tonight.
1: This news for Viking. No kids, no casinos. 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
11: It's 16 degrees at 6:30. Good morning. I'm Philippa Maher.
7: Cancer researcher and former Australian of the Year, Professor Richard Scollier, is being remembered as an inspiration following his death. The 59-year-old has died after fighting an aggressive brain cancer for almost 3 years, despite being given just months to live. The federal government has committed funds to establish a research chair in his name at the Chris O'Brien Lifehouse. Gail O'Brien says his passing is a great loss.
10: I don't think that this will be the end of the Scollier family pushing forward with Richard's dream to save lives from brain cancer.
7: This year's King's Birthday Honours List has recognised more than 900 Australians for their contribution to our nation. Gender equality advocate and former Senator Natasha Stott-Despoja is one of five to be bestowed the highest honour, Companion of the Order of Australia, along with Professor William Rawlinson, who was also recognised for eminent service to virology and infectious diseases. Recipients in WA include former Treasurer Ben Wyatt, who's been named an Officer of the Order of Australia, and former politician David Templeman, who's been made a member of the Order of Australia, for services to the arts and to the people and Parliament of WA. The federal government says its falling approval ratings are the result of making difficult decisions. The latest news poll shows core support for One Nation has soared to 31%, ahead of Labor on 30 and the Coalition on 18. The result marks the second consecutive survey where the minor party has polled higher than the government. Senior Minister Pat Conroy says the data won't change Labor's agenda.
11: We're focused on the national interest and making the hard decisions. We're not in it to be popular and get short-term sugar boosts. What we won't do is surrender to One Nation.
7: Iran has fired a wave of missiles towards Israel for the first time since the April ceasefire came into effect. The Iranian state broadcaster says the attacks will continue if Israel doesn't stop its bombardment of Lebanon. Researchers are investigating whether an ultraviolet light can effectively eliminate antibiotic-resistant bacteria from mobile phones. The study, involving a team from the University of Queensland, is looking closely at how mobile devices can transport superbugs into hospitals. Early results have seen a significant reduction after just one UVC clean. In finance, the Dow Jones closed down 695 points on Friday at 50,866. The dollar's buying 70.3 US cents and 12,712 Indonesian rupiah.
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7: Alexander Zverev has won his first major title, taking out the French Open. He beat Italian Flavio Cobolli in five sets in the final at Roland Garros. Craig Gabriel reports.
13: Alexander Zverev has become the first German man to win Roland Garros for 89 years. The last German man, Henne Henkel, won it in 1937. Zverev withstood quite a challenge from Flavio Cobolli, who was trying to be the first Italian man to win the title for 50 years. But after 4 hours 16 minutes, it was Zverev who was sobbing on court with the victory. 6-1, 4-6, 6-4, 6-7, 6-1. And then holding the Coupe de Musketeers, his first career major trophy. Craig Gabriel, Paris.
7: Carlton is now just a win outside the top 10 after an ugly 5-point victory over Essendon at the MCG. Harry Mackay kicking 3 goals in the win, the fourth in a row for interim Blues coach Josh Fraser. Meanwhile, Jai Sarong was the hero for Sydney, snapping a last-minute winner in Sydney's 2-4-point victory over St Kilda. And the Aussie women are celebrating more rugby sevens gold overnight after defeating New Zealand 26-19 in the World Championship decider. That's the latest news and sport.
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2: Mitchell southbound still slow. Burns Beach Road, then Ocean Reef Road through to Warwick Road. The Quinana northbound, busy Mortimer through to Rolly Road. Tonkin Highway delays both directions at Welshpool Road East. And remember, with the rain around, turn on those headlights and ensure a safe braking distance. With traffic every 10 minutes, I'm Rob Beaver on 6PR.
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7: Showers with a possible afternoon thunderstorm. We're heading for 21. Then we've got rain all week. Showers mainly in the morning tomorrow with 17. A possible shower Wednesday with 18. Showers Thursday and Friday with 17. And more rain for the weekend with tops of 19. Right now it's 16 degrees. More news at 7 o'clock on Perth 6PR.
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9: Good morning, No Savvy Company. We will have a chat about finance. Our market certainly finished well down on Friday. And then the US market, the Dow Jones, down 1.35%. We'll get inside the minds of the experts a little bit later on this morning, because I think Scotty's going to join us today. Scotty, yep. Phillips, the Motley Fool.
0: Couple of business-related topics. Basil Zemplis, the Leader of the Opposition, will be giving a keynote address this morning to a group of people, and the topic will be extended retail shopping hours, particularly in the city. He'd like to see the mall open a few more hours on a Sunday from 8 a.m., or allow them to open from 8 a.m. rather than at 11 o'clock as it stands at the present time. If you go around the world, there's a lot of places that open at different times, to be fair, but a lot of them are open a lot later than what we open here, but they do have population. Do you have a problem with extended trading hours, Carl?
9: I think that further, as long as I can remember, I've heard this talked about at some point.
0: Yep.
9: Every year.
0: Yep.
9: For as long as I can remember. So again, I think that the thing that for me would be the thing that we'd need to consider the most, and that would be, enabling people to, take or make their choice as to what hours they operate. Because essentially, I think at most of the shopping centres, I don't think you can necessarily be shut, can you?
0: Well, they have legislation. Like, it's weird stuff. Like, if you're considered a holiday destination, mm-hmm. such as Mandurah, I think even Rockingham, mm-hmm. the trading hours don't apply to them. So they can open earlier than someone who might be retailing in the centre.
9: Yeah, but what about the big shopping centres,
0: mm-hmm.
9: say, that aren't allowed to open until 11?
0: Yeah.
9: What about the small shops? Do they, in that environment?
0: Depends on how many people they've got working for them. That's the weird thing.
9: Oh, so it comes back to number of people that you employ.
0: And what they actually sell. So there is some weird stuff in there.
9: Because Woolworths is the biggest employer,
0: yep.
9: from a employer perspective in our country.
0: Yep.
9: Outside of pretty much governments,
0: yep.
9: That employ people in, you know, health and things like that. But Woolworths are the biggest employer. So, you know, the reason that's been articulated previously is that they aren't allowed to open because it gives the little guys a chance, like the IGAs, the mm-hmm. independents, a chance.
0: Yeah.
9: And that's pretty much all I hear the argument based on. Is that the reason?
0: Yeah,
9: Is that the only reason why they're not allowed to open for 3 hours?
0: I think there's a few other things like family cohesion and all that kind of stuff might be disrupted by longer hours.
9: Is that something that people really worry about? I mean, if you don't want to go shopping, you just don't go shopping.
0: I think it's nice to be able to spend some time on a weekend with your kids, you know, particularly if you don't see them during the week.
9: You can do that anyway.
0: some people that own a business don't get that opportunity.
9: No, well, that's true. And that's what I meant about the flexibility. Because obviously if you have to open, then it obviously creates a greater cost. You need more staff or at least you need people to actually work around those working hours. So you might not need more staff, but you have to change all your rostering and maybe the owners of the business do have to work more, which puts more pressure on that environment.
0: So a lot of people, when they're in opposition, make this claim and then they backflip when they get into power. Be interesting to see if he ever gets into power, Basil, whether he'll stick firm and make those changes. The other story out today from Deloitte is warning that 2026 will be the year of AI disruption. In other words, the year that we just saw jobs start to kind of go. Are you worried that there won't be enough jobs? Because they've got 82 AI disrupted occupations, including managers in human resources, engineering, hospitality and retail.
9: Well, you'd say there's not enough jobs now.
0: Librarians gone, graphic designers and medical imaging professionals.
9: But there's plenty of people out there searching for work that can't get a job now. I mean, the employment rate's what, 4.5% at the moment?
0: Unemployment
9: rate? Yeah. I mean, some people don't want to work, but there are those people out there that do want to work. Doesn't matter what age you are, and they can't find work in the area that they want to get work in.
0: So this will be the year that we kind of thought, it really took off in 2026. I wonder how many people have lost their job already because of AI. I haven't seen anyone that I hang around with that said, I've just lost my job because of AI, but there might be people out there. You might be one of them. 133-882 is our number. It's 17 to 7.
20: Finance.
9: Man who's always working is Scott Phillips, the Motley Fool, and he joins us here on this holiday Monday on the East Coast. How are you, Scotty? Good morning, mate.
21: Morning, gentlemen. Yeah, holiday in the East Coast, mate, but the money never sleeps, as they say, so happy to be chatting with you, blokes.
0: Do you reckon AI is going to disrupt your industry as well?
21: Yeah, pretty significantly. In fact, we've lost three investors from our team, two to redundancy and one who left the business, and we haven't replaced them. And so, and honestly, we're doing the work with effectively AI. Now, not the stock picking, the final decision stuff. And it's always, our boss talks about, you know, human with the machine kind of idea. And that idea of, you know, we can use AI for a lot of stuff. Our members, our readers want to know the human making the decisions, but doing some of the admin work, doing some of the content creation, doing some of the work that can be done as well or better by a machine for a fraction of the price, that's exactly what's going on. Long term, the question about whether robots can pick stock better than people is a really good question. And I think, you know, we don't yet know how this plays out. I suspect my industry is probably half the size it is now in 10 years' time, if I was going to wildly speculate, because you know what's going to hurt is the juniors. So we've lost some people. We would normally be recruiting juniors, training them up, giving them a chance. We haven't done that because we haven't needed to based on the AI stuff. And this is, I think, a lot of the pain is going to be felt, right? If you're very good at your job, you're going to use AI to do even more.
0: Yeah.
21: If you're not good at your job, you're probably not going to be hired in the first instance, and the traineeships, the apprenticeships, the junior staff that kind of get taken on and taken for the ride, they are the ones I fear for, because they're the jobs that are the low-skilled jobs, right? Because they're learning their craft. Yeah. If AI can do it for you, it puts a bit of a hole, in fact, maybe a very large hole, in that particular cohort, and that's tough for our young people.
0: Yeah. Interesting, though. Like, if AI becomes a better picker than someone who's a human being, then why would you use a stock firm?
21: Oh, totally. The answer would be, if all the machines are thinking the same, you know, it's like with stock picking in general, right? If all the stock pickers think the same, no one gets to beat the market.
0: Yep.
21: So how do you beat the market? You look around and go, hey, all those people over there, it's a bit of ego involved, right? You got to look at the market and say, I reckon all those people who reckon Woolies are $35 a share, they're wrong. I reckon it's worth 50, or I reckon it's worth 20.
0: Good. Yeah, good.
21: That's the work. So a computer can, I mean, range of computers have different views. But what makes you right, that's the question. What I do reckon, it's going to be harder to be a successful stock picker, because the low-hanging fruit, picking, no pun intended, low-hanging fruit is going to be picked by AI.
0: Yep.
21: So there's going to be less and less opportunity to get that market-beating return, I reckon.
0: All right. So you need a bit of inside knowledge sometimes, which can be illegal. EV plans for car buyers, what's the latest?
21: Yeah, fascinating. So some research out this morning, for the first time, more than half of us say we'll consider buying an EV. That's 54% of people. It was only 36% in November, so effectively a 50% increase there. And no surprise, right? This is all about, for all the reasons you might want to buy an EV, for the planet and all those other things, it comes down to the hip pocket. You're filling up the car and filling up the car and filling up the car and thinking, man, there's got to be a better way.
0: Yep.
21: And so more than half of us now say we'll consider an EV when it comes to it. So that's going to be a particularly big one. We've already seen over the last couple of months, by the way, registrations absolutely skyrocket for EVs. We're seeing at times blow out. And we've seen the photos of the BYD. This is the Chinese car maker. They've actually built their own ships to get their cars around the world. And they've been diverting those ships from South America to Australia. And even then, the wait times are still blowing out. It's now months to get a car. It was weeks previously. You're now waiting months. Such is the interest. Not just interest, people actually buying it. So, they can't make them quick enough at the moment to deliver to our market.
0: Yep.
21: I suspect that changes. Whether we keep going even when the petrol prices fall, that's a big question. But at the moment, plenty of us saying, you know what, it might be time, if I can save a few bob at the pump, we'll not go to the pump at all, to grab an EV.
0: All right, good on you, Scotty. Thanks for that. Market closed today. And no doubt a few people talking about fuel prices over dinner the other night, saying, why have they not gone up as much as what they are? Well, the government is still subsidising. And when that comes
21: not
0: off...
21: Not for long, though.
0: Well, that's true, and that'll make a big difference. Good on you, Scott. Have a good day. Any chance of an AI-designed AFL umpire, Carl? Do you reckon that'll make a difference?
9: No, but I think that one, which I've said for many, many years now, one in the grandstand, who's already in the grandstand, already making decisions now, could easily umpire, I think, better because they've got to look over the top of the play rather than trying to look through players.
0: Bunnings in Bayswater recently started selling pet food and is now unable to open until 11 o'clock on Sundays. What the, says Kev. There's some of the weird parts about retail trading. The rumour file on after 7 o'clock, at rest for no one. We're going to have a chat with Brad Hardy about a great round of footy so far and a big game today. And we're off to the UK with Ender very shortly. It's 13 to 7.
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2: There's been a crash in Beckenham this morning. Row Highway westbound prior to Kenwick Link. That right emergency lane is blocked. Things are slow in the area. Towies are on site. Just make sure you allow for some extra travel time. Otherwise, the wet weather is in town today. So turn those headlights on and ensure a safe braking distance. With traffic every 10 minutes, I'm Rob Beaver on 6PR.
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0: 6PR breakfast is thanks to Hungry Jack's. For a quick breakfast on the run, try a delicious Hungry Jack's brekkie wrap and velvety smooth barista coffee. The Brady Report.
1: Time to head to the UK. Andy Brady joins us. Morning, Endo.
2: Morning, boys. Morning, everyone.
1: Keir Starmer decides to ban social media for under-16s in the UK. Going to follow what we've done in Australia, eh?
2: That's exactly where the idea came from. It has taken him some time. He wanted to study the data, and there's going to be a major speech in the next 10 days. And the feeling is he wants to get this over the line as a win, portray it as a policy that he, you know, a big statement he's making, and get it done, win over some of his Labour Party MPs, because around the time he gives this speech in 10 days' time, there will be the by-election in the Greater Manchester area, which could see Andy Burnham coming back into Parliament to challenge Keir Starmer. And Starmer's kind of positioning himself as someone who gets things done and is wanting to build a legacy as Prime Minister. So social media for under-16s in the UK is going.
3: Now, the World Cup of Football starts later in the week, but speaking of footy, a famous footy player collapses again while playing for his country.
2: Yeah, very, very concerning story tonight. We're told he is okay, that he is sitting up and he is recovering. This is Christian Eriksen, Denmark international. He previously had played for Tottenham Hotspur in England, Manchester United, Brentford, Inter Milan in Italy. And people might remember 5 years ago he collapsed and very nearly died. They reckon his heart stopped for 5 minutes on the pitch while playing for Denmark against Finland 5 years ago. It has happened again in a friendly tonight. Denmark playing against Ukraine and the match abandoned in the 65th minute. Christian Eriksen fell to the ground. He was helped from the stadium and he is in hospital tonight in Denmark. Now, he had this kind of hidden defibrillator embedded in his body, a special operation to regulate his heartbeat. Something clearly has gone wrong, and I think the whole soccer world will be wishing him a full recovery. Christian Eriksen of Denmark.
3: Excellent. You'll be following the Socceroos, will you, Ender?
2: I'll be following all the tournament, Millsy, the world game. It's huge. Bring it on.
3: Hey, well, Ireland go, mate.
2: Well, we didn't qualify,
3: no,
2: clearly.
3: There you go.
2: But Scotland are there, England are there. Look, Norway, there's a lot of interesting subplots.
3: Yeah.
2: I just don't want to be getting up at 3 a.m. to watch soccer, but there we are.
3: Okay. All right, well, you'd be good.
2: Have a great day, guys.
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1: G'day, Brad.
5: Morning, boys. Good to be with you. The Monaco Grand Prix was run and won. Kimi Antonelli again, Carl. 5 on the bounce. Millsy, the teenager, is absolutely flying. So well done to him. 7 drivers, Carl, got penalties for doing what you do well. Speeding in pit lane when you go and call the races. And our boy Piastri, 4th overall. He was one of the ones that got caught. But, yeah, he finished in 4th spot. So Antonelli extends his lead there. Now, the bloke they formerly used to refer to, Millsy, as the choker, the German, Alexander Tavares, has won his maiden Grand Slam title at 29. It's the second French Open he's been in. It's his 4th attempt to win a Grand Slam title. He finally cracked the egg, so to speak. So well done to him. And this is what we say about Kyrgios, and not that I want to go back to him, but he's going to have at 39, 49, 59, 69, boys, an itch he cannot scratch, because he was never, ever going to win one. And this bloke, who's had plenty of trials and tribulations in his own career, at least will go to his retirement knowing that he's won one. And one done to the young Russian girl, Mira Andreeva, 19 years of age. She won the women's on Saturday. Millsy and Carl, I know you both love your cricket. What was going on at Lord's? Unbelievable. What about these little bit of data for you, Carl? England batted first. They made 140 off 39 overs, Millsy. New Zealand returned with 113 off 30 overs. There was some severe rain delays on day 3 where there were only just 10 overs bowled. England, 226 off 56 overs, and then New Zealand bowled out for 138 off 40 overs. What are we going here? This is getting back to what happened in our summer, boys.
3: Well, it's the shortest
5: test match is over in 2 days.
3: If you put the rain delays out, it's the shortest test match since 1888.
5: Yeah.
3: It's quite remarkable, really. I mean, we had the same as you mentioned. What about MCG, mate? That was one of the worst test matches ever. They threw Matt Page under the bus, but I mean, you'd have to question the fact that I was listening to the discussion last night and they said, oh, the pitch is no good. It needs to be pulled up. And even though they've got a heap of money, they don't want to do that because they make money out of the World Cup. I think the women are playing there. They've got the 100 final. They all want them played at Lords, but at some stage they're going to have to bite the bullet and dig it up because it's no good.
5: Well, the official rating of the pitch was fast, not minefield.
3: Not at the Grubbers, mate. There were so many shooters on that pitch. It was ridiculous.
5: Yeah. Anyway, and of course at the SCG yesterday, whoever coined that phrase, you don't have to be dead to be stiff, was either a horse punter or a football follower. What about that, Millsy? Did you watch the end of it? Or
3: yes,
5: were you able
3: I did.
5: To?
3: I watched the entire game and thought, we're on top, 30 odd points. But again, they just can't play out a full game. I don't know why. So really,
5: geez, they were excellent for a big part of it. And look, the good sides find ways to win, but geez, they had that one on a tray. And that last play, where Sarong eventually got it, from the handball from Heaney, who's just a star. If he's not in calculations for the Brownlow, I'll go he. I think he's still in double figures, Cal. Have a check at that. And, he's going to be hard to stop on Brownlow medal night. Well done to the Swans and, sorry for you, Millsy.
3: Yeah. I would like to talk about that free kick that wasn't a free kick for the West Coast Eagles, where Waterman should have been paid a free kick, and it might have made a difference for the Eagles on the weekend. We'll talk about that in an hour's time. Thanks, Brad. 4 minutes to 7.
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6: Still working on this crash in Beckenham Road Highway westbound before Kenwick Link. That right emergency lane blocked. Towies are on site. You can expect delays in the area. Elsewhere, Tonkin Highway underspeed northbound Mills Road East, then both directions at Welshpool Road. With traffic every 10 minutes, I'm Rob Beaver on 6PR.
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1: Almost 7 o'clock, Rumour File never sleeps. So if you do have a rumour, give us a call now, 133-882. $100 up for grabs today. And we are around 18 days away. 26th of this month is when we'll be giving away $20,000 cash. So that's nothing to sneeze at. One of you will be going in to win that money this week.
3: You talked about Mel putting a hot water bottle in with a dog.
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3: Leith sent us a photo of what they call like a heat pack. Mm-hmm. They're called heat discs for dogs. Thank you, Leith. Have a look at those. 7 o'clock.
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15: It's 16 degrees at 7 o'clock. Good morning, I'm Philippa Maher. The Prime Minister is remembering Professor Richard Scollier as a remarkable man with one of the nation's biggest hearts. The former Australian of the Year has lost his battle with brain cancer, dying in Sydney at the age of 59. Diagnosed in 2023 and given only months to live, Professor Scollier outlived his prognosis undergoing experimental treatment. More than 900 Australians have been recognised in this year's King's Birthday Honours List for their contribution to the nation. WA recipients include former Treasurer Ben Wyatt, who's been named an Officer of the Order of Australia, and HIV and AIDS advocate Mark Reid, who's been involved in combating the disease for 40 years. He's been made a member of the Order of Australia and says he's humbled.
16: I'm still involved because stigma and discrimination is still a major issue for people living with HIV. So it's been a journey for me around education, about rights, and it's about been about working with people with HIV over 40 years.
15: The WA Nationals say they haven't ruled out reintroducing culling into their policy stance after the state's second fatal shark attack in just 3 weeks. 35-year-old panel beater Daniel Turpin was mauled by a suspected 4.5-metre shark 13 kilometres off Albany on Saturday. Shadow Fisheries Minister, the Nationals' Kiralee Waugh, says there needs to be a review of the government's shark mitigation strategy, which has cost $35 million over nearly a decade.
17: The government's come out and said this is what we do for our community, yet we are seeing more and more interactions. And yes, there is a personal responsibility, and I'm sure those that enjoy going out, they are very mindful. We've had 9 fatal interactions since 2017. What other near misses are there, or what other recordings or interactions are people really having? I think that's important to understand.
15: Fisheries Minister Jackie Jarvis says there's no scientific evidence that culling reduces shark attacks. A man alleged to have harassed airline staff while intoxicated will face court today. Australian Federal Police say he's one of two men charged over separate incidents at Perth Airport last month. It's alleged the 52-year-old Margaret River man harassed staff and behaved in a disorderly manner after he was taken off a plane for allegedly being drunk on May 20. Federal Police say he refused to leave the premises and was arrested. The same night, another passenger missed his flight after he was allegedly found to have concealed suspected illicit drugs beneath his clothing. The 47-year-old Clarkson man is alleged to have taped 2 small bags containing cannabis and meth to his chest, along with 2 glass pipes. He's facing drug charges. The latest news poll shows support for the major parties is at record lows as voters look to shake up the system. The findings show support for Labor and the Coalition has plummeted to less than half of the overall share of the primary vote. The survey found One Nation is Australia's most popular political party, with core support at 31%. In finance, the Dow Jones closed down 695 points on Friday at 50,866. The S&P 500 closed down 200 points. The Nasdaq was down 1,121 points, losing 4% after a sell-off for chip stocks. The dollar's buying 70.3 US cents, 61 euro cents, 52.7 British pence, and 12,714 Indonesian rupiah.
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15: Josh Fraser insists it's no fluke after Carlton recorded a 4th straight win, beating Essendon by 5 points. The Blues coming from 23 points down in the second quarter before hitting the front in the

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3: There's been a crash in Bateman, the Quinana northbound Leach Highway. That left emergency lane blocked. Traffic is slow on the approach. Tow is on site there as well. And a crash in Madley, Wanneroo Road southbound before Hepburn Ave. That left lane partially blocked. Tow is on site again. And remember, with the wet weather, turn those headlights on and ensure a safe braking distance. With traffic every 10 minutes, I'm Rob Beaver on 6PR.
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9: Showers with a possible afternoon storm. We're heading for 21 and we've got rain for most of the week with temperatures staying in the high teens. Right now it's 16 degrees. More news at 7:30 on Perth 6PR.
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11: 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So, that is only a couple of weeks away. So, go to it. 133-882. What have you heard over the weekend? What do you know? What have you heard? That's what you need to do. Now, what we have heard is this from Tame the Nest back in February.
12: The rumour has it there's going to be a hair care range for men in partnership with a barber and a fragrance soon to be released by Harley Reid.
11: So Tame the Nest has been back in touch to say rumour has it that Harley's hair care line will be launched within the next couple of weeks. He's been working with a hairdresser in Balcatta on that particular range. So got to wait a couple of weeks. We'll keep an eye on that.
12: What else does he endorse, Harley? He's got a few endorsements.
11: There's some drink, some health.
13: Headphones.
11: Drink.
13: He's got a local supermarket.
11: Yeah, that's the one in near the Selby Street there. Right. What's it called?
13: Okay. Herdsman?
11: Yeah, that's it. Herdsman Markets. Hey?
12: He's got a butcher?
11: Well, there's a butcher in there.
13: Goes to, but
11: there's a butcher in the markets.
12: All right. All right. Well, there you go. We'll have to ask the man who got 10 votes from Mr. or Miss Lagley today in the paper. On Wednesday or Thursday, whenever he joins us. Red card. What about this, Carl? This is bad. Rumour has it that police were called to a soccer game in Perth's East on Friday night. Three young referees were allegedly spat on, verbally assaulted and threatened with violence by spectators. They had to be escorted to their cars for their safety. These were grown, mature men, allegedly spitting on and threatening referees, one as young as 19. Football West needs to act to protect the referees and the outlaw rogue teams. Charges are looking at being pursued against the spectators.
11: Do we know who?
12: Yes, we know the clubs.
11: And what and where?
12: Yes.
11: We know the clubs participating.
12: We do. And we have made some inquiries, I believe. We have indeed.
11: Well, we need to follow that back.
12: We will be following that up.
11: Hiding the secrets. Rumour has it that a paper shredding remover truck was spotted out.

0: outside a Perth business that is currently under investigation from ASIC. Hiding the secrets, maybe, Millsy?
1: I don't know.
0: Why do you have a paper shredding machine outside your building?
1: Well, sometimes that's that time of the year that you do your paper shredding. It could be just simply coincidental.
0: Are they big trucks, though? The big shredding trucks?
1: Yeah, yeah, they come to you.
0: Do they?
1: Shred whatever you want.
0: Wow.
1: That's perky. Rumour has it that a prominent plumbing business in Perth is so desperate for workers, they are trying to lure away workers from their current jobs by offering whopping incentives. Some of the incentives include, would this get you? Half-day Fridays?
0: Mm-hmm.
1: Tick. $5,000 sign-on bonus? Tick. Mm-hmm. Night for two at the Crown Towers?
2: Oh.
1: $200 beer and wine package? That's not enough to get you over, surely. A company vehicle, tools and a tablet? Tick, tick, tick, I'd say for a lot. Paid training, flexible working hours. So that is a plumber of some renown. So we'll ask the question.
0: Well, are they
1: whether
0: big,
1: it's working?
0: They're a big plumber, aren't they?
1: Yeah. Yep. They can afford
0: to offer all those resources.
1: Yeah.
0: Looks like they must be fairly sizable.
1: Not bad.
0: One star review has been in touch with us. Rumour has it that a local passenger booked a ride share trip to Edgewater train station only for the driver's GPS to glitch out and direct them onto the Mitchell Freeway. Instead of finding another route, the driver allegedly pulled over into the emergency lane and told the bewildered passenger to get out.
1: No.
0: Well, that's what it says.
1: You can't let somebody off on the freeway.
0: And to get to the train station.
1: Well, you got to climb up that hill, mate, and you'll get there. You can't do that.
0: Or you could just run across the track, couldn't you?
1: That really happened?
0: Well, I don't know.
1: Bottoms up. Rumour has it that a prominent WA footballer placed an order for over 2,500 cans worth of mixed seltzers over the weekend for a northern suburbs bottler, almost clearing out the entire stock. Sounds like one hell of a party. I've never drank those, but that's a lot, I gather. 2,000?
0: 500 cans.
1: 500 cans. It's a big party.
0: Seems like a lot.
1: It is a lot.
0: If you're spending that much.
2: And who's got to buy this weekend?
1: Who's got to buy Fremantle? Fremantle.
2: Could be having a big party.
1: Right.
2: A little buy party.
1: Fremantle. Now, the last two of our favourites for the day, you go with Tarzan.
0: Okay, so Tarzan has sent us this rumour. Rumour has it that a strange sight was spotted on Hamilton Road in Spearwood. A man walking around wearing nothing but a tree branch and a few leaves covering his crown jewels. Bare bum, no socks, no shoes, nothing but the leaves. Don't know where he was heading to.
1: Could it be a prank where he was locked out of his home and they wouldn't let him in, so he grabbed some branches in order to cover up as much as he could and then started to make his way to where he might be able to get some help?
0: Yeah, maybe. Maybe it could have been a dare or something like that.
1: Or he could be completely off his head.
0: Yep, could be.
1: And my favourite of the day goes to Louis. Rumour has it that an unusual lost pet notice has been posted at the Armidale Vets. And we have a photo, don't we, Carl, of this said notice?
0: Mm.
1: The pet's name is Justin. He needs medication. Was lost 2 days ago. Will come when called. Was last seen at Park Beach Plaza food court and responds to egg and lettuce sandwiches. No mayo. He's a vegan. A $15 reward is being offered. However, Justin is a fly. And there's a phone number, et cetera, and a $15 reward attached. Now, I don't know.
0: Is that a fair dinkum number?
1: Well, it's on there. Who has a pet fly?
0: Well, we should ring that number and see whether this person actually has found the fly.
1: All right, so let's ring it now.
0: Let's see if it's a real number or whether it's just a
1: fake.
0: What
1: are you going to say before we ring it?
3: Hello, it's Louis here.
1: No, well, he's...
0: Yeah, Louis the fly?
1: Yeah, his fly's name is Justin.
2: I reckon it's a prank on a mate.
1: Do you?
4: The number you have dialed cannot be reached because of a fault. Please call again.
0: It's a fake.
1: Do you reckon?
0: Yeah.
1: I don't know, but why would the vet let them put that up on their window?
0: Well, they might not have known that they put it up on the window.
1: Very good point, Carl. If you can add to any of our rumours, get involved.
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1: Now, a couple of our listeners have been concerned about Carl this morning because he's not his bright, cheery self, but I've worked out why.
0: Why?
1: Because you've worked your way through the honours list that have been released this morning and there's no Carl Langdon there yet again.
0: Chris Lewis is in there.
1: Yeah, Chris has made it, but no Carl. Is that why you're down, buddy?
0: No, I'm fine, thanks. I'm good. I actually feel nice.
1: We're going to go through some of the gong and those who picked up a gong, that's coming up next. It's 7:15.
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7: There's been a crash in Cannington, Albany Highway, westbound at Manning Road. That right turning lane is blocked. A crash in Bateman, Quinana, northbound at the Leach Highway. That left emergency lane in use with towies on site and still working on this crash in Beckenham. Right emergency lane is affected. Roe Highway, westbound before Kenwick Link. Towies on site expect delays. With traffic every 10 minutes, I'm Rob Beaver on 6PR.
1: Excellent work. Thanks, Rob. Now, the Prime Minister's just announced a state funeral will take place for the former Australian of the Year, Professor Richard Scollier, who passed away over the weekend, former Australian of the Year, very brave man. You might remember him as well on this radio station. May he rest in peace.
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5: Breakfast is better with 6PR, and the burgers are better at Hungry Jack's, proud partner of 6PR Breakfast.
0: So a whole host of West Aussies have been recognised today, and one of those that has been recognised is a former treasurer, been named an Officer of the Order of Australia for distinguished service to the people and Parliament of WA, to the Indigenous community, corporate governance and the not-for-profit sector.
1: The second highest gong you can get, actually. His name is Ben Wyatt. Ben, congratulations.
14: Thanks, lads. Very good of you.
1: Very good. Now, you stand up and about. Carl's a bit down this morning because he's not on the list this year. Do you reckon we can fix it up next year?
14: I think that's probably right, Millsy. I think we can roll on that for next year, yes.
1: Ben, it only seems like yesterday you were a young man. Do you still feel young?
14: I still feel young, Millsy. It's a good point. I've often thought and watched people get some of these awards, you know, who've done extraordinary things, and it's always been associated with people who've always been older than me, so I find myself a little surprised now to be receiving one.
0: Now, I didn't realise that you and Millsy have something in common. You're both older Quinians.
14: We are older Quinians, yes. Yeah, class of 91 for me.
1: Yeah, a lot earlier for me, Ben. We won't mention that.
14: I wasn't going to make that comment, but yeah.
0: And the other thing is, mate, is as a young man, given your folks and the work that they used to do, you found yourself moving around a lot. You spent some time out in the goldfields?
14: I have. I was very fortunate. I spent most of my primary school years in the goldfields, year one in Laverton and year 2, 3, 4 and 5 in Kalgoorlie. And they were, incredibly formative years for me. I loved my time in the goldfields and still have, you know, just really close long-term friends out there. You know, regional places are terrific places to grow up.
1: A lot of people reckon you would have made a good premier. There's no hesitation to say I did the right thing and pulled the plug?
14: Yeah, you've got to know when it's time. And I thought long and hard about the decision before I did leave. I've been there for nearly 16 years. And as you think about looming elections, you've got to commit in four-year blocks. And I thought it was the right time for me to go. And, I love my time. I'm very lucky. I think back on my time in politics, and there's nothing I regret. You know, there's a lot of politicians who can't say that, but I'm certainly look back on that with great fondness.
0: Prior to entering that world, though, you go to uni, you study law, and you end up attending the Royal Military College in Duntroon. What was that part of your life like?
14: Yeah, I loved it. I spent nearly a decade in the Army Reserves. First started off just as an infantry private, and then went to Duntroon to get my commission. And, you know, when you're at university doing something like that, you find yourself associating with people from all over the country with very different backgrounds. And I really loved the challenge. I loved the fact that it's not just the people you meet, but your leadership credentials are put through a very rigorous process at military college. And I did consider hard at one point in my life, thinking, you know, this is something I could have done as a permanent career, but found myself pursuing law and then politics as a different path.
1: You've always rated yourself like a top gun.
14: I was never quite good enough to perhaps be a Hornet pilot, but I love the role I had in the Defence Force.
1: Now, I think you'd be probably, out of all the honours that it says in your citation, I think it's the fact that the work that you've done with the indigenous communities, which has still got a long way to go. I mean, do you look at that as part of your life that's still an essential part that you've got to contribute to?
14: Yeah, it is. And that's, you know, that's my dad spent a lifetime in that world and introduced me to it as a young lad. And it's something that's obviously not just about my identity, but about the fact that I was very fortunate. I had mum and dad who put a lot of money and effort into my education and made me very aware that I had an obligation to contribute. And the Aboriginal world is one that I love, I'm close to, and that'll be a part of my life, you know, until the day I die, no doubt about that.
1: What about politics? I mean, once a politician, always a politician. You still have an interest? Do you still talk with Hannah,
14: yeah,
1: who was your replacement in Vic Park, about life, what's happening on the Hill, etc.?
14: Yeah, I love politics. I stay close to it. I stay close to a lot of the people in it, and I'm fascinated by it. It's an important, incredibly important profession that impacts the life of every single Australian. In fact, if anything, I think it's more relevant than ever with a world that is so volatile. With politics, that is also shifting, that you do need good people to want to stand for Parliament, and I encourage everybody to, so I'll continue to stay very close to it.
1: It's fair to say the Labor Party, though, have had a fair go. Is it time for Pauline Hanson and to rule the roost?
14: Well, it's up to Pauline to make a case, and it's up to Labor to make theirs, as it is with the Liberal and National Party. There's never such a thing as it's time for some particular group, in my view. You've got to earn your right for the votes of Western Australians and Australians, and there's still a long way to go to either a state and federal election. I think we get a long chance now, particularly with One Nation, to have a good look at them and whether they can stand up to the scrutiny or not.
0: If you believe the polls, well, do you believe the polls, given how popular One Nation has become?
14: Well, that's a good question. Look, Carl, the thing with polls, they're a snapshot at a point in time, right? And when they're nowhere near an election, you can rely on them even less as to what might happen on a particular election day. But what it does show is that people are looking at alternatives to the two major political parties. There's no doubt about that. We're seeing a by-election in Farah, in the federal election, where One Nation have won a seat that the Liberal Party have held pretty much since its existence. So for the major political parties that I still believe in, they've really got a challenge to make sure that they can convince Australians to stick with them, and they've got time to do that. But there is no doubt there is a shift going on where people who don't feel as though the major political parties are delivering for them, they're looking around. Yeah. This is not unique to Australia. It's something that's happening in democracies around the world, and parties need, as I said, they need to continue to present their credentials and convince people to vote for them.
1: Finally, there's always a lunch or a dinner of these people that have got the gongs, Carl, and they do a seating plan. Mm-hmm. So I've been given that right this year. I mean, I've got you sitting next to either Chris Lewis, OAM, who's a great footballer, Indigenous community representative, or Mick Murray, maybe Bob Couture, Dave Templeman. Mark Irwin.
14: That'd be quite a table. I've seen a bit of Louis of late, actually, at the footy. He's been back down at the club, which has been tremendous. But Louis was one of my heroes as I was growing up, as was Peter Matera and those other guys. You know, I worked in Parliament with all of them. They're all a terrific mob. That'd be quite a table.
1: Be a good table indeed. Were you ripped off the West Coast Eagles on Saturday night?
14: No, look, I was really, really proud of the team. We certainly had our chances in that final quarter. It was a good 10 minutes there that we could have converted and won that game. But I think it's like all teams that are developing and players who have very few games under the belt. Those are the sort of games where you learn a hell of a lot.
1: Oh, come on, mate. You got ripped off. Just because you got a goal doesn't mean you need to change your personality. Fair dinkum. Hey, Ben, congratulations, mate. Well deserved.
14: Good on you, lads. Thank you.
1: There we go. Ben White, their former treasurer, has been named an officer of the Order of Australia. He's a good man.
0: Yes.
1: Done a lot of good things in his life, too.
0: How are you feeling then as a St Kilda supporter after what happened to your team?
1: I was with a group of blokes yesterday watching, and I said, we will implode. When we get 30-odd points up, it's no good. But congratulations to all the other winners. Professor David Blair, Ben White, Anthony Beach, Chris Ellison, Sue Gordian, Craig Hollywood. He's the guy that did the haircuts for the homeless. Mark Irwin, Bob Kachira, Mick Murray, David Templeman, Bradley Woods, Trevor Barron. We're going to have a chat with Trevor later. He used to be part of your world, Carl, many, many years ago. Horse racing and services to Collie. Chris Lewis, we mentioned, and Michelle Turvey. There's some of the West Aussies to get gonged today, which is fantastic. All right, we'll take a break when we come back. The $1,000 minute is upon us. I'll give you a clue right after this.
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7: The right emergency lane remains blocked in Beckenham due to a crash of Roe Highway westbound before Kenwick Link. Towies are on site there. And another crash at Cannington. Albany Highway westbound at Manning Road. Again, right turning lane is blocked. Towies on site. Make sure you allow for a safe merge. With traffic every 10 minutes, I'm Rob Beaver on 6PR.
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1: Well, we really want the $1,000 minute to go off today, don't we, Carl? So I've picked the hardest answer, right, in the quiz this morning, just to help you out. The Iberian Peninsula. The Iberian Peninsula appears late in the quiz. 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Give us a number, Carl. Lucky number?
0: My lucky number today?
1: 19.
0: 23.
1: 23. Caller number 23 on 133-882. Remember, the Iberian Peninsula could help you out today. 10 from 10 wins you a grand. $10 for everyone you get right. If you don't get there, ring now. It's 7:30.
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19: It's 16 degrees at 7:30. Good morning, I'm Philippa Maher. Former Australian of the Year, Professor Richard Scollier, will be given a state funeral. Professor Scollier has lost his battle with brain cancer, dying in Sydney, aged 59. The renowned pathologist was diagnosed in 2023 and survived 3 years by undergoing a radical world-first treatment. His pioneering work as both a researcher and patient zero has triggered a new clinical trial in the United States for future brain cancer patients. Almost 950 Australians have been honoured in this year's King's Birthday Honours List. The former Treasurer of WA, Ben Wyatt, has been named an Officer of the Order of Australia for distinguished service to the people and Parliament of WA, the Indigenous community, corporate governance and the not-for-profit sector. He's told 6PR Breakfast he'll continue dedicating his time to Indigenous communities.
14: The Aboriginal world is one that I love, I'm close to, and that'll be a part of my life, you know, until the day I die, no doubt about that.
19: Other West Australians honoured today include Michelle Turvey for her advocacy following the death of her son Cassius Turvey. Former AFL player and West Coast Premiership player Chris Lewis has also been awarded the Medal of the Order of Australia. The state government says it's working to restore its shark deterrent rebate scheme after the company providing the only approved devices collapsed 2 years ago. It follows Saturday's fatal shark attack off Albany, WA's second spearfishing death in just 3 weeks. Fisheries Minister Jackie Jarvis has rejected calls for a shark cull or a ban on the sport, arguing they will not improve public safety.
22: WA has one of the best shark hazard mitigation strategies in the world. We have real-time reporting through the Shark Smart WA app. I would urge all water users to access the app to actually check activity in the local area before using the water.
19: The opposition claims the government's $35 million mitigation spend isn't working, pointing to a doubling of fatal attacks nationwide over the last 5 years. Tensions have spiked in the Middle East as the conflict hits its 100th day following direct Iranian missile strikes on Israeli territory. Tehran launched the retaliatory waves after Israel carried out a deadly airstrike on a militant command center in Beirut. Former Prime Minister Julia Gillard has released a statement after the slogan "Ditch the Witch" was used in relation to Victorian Premier Jacinta Allen. The same tagline was used against Ms Gillard when she was leading the country in 2011. She says she's disgusted to see it in use again and has also offered words of support to the Premier. In finance, the Dow Jones closed down 695 points on Friday at 50,866, the dollar's buying 70.3 US cents and 12,712 Indonesian rupiah.
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19: Carlton has recorded a fourth straight win under its caretaker coach, beating Essendon by 5 points at the MCG last night. Meanwhile, Jai Sarong was the hero at the SCG, snapping a last-minute winner for the Swans in a two-point victory over St Kilda. Collingwood has opted to manage Steel side bottom for this afternoon's big freeze against Melbourne. The Neil Danaher Trophy for best on ground for today's clash will have a new look. Coaches Stephen King and Craig McRae will give 3-2-1 votes for the player who best demonstrates Neil's values. If it's tied, the Danaher family will have the casting vote. Mercedes driver Kimi Antonelli has won his fifth consecutive F1 race. Oscar Piastri finished fourth in the Monaco Grand Prix. And West Coast Fever remain in the hunt for a home final after a dramatic win over the Giants. The 61-60 win confirms their seventh consecutive finals campaign. And Australia has defeated New Zealand to claim the Women's Rugby Sevens World Championship in Bordeaux. That's the latest news and sport.
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7: The right turning lane remains partially blocked in Cannington, Albany Highway or westbound at Manning Road due to an earlier crash. Towies are on site there. Make sure you allow for a safe merge. Elsewhere, Tonkin Highway under speed southbound, Reed Highway through to Morley Drive, then both directions at Welshpool Road East. And with the rain around this morning, make sure you ensure a safe braking distance. With traffic every 10 minutes, I'm Rob Beaver on 6PR.
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19: Showers with a possible afternoon thunderstorm. We're heading for 28 degrees. Then we've got rain all of the week. Showers mainly in the morning tomorrow with 17. A possible shower Wednesday, 18. Showers for Thursday with 18. And Friday down to 16 degrees. And more rain for the weekend with tops of 19. Right now it's 16 degrees. More news at 8 on Perth 6PR.
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1: 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Maddie's at Kelmscott. He's our man. Maddie, morning.
26: G'day, guys. How you going?
1: Very good. You sound up. You sound about. Did you get a gong overnight?
26: Always get a gong when I listen to 6PR with you guys.
1: All right. Well, Matt, I'll tell you what. You can do this because Sebi had a crack. He got 90, so he's in form. I reckon you can go all the way, Matt. Good luck. Here's Carl.
0: All right, Matt.
26: All right.
0: Time starts after this question. Originally, a shipping firm, Mitsubishi, was founded in which country?
26: Japan.
0: In the nursery rhyme, who sat on the wall before having a great fall?
26: Humpty Dumpty.
0: Which musical features the song You're the One That I Want?
26: Pass.
0: Which Perth band had a 2000s hit with Black Fingernails Red Wine?
26: Powderfinger.
0: What kind of cat is considered bad luck?
26: Black.
0: Which actress played Kim in the hit comedy Kath and Kim?
26: Pass.
0: Which musical term describes the highest vocal range?
26: Soprano?
0: What kind of animal was Abu in Aladdin?
26: Pass.
0: What is the name of the peninsula that Spain and Portugal occupy?
26: A pass.
0: Which Fremantle Street is famous for its cappuccino strip and alfresco dining?
26: South Terrace?
1: Yeah. Good finish. Strong finish. All right, let's get into it. Originally a shipping firm, Mitsubishi, was founded. You said Japan, on the money. Great start. Tough one, the second one. In the nursery rhyme, who sat on a wall before having a great fall? You said Humpty Dumpty. Well done.
26: Yeah.
1: Two from two. You're the one that I want. Boop, that help? Olivia Newton-John, John Travolta.
26: Oh, okay.
1: Greece. Greece is what you need. Which Perth band had a 2000 hit with Black Fingernails, Red Wine? It was Eskimo Joe. No good there, but then you came good. What cat is considered bad luck? A black cat is right. I think in the back of your mind you knew that Kim was played in Kath and Kim by Gina...
26: Right.
1: Yeah, that's right. Gina Riley. Good work. I knew you knew it. Which musical term describes the highest vocal range? I think you said soprano. Good work.
26: Yeah.
1: Well done. Abu in Aladdin was a monkey. So there you go.
26: Oh.
1: Now, I gave you the answer to nine before the quiz started. What is the name of the peninsula that Spain and Portugal occupy? It's the Iberian.
26: Sabria?
1: Peninsula. Hey? The Calabria. Oh.
26: No, you said
1: Siberia. Iberian Peninsula. Well done.
26: Iberia, sorry.
1: That's all right. And South Terrace was correct for the Cappuccino Street. You did well. What do you reckon, Carl? $70 on a Monday?
0: That'll do, Melzy.
1: $70, Matty.
26: No worries. Go Eagles.
1: Go Eagles indeed. And someone wants Brad to give the two coaches, Carl, a mid-season report. That's from Frank of Como.
0: The two coaches. It's interesting that, you know, the new award that's been struck to honour Neil Danaher for today. Well, the two coaches are actually going to be voting on the criteria. And the criteria that's been put forward for the Big Freeze match today, so it's in consultation with the Danaher family, the Danaher Trophy. And I was talking about, well, what should it actually be for? So it'll be the player who demonstrates the values that Neil lived by every day. Bravery, resilience, unity, care, conviction and selflessness. And the player that best reflects his enduring mantra to play on. So 3-2-1, coaches Craig McRae and, of course, Stephen King will be voting on that today. And then if it's a tie, the Danaher family will have the final casting vote. So that's what they'll be voting for today. I was wondering whether the people of Perth will be voting for you today, because we have to get you on the honours list for next year.
1: Who?
0: You. Well, Steve Mills. Because you have been an outstanding leader in our community. And these are the criteria, everybody. And I just wondered whether the people of Perth could come up with these people. Because what you need here, what you need is that you need to have four people to actually put you forward to those that will make a final decision as to whether you make the actual list of people that will be honoured on Australia Day. So we're looking 12 months ahead here. 133-882, who should be the person that should nominate Millsy?
1: I don't want to get nominated.
0: And it includes, this is what you need to do. You need to state who you're nominating, including examples of how they've demonstrated outstanding qualities. So have you got some of those outstanding qualities for my co-host here in Millsy? What they've done to make things better for others. Can you tell us what are some of the things that Millsy has done to make this place a better place? Are the role or areas in which they have excelled? Can you tell us the areas in which Millsy has excelled in 133-882. We need the period of time or the dates of service. We've got a fair idea of what those actually are. And then the evidence of other awards or recognitions received by the nominee for the people that are going to nominate him. So who do you think would be the four referees that would be best suited to Millsy?
1: For me.
0: And what are the areas in which you think that he has excelled? Yeah, we're going to push you up. We're going to make sure that you are on the list for 2027. And you, on this day next year, are going to have some little letters next to your name.
1: No, now, you're only doing this because you weren't investigating what you needed to do to get on it yourself.
0: No.
1: And then back on me.
0: Now, I've gone even further than this. So, long-standing excellence when it comes to radio broadcasting, Stephen. You've been working here at R82 Six Power since 2004, but it happened a long time before that. And driving the community-focused discussion about, you know, the things that are happening in our city, tens of thousands thousands of West Australians you broadcast to and influence each and every day. You spearheaded initiatives like the Long Way to the Top broadcasting tour, and that's when you travelled to remote and regional WA towns. You've done that quite a few times, and we're looking to do it again in the not-too-distant future. And, you know, isolated communities we're talking about to give them a metropolitan voice and boost local tourism. You have been one of the leading advocates when it comes to supporting and raising awareness for critical West Australian organisations like the Royal Flying Doctors. You've been an active member of Rotary. And the civic ambassadorial roles that you've played, you've served in as an ambassador of the Community Citizen of the Year Awards. You partnered with AusPire, actively travelling and using your media profile to encourage and recognise the local volunteers. So these are just some of the things that you've done, Stephen, in your life. So I'm looking forward to seeing who the audience thinks are going to be best placed to be your referees. So we need four of them. I need four of you to nominate at least four different people. And then what are some of Millsy's qualities that you would put forward on this? And as I said, what I just said, the criteria, how he's demonstrated outstanding qualities, what he's done to make things better for others, how he's excelled, and just some of the things that we could put forward today.
1: Can I include the most improved fieldsman from year seven?
0: Most improved fields.
6: Yeah, most improved. I thought it was just a participation award.
1: That was similar to what the participation was.
0: Did they do that back in the day?
1: Most improved fieldsman.
0: Wow. Never won. Yeah. Where did you field?
1: I was the backstop.
0: You were the keeper.
1: Oh, okay. I was the backstop to the keeper. Got that. Well, that enhanced my chances. So that's very kind, Carl.
0: We've got a nice prize. Lightscape tickets giveaway. It's on up there at Kings Park.
1: What about someone else who should be nominated that's not there yet? That could be a good question. Well, there's other people that I think
0: it's a pretty big list though. Like, you have to sift through it hard.
1: Yeah. What about, Bobby? Bobby's 88 years of age now. Surely has he got a gong?
0: Talking about Bobby Mormel?
1: Yeah. Surely he must have a gong.
0: Mm.
1: If he hasn't got a gong, he should get a gong.
0: I suppose
1: he's done a lot.
0: There would be a couple of things that probably would, detract from your nomination. For example, you appeared in front of Media Watch in the last couple of years.
1: What? Because of my reference to a sexo. Well, yeah, maybe that will count against me.
6: Toss him up, Carl.
1: Suresh has said, don't aim for 2027. Yeah. It takes 2 to 3 years before it is seriously considered.
0: Really?
1: I've written many references for a lot of people. Time frame is quite long. Thank you, Suresh. Well, there you go. And thank you, Glenn. That's the only person that cares. 133-882. We'll be back with more shortly. It's 13 to 8.
8: Traffic. Got something you want to say? You're in the right place. This is Perth 6PR. Give us a call on 133-882.
9: That crash in Cannington still has the right turning lane blocked to Albany Highway westbound at Manning Road. Tow is on site there as well. And a crash in Beckenham, the right emergency lane remains occupied. Roe Highway westbound prior to Kenwick Link. Again, towies are on site. Otherwise, remember to allow for safe braking distance, especially in the wet. I'm Rob Beaver on Perth's traffic leader, 6PR.
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16: We have around 10 minutes before the 8 o'clock news. 16 degrees, 21, and plenty of rain about this morning. Please take it easy out there on the roads. Already we've recorded over 4 millimetres, 6 down there in, out there in Garden Island, 4 down in Mandurah. So the rain continuing to fall today, up to 35 millimetres has been forecast. We have Kim, do we, in Oakford, who's online. G'day, Kim. Morning.
18: Hey, Carl. How are you?
16: Well, thanks.
18: They're two attributes that I think Millsy will help with his nomination. The first one is that he's very considerate of others, noting that he was the only cricket captain at high school to have another cricket captain with him in the same year.
1: Very well picked up, Kim. Yes.
18: And the other one is, obviously, Millsy, you've got restraint and kindness, because when number 23 on the vending machine was free, you resisted the pork crackle and still went for the cheese and crackers.
1: No, I did, actually. Very good. Do you think that's enough to get me a gong? I appreciate that. That's very kind. Jamie, speaking of food, has also contributed on the food line.
16: And what's he said?
1: He said, I'm from the Uber Eats sausage delivery guy. I can put Millsy forward for his large support for his Uber Eats sausage consumption on Friday the 22nd of May, 2026, at 5:15. Now, can I just clarify this? Because Todd has caused a lot of angst for me and in the community, that they're worried about what I'm eating every breakfast, where he basically said I was eating 2 bacon and egg burgers,
16: well,
1: a toasted sandwich, sausages, etc. Can I just say on that day, and Carl will back me up, what did I eat that day, Carl?
16: What did you eat that day?
1: Yeah.
20: You had 2 bacon and egg sausage.
1: No, I didn't eat any of that. That was for the team.
16: Yeah.
1: Okay, so we do that occasionally just to say thanks for what you people
16: the only
1: like
16: thing you had was a burger. One burger.
1: I didn't eat anything that day. That is a total lie.
16: You did.
1: I did not.
20: Your contribution, though, to the food industry overall should be...
1: Well, I think to the fast food industry, not to the vegetable rollers.
20: No, that's true.
1: But the fast food industry.
16: And I know we're going to go...
1: No, hope. Oh. If that's what you're reading, his contribution to Uber Eats, right? Please.
16: And we do have to go to Brad, but I want to know about this bit. Known for lifting community spirit through uniquely local engagements, including charity stunts and public events, including setting a novelty endurance record at the Perth Royal Show to drive engagement.
1: Oh, that was when I sat on the chairlift. I gave my testicles for that. I couldn't, seriously.
16: How long were you up there for?
1: All day. And it was on a metal seat and in the heat and the sun. And I went home and seriously, I needed a massage because they were that sore.
16: Let's go to Brad.
1: Getting on and off.
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16: Morning, Brad.
21: Don't let them get under your skin, Millsy. Wise man once says to me, you're better to be hated for what you are than loved for what you're not. When it comes to breakfast, you're a hog.
1: Thank you. I got told off for that last week, so we'll move on. Now, the Trophy, you talked about it last week. You think the parameters are a bit confusing?
21: Well, have you got your pen there, Millsy? Seb, write these down, will you? I'm a bit confused, Carl. And good on Stephen King. He's going to be actually walking, boys, with the parade from Fed Square to the ground today. So
1: really?
21: Not only is he coaching, he's going to be walking with the throng. So good on him. That's a very noble effort by him. Now, Carl, the Neil Danaher Trophy will be presented today. I'd like to think it's a medal rather than a trophy. I don't know, but anyway, I don't know what they've got struck up. Now, Mills, are you ready for this?
1: Yeah.
21: The trophy will be awarded to the player, Seb, who best demonstrates the values Neil lived by every day. Sounds good. Bravery, resilience, unity, care, conviction, and selflessness.
20: A lot.
1: Yeah, and that's voted by the
21: good
1: coaches.
21: Good luck trying to pick that. No disrespect. I mean, and it's going to be picked by the two coaches.
1: Yeah.
21: So I think, can we just refine it a little bit?
1: Yeah. Yep.
21: You know,
1: just back to your medal versus a trophy. Don't you think a slide, a picture of a slide with Neil at the bottom of it would be a lovely,
21: something,
1: a nice touch?
21: Yeah, something. Yeah. Something that's unique. What, because they're saying it's a unique award. Let's make it a unique.
20: A gold
21: trophy.
20: Beanie?
1: A gold beanie? Yeah.
21: Something like that. So anyway, now we've had mixed results across the weekend, as we know, including your boys yesterday. But clearly Fremantle and St. Sydney are doing it lovely up the top of the ladder. But geez, have a look, Carl, at 3rd to 13th. I think we can safely ride off North Melbourne, Port Adelaide, West Coast. They're talking about this wild card round for 10, but gee, it's, you know, there's a couple of teams tripping over. Geelong, we suspect, will be there, Carl, I would imagine, and Hawthorn can recover, but good, after that, where are the Gold Coast Suns at? They're nowhere at the moment, and they've got a big month coming up there. Well done to Fremantle. That was a really solid win by them, but how pathetic,
1: solid.
21: Carl, were
1: the greatest win ever.
21: Kangaroos.
16: Yeah, they were bad, mate. Really bad.
21: Mate, they were awful. Mm. You can't kick a goal from the 8-minute mark of the second quarter. I don't care how bad your team is. You've got to be better than that. And you're only allowed to be as good as the opposition allow you to be, Millsy. And certainly North Melbourne did that, but they wiped them off the map, which is well done to them. Carl, you called the Eagles game. They should have got that one. They should have won that one. They were best outsiders for the weekend, Millsy. And they let it slip. Again, just poor skill error and in front of goal. Forward 50 really cruelled them. They had more inside 50s. We know Jake's having a bit of trouble with his radar at the moment. His ball drops, but awful, awful.
1: Even so, he was annoyed by that. And then he came out and took a great back mark. So you could see that it annoyed him. The Eagles are going to start outsiders again to a team that got absolutely thumped by North Melbourne, thumped by Fremantle. They're clear favourites according to the markets.
21: Well, they're wrong because Carl and I think we come from the same hymn book for so long. You don't pick a team that's lost by 100 points the week before to win the next week unless they're, you know, Brisbane playing North Melbourne at the Gabba. I wouldn't have thought. I think West Coast, that should be $1.90 each or two, that one. I reckon.
1: Well, it's $1.57, $2.41. I mean, the Eagles.
21: Ooh, get on.
1: The Eagles, to me, are a bet at that price, but anyway.
21: Yeah, anyway. So, boys, the footy will be on this afternoon on PR, so I'm in part of that. So, about 1 o'clock, we'll be having that game for people going down the slide, and 95,000 they're expecting there today. So, just to see a blue beanie. So, let's hope it's a game that lives up to the hype.
1: It will be. Look forward to your coverage throughout the day. Thanks, Brad. We'll talk again tomorrow. It's 3 to 8.
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9: Still working on this crash in Cannington. The right turning lane blocked to Albany Highway westbound Manning Road. Towies are on site as well. Elsewhere, Mitchell southbound slow, Burns Beach Road, Ocean Reef Road through to Arundale Road, and the Quinana northbound busy, Thomas Diroli Road and Farrington Road right through to Canning Highway. With traffic every 10 minutes, I'm Rob Beaver on 6PR.
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25: It's 17 degrees at 8 o'clock. Good morning, I'm Philippa Maher. The Prime Minister says a state funeral will be held to honour the life of Professor Richard Scollier. The former Australian of the Year has lost his battle with an aggressive form of brain cancer, dying at the age of 59. Professor Scollier's research helped transform advanced skin cancer from a terminal diagnosis into a mostly treatable disease. Anthony Albanese says he was a remarkable Australian who's left an indelible mark on the nation.
27: He says this in his final letter. We all have a responsibility to try to change the future for others and leave the world a better place. The world is a better place because of Richard Scollier's contribution.
25: Former WA Treasurer Ben Wyatt is amongst hundreds of people named in this year's King's Birthday Honours List. Ben Wyatt has been awarded an Officer of the Order of Australia for his service to the Parliament of WA, the Indigenous community, corporate governance and the not-for-profit sector. He grew up in the WA goldfields and went on to become the first Indigenous Treasurer of any Australian state government. He's told 6PR Breakfast his contribution to Indigenous communities is all thanks to his family.
28: My dad's spent a lifetime in that world and introduced me to it as a young lad, and it's something that's obviously not just about my identity but about the fact that I was very fortunate. I had mum and dad who put a lot of money and effort into my education and made me very aware that I had an obligation to contribute.
25: Other West Australians honoured today include Michelle Turvey for her advocacy following the death of her son, Cassius Turvey. The state government is rejecting calls to introduce shark culling after the second fatal attack in the state in just 3 weeks. Fisheries Minister Jackie Jarvis says WA has one of the best shark mitigation strategies in the world and is accusing the opposition of politicising the tragedy.
29: I haven't heard anyone calling for a cull. The only commentary I've heard is from the Leader of the Opposition. I don't think there's any evidence that culling sharks close to shore provides any additional safety. We know from the tracking data we have shark movements that go from Geraldton all the way across to South Australia. These sharks move in a large area very quickly.
25: The WA Nationals have criticised the government's $35 million spent on shark mitigation over the past decade, with fatal attacks doubling across the country since 2020. One Nation has continued its rapid ascent in popularity, polling higher than the federal government for the second consecutive survey. The latest news poll shows One Nation's primary vote has climbed to 31%, 1 point ahead of Labor and 13 in front of the coalition. Iran has fired a wave of missiles towards Israel for the first time since the April ceasefire came into effect. The Iranian state broadcaster says the attacks will continue if Israel doesn't stop its bombardment of Lebanon. In finance, the Australian markets are closed today for the King's Birthday holiday in the East. The dollar is buying 70.4 US cents and 12,701 Indonesian rupiah.
24: 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Perth 6PR.
25: Carlton has won the battle of the caretaker coaches in a 5-point win over Essendon. Blues coach Josh Fraser says his side's fourth win in a row has come from hard work. The Swans pulled off a miracle escape, overturning a more than 30-point deficit against St Kilda. Jai Sarong kicked the winning goal at the death in a 2-point win at the SCG. A fast-finishing West Coast Fever have overcome the Giants in their Super Netball game in Sydney, finishing 61-60. West Coast trailed for much of the match. Coach Dan Ryan says that's not good enough for finals.
0: Poor start, couldn't capitalise off our own ball good enough. The turnover gains that we were getting didn't make them count down the other end and just put ourselves under incredible pressure from the start. So the fight back there in the last quarter and some execution under pressure where the game was really on the balance was great to see, but the consistency across the 60 minutes was way off for us.
25: That's the latest news and sport.
24: Sport. Jim D is an award-winning residential coastal development just 30 minutes north of Perth. A variety